0: and help keep up with inflation.
1: We really analyze the $6,783,098. It is to the penny because we are analyzing the essential needs for our district.
0: The district says it doesn't get enough money from the state to pay for everything. That's because school funding in Idaho is based on the average student attendance, not the actual number of students in each district. The levy money would help pay for school resource officers, technical education, support staff, and staff salaries.
2: Those levy dollars will also go towards things like sports and extracurricular activities, which the state provides no money for.
0: The levy would also replace two old buses. While some argue it's too pricey of an increase, one woman says she'll vote yes on the levy, even if it means paying more.
3: I'm totally for the levy. We have to continue to support our schools, and you know, we're investing in the next generation.
0: If the levy passes, those taxes would take effect in July next year. In Post Falls, Natalie Keller, 4 News Now.
4: Well, have you seen construction taking place recently at your neighborhood park or school? Parks and school officials say significant progress is now visible citywide on Together Spokane projects. The Together Spokane initiative contains a $200 million school bond and a $240 million parks levy that voters passed last year. Just before the start of the school year, crews finished building a new all-weather field with lights at Shadle Park High School. It's the first of five all-weather fields planned in the district.
5: The best part was not that night in November when we saw it passed. The best part is to see a kid's reaction and to see the joy and the excitement on their face and to see them out using those spaces.
4: Superintendent Adam Swinyard says the fields are meant to address the growing demand in the district for recreational spaces. The most visible leap forward for the school bond has been at Adams Elementary on the South Hill. Construction began in February and is expected to wrap up by the start of next school year. The district says the focus this winter is planning for the creation of the Madison Elementary and Franklin Park Recreation Center, along with planning for the Dwight Merkle Sports Complex expansion project. The goal is to break ground on both of those projects in the spring. You can find a full list of the planned projects on our website, kxly.com.
6: It has been a beautiful day today.
4: Sure has. Couldn't ask for a better one, but it sounds like we could be expecting that to change here pretty soon. Let's send things over to Chief Meteorologist Chris Crocker.
7: This is the peak of the beautiful weather, and we'll start to see changes tomorrow that will continue through the weekend. But today we got up to a high of 77 degrees. 76 is our average high, and we're right about average this morning as well with a morning low of 50. Our sunset tonight is coming up at 7:14. Temperatures currently around the region, it is 80 in Suncrest and Meade, 81 degrees right now in downtown Spokane. A lot of 70s on the map, 78 in Harrison, 79 in Liberty Lake right now, as well as Medical Lake at 75 in Reardon. Around the region, we find 80s in Lewiston, Dayton, Moses Lake, and Wenatchee. We'll be in the 80s right now in Omak and Winthrop as well. Overnight lows tonight will be bottoming out in the same territory that we saw this morning. We'll be in the 50s. It's not a cloudless sky anymore. We do have a few clouds that are drifting in with a cold front that is approaching for tomorrow. So we will be looking at partly cloudy conditions this evening with temperatures dropping into the 60s through the 10 o'clock hour. That cold front is going to bring gusty winds and eventually some big changes in your forecast. I'll explain coming up in just a few minutes, Robin and Derek.
6: Thanks, Chris. Well, water has returned to parts of the Spokane River that were running dry this summer.
4: Yeah, VISTA was allowed to release more water through the Post Falls Dam, which happens every year after Labor Day. Angela Hara is live at the Barker Road trailhead. And Angela, it looks completely different than it did last week.
8: That's right, Derek. Well, a couple of days ago, you could head out to the middle of the Spokane River and stand on a pile of rocks. And now it looks way different. The Spokane Riverkeeper measures that spot in the middle of the river is at 8 feet of water. As for how the water got here, every year after Labor Day, Avista adjusts the amount of water released in the Post Falls Dam. Before Labor Day, it was releasing 500 cubic feet per second. To put that in perspective, one cubic foot is about the size of a basketball. So the dam was releasing the amount of water as 500 basketballs every second. Now, it's releasing 850 cubic feet per second. That increase allowed water to flow further downstream. One hiker was caught by surprise today.
9: Our nephew and his wife came out from New York. They moved back after 10 years of being gone. And I wanted to show them today how dry it was. And I was shocked when the water was here. It just was so quick.
8: The Spokane Riverkeeper says while it's a good thing the water is back, they worry for the ecosystem in this one stretch that they say is now dead. There are multiple factors that contribute to the low water levels in this section of the river. Water can be lost down into the aquifer, and snowpack was low this year. The Riverkeeper says if the river continues to dry up each year, it could affect the recovery process, making it longer each year. And this is the second year in a row that the river has dried up. The Spokane Riverkeeper says that they tracked it 12 days earlier this year than the last. Live from Barker Trailhead, Angela Hara for News Now.
6: All right, Angela, thanks so much. Oh, what a change. We are following new developments in the case of convicted University of Idaho killer Brian Koberger. He is asking for a new judge as part of his request for a new trial earlier this summer. Koberger filed a motion for post-conviction relief, saying he made his guilty plea under false pretenses. Now he's asking for a new trial to take place in Latah County with a new judge. In this request, Koberger says the judge who sentenced him, Stephen Hippler, had a negative opinion already formed of Koberger and disqualifies Judge Hippler. A hearing on the motion to disqualify is scheduled for October 15th.
4: A black bear attacked a woman over the weekend in Ponderay County. It happened outside of her home in Ione, south of Medellin Falls. According to the Department of Fish and Wildlife, the woman was outside her home when the black bear ran toward her. The bear swiped at the woman, making contact with her. The woman then retreated into her house and the bear ran off. She was treated for non-life-threatening injuries at a local hospital.
6: The Spokane Marathon is making a change to this year's course. On your screen right now is an image of last year's course. However, due to the old trails fire and the damage from the fire within Riverside State Park, organizers decided to create a new route. On your screen now is the updated path for marathon runners and the relay course. This year's course expands more to the east compared to last year's course. Marathon officials say they are excited about the new course while keeping the same experience that runners expect. They add that the Spokane Marathon will still be a Boston qualifying course. This year's Spokane Marathon is Sunday, October 11th.
4: Well, it's pretty rare for the reigning Super Bowl champs to not even be the favorite to win their own division the following year. Right now, Seattle has the third best odds in the NFL to win it all, behind the Los Angeles Rams and Buffalo Bills. The Seahawks were a dominant force in the playoffs last season, and the reigning champs returned nearly everyone from last year's team, minus Super Bowl MVP Kenneth Walker. While many of the pieces from last year's squad are returning, they've emphasized the "no one believes in us" attitude while also prioritizing their focus on the task ahead rather than last season's success.
10: Kind of going back to the process, you know, so we just got to be great at the things we can control at this point. You know, games at the beginning of the year are really just about how well we can play our style of ball and trust that let the results kind of take care of themselves. But really excited about playing at home to start the year off.
4: Now, much is made of Seattle's 12th man, and the Seahawks hope the 12s will create a great home field advantage again this season. The Seahawks season opener starts in just a few minutes at Lumen Field in a Super Bowl rematch against Drake May and the New England Patriots.
6: Let's go, Hawks. Mm-hmm. AI safety concerns among workers in that field are becoming more commonplace.
4: And now an Anthropic researcher is quitting the AI industry, saying things could spiral out of control by the end of next year.
6: Plus, the donation distribution center at Northtown Mall says it may not be open much longer as fewer fire victims are stopping in. What the next steps are for the leftover donations when we come back.
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4: The Leaf Distribution Center at Northtown Mall still has pallets of food and supplies, but fewer fire survivors are stopping by.
6: Yeah, so what happens to those supplies when the center eventually closes? Derek Strom spoke with the people running the center about what comes next.
19: The distribution center at Northtown has been open for a few weeks and received lots of donations from corporations and people in the community, but the organization running it says fewer people in need are picking up those donations.
20: We've seen our numbers go down as far as the number of families coming in seeking resources, but what's been interesting is that the percentage of those families coming in, while there's less of them, a higher percentage over the last 10 days have actually been people who lost their homes in the fire.
21: There's still pallets full of food and other supplies here at the distribution center at the Northtown Mall. And even if the need among fire victims is starting to dwindle, Spokane County will be taking over, making sure that these supplies are distributed wherever they're needed the most.
20: Partners like Second Harvest and others who will find avenues so that everything donated, it's not going to be wasted, it's not going to be parked sitting somewhere gathering dust, it's going to go to people who can benefit from it.
19: Spokane County Emergency Management says the center will stay open for at least another week because of new families that are still coming in, but it plans to close the center sometime after that. Adventist Community Services says it's already been able to send some supplies like pet food to fire survivors in Colville, and it hopes to send out more supplies across eastern Washington soon. In Spokane, Derek Strom, 4 News Now.
6: Check out these creatures dubbed chaos potatoes at England's Chester Zoo. The three rock hyrax pups, Russ, Spud, and Jackie, born this summer, just passed their first vet checks with flying colors and seem to be living up to their nicknames. While small in stature, they have a super-sized relative. Hard to believe, but according to zookeepers, these animals are closely related to elephants.
22: What?
6: Currently, the trio weigh less than a pound each, but could get to around 8 pounds when fully grown. I don't see the resemblance,
22: yeah,
6: the family resemblance
22: there. I don't either with the elephants, but they are pretty darn cute. Look at those guys.
23: I thought you were looking for the resemblance with the potatoes.
6: I see that a little more.
23: Like a well-baked russet.
6: Yeah. Russ is the one's name, yes.
22: There you go.
6: Oh, my gosh.
22: Pretty fantastic day out there today.
23: Yes, and there you go. We're done. No, we're going to start to see some changes already tomorrow. Temperature still up in the mid to upper 70s, partly to mostly cloudy skies, but the winds are going to be picking up in the afternoon with gusts to 30 miles per hour. May run into some areas of blowing dust, and then the changes really take hold. I'll explain next.
24: At 6.
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22: All right, welcome back. We're taking a live look over Numerica Veterans Memorial Arena. A few clouds out there, but beautiful blue skies are still shining bright right now.
6: Yeah, what a beautiful evening if you got a soccer game or whatever you have going on.
7: Yes, and you have just about 2 hours left before it gets dark, so enjoy it while you can. Temperatures right now are in the mid-70s. That is my favorite temperature range, 77 right now in Spokane, 76 in Coeur d'Alene, almost completely clear looking over the Veterans Memorial Bridge. We have a few pretty clouds drifting through Spokane right now. That mackerel sky look from Alto Cumulus. Four things to know about your weather. It is going to be warm and breezy to windy on Thursday. Winds will be picking up in the afternoon. That may cause some problems with blowing dust in some of the usual locations between Ritzville and Moses Lake on I-90 through the Columbia Basin and potentially also down on portions of the Palouse. We've got cooler weather Friday through Monday. We're back down in the 60s with a pretty good chance of rain Saturday and Sunday. I have some early thoughts on the timing on that rain, but this many days out and as active as our weather pattern is, I don't want to go out on too far of a limb. High temperatures tomorrow will be very similar to what we saw today. We will be in the 70s to right around 80 degrees in Meade, 78 in Harrison, Coeur d'Alene, as well as Spokane Valley. Around the region, plenty of places in the 80s, including Lewiston at 87 degrees. We'll be in the mid-70s in Sandpoint and Bonner's Ferry. We are going to see the winds picking up in the afternoon. We'll see wind gusts up to 25 miles per hour right in Spokane. However, in portions of the Columbia Basin, those wind gusts could reach into the 35 mile per hour range. Here's what's going on. We have a cold front that is dropping in. Mostly dry with this front. It is going to zip through Thursday. That is going to result in the increase in our winds. It's also going to open the door for cooler weather coming down from the north. And as we get into the weekend, here is Friday at 8:30 or 8 o'clock in the evening. This area of low pressure is going to start swinging in and give us that chance of rain for the weekend. Right now, it looks like the best chance of rain will be Saturday afternoon through Sunday morning. But again, I will be fine-tuning that as well as fine-tuning the temperatures because some rain will really impact those highs, but we are going to be down in the 60s through Monday. Little bit of a warm up on Tuesday and Wednesday. So Saturday, Sunday, we have got a 50% chance of measurable rain, mainly late in the day, Saturday and through Sunday morning. Then we're back to seeing some sunshine the beginning of next week. We'll be right back.
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6: There are new warnings from some of the experts building artificial intelligence. An Anthropic researcher quitting the AI industry, saying things could be out of control by the end of next year. And OpenAI's chief scientist calling for extreme caution, saying no one is prepared for the rise in machine intelligence. ABC's Elizabeth Schulze has our story.
27: These disturbing warnings from the people building AI are growing louder every day. A researcher at Anthropic, the company behind Claude, posted late Tuesday that he resigned. He wrote, "The people building AI earnestly believe that it could kill us all by the end of the decade. This is not a marketing stunt." A current Anthropic team leader responded, "We really do earnestly believe AI could kill all humans," adding he thinks it's a greater than 10% chance that happens over the next decade. And this comes after OpenAI's chief scientist warned AI models are becoming superhuman in their ability to break in and out of computer systems. The risk could be, for example, that AI hacks into a hospital's IT system or a public utility. The companies are calling on more coordination between governments and businesses to beef up cybersecurity now. But at the same time that they are sounding the alarm, they're racing and competing to advance the tech. Both OpenAI and Anthropic are set to go public within months. Meta also just released its own AI personal assistant called Muse. It can send your emails, book travel, pay bills. You will have to share payment info or passwords. Meta says they will be stored securely in the cloud, but that tech is raising some privacy concerns.
22: Wow. All right, it's that time of year when Apple announces new products, including the iPhone 18 Pro and Pro Max. The company says they feature the most advanced camera system in an iPhone, along with better battery life and performance. The phones also include a new thermal management system, which aims to keep the phone cooler so it can run AI models. The tech company also announced a new foldable phone. The iPhone Duo will open like a small notebook, but it won't be cheap. The starting price is about $2,000. We'll be right back.
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29: Well, see, they picked that name on purpose. 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
37: Wait a minute, I'm talking now, if you don't mind, please.
31: Lars Larson. Larson.
38: This is the definition of reasonable doubt. But he had the hardest time getting off the fact that Lindsay viciously killed her children.
39: You know, it's absolutely unbelievable to me that those are the comments of a juror in a case involving a mother who killed her 3 children. Nobody debates that Lindsay Clancy took the lives of her 3 children. The only question to be resolved by the jury, and it was never really resolved in this trial because it ended in a mistrial, and they may have to try her again. And I honestly hope they do try her again. I think there is real justice that's available for those three children. But if the prosecutor decides not to prosecute Lindsey Clancy again, then those kids get no justice whatsoever. But that comment just couldn't get over the fact that she viciously killed her children. Yeah, no kidding. I would hope that no reasonable human being would be able to get over the idea that a woman would take three small children, wrap her hands around their necks, and use exercise bands, and then squeeze hard for 3 minutes, according to the testimony at trial, and take the life from those three children. I would hope that nobody would be able to say, well, I kind of got past the stuff about her killing the kids, and I decided instead to decide whether or not she deserved to be punished. Do you know what they're saying now? Well, let me get to that in just a moment. First, welcome to the Lars Larson Show. If you want to join what we always call the best conversation in talk journalism, it's here every day at 866-HEY-LARS. That's 866-439-5277. Naysayers always go to the head of the line, always have, always will. That's 30 years we've done that. 866-439-5277. Send your emails to talk@LarsLarson.com, and you can, well, you can always vote in our X poll. You'll find the poll question every day at Lars Larson Show and at LarsLarson.com. No, here's what the Lindsey Clancy jurors are saying now. While they're out there defaming the one man on the jury was made up of nine women and three men. And one of those three men was the man who patriotically, I think, and courageously stood up and said, I am not going to vote for an acquittal of Lindsey Clancy. And thank God he didn't. Well, now the Lindsey Clancy jurors say the problem was how harsh the prosecutor was toward Clancy. Now, think about that comment, too. I mean, it's almost as unbelievable as, well, he just couldn't get over the fact that she viciously killed her children. Jurors who say, well, you know, the prosecution was kind of harsh when it came to this woman who strangled three little children. Listen to Clancy juror number one.
38: I just found it to be harsh, Sue. Very, very harsh. I mean, again, and maybe we're talking with ourselves here, but the fact that they had no character witnesses to, in regard to Lindsay, of being a bad mother. I mean, right out of the gate, it's like you're presenting all these medical professionals, but nobody's presenting, and for the prosecution, a woman and a mother of three children. So I found it to be biased right out of the gate.
39: Now, hold on a second. I want you to understand something that maybe this juror does not understand, because I find this jury to be absolutely bizarre. These 11 women who then, number one, decided that Lindsey Clancy was not guilty of a crime and did not deserve to be punished for murdering her three children. Again, she has a right to her day in court, and I imagine they will retry her. But apparently they don't understand the first thing about how a jury trial works. In the United States of America, when you are charged with a crime and you are then brought in for a trial and a jury is picked, the prosecution puts on its case first, and they make the case, hopefully beyond a reasonable doubt, that the defendant has committed the crime. That's the whole point of the prosecution, not to put on character witnesses for the defendant, not to go in and defend the honor of the woman accused of killing her kids. No, their job is to make the case beyond a reasonable doubt that she committed the crime and she deserves the punishment. It's not the prosecutor's job to, you know, give some character witnesses on behalf of Lindsey Clancy. Well, three of the jurors have really come out to defend what they did. They wanted to vote for an acquittal. They didn't get it because one of the jurors said no. And that is the American jury system. You have to get 12 yes votes to convict somebody. You also have to get 12 yes votes to acquit somebody. And Ronnie Carlson, the jury foreperson, retired fifth grade teacher, said that being unable to reach a unanimous verdict after a draining trial was awful. And it was an emotional roller coaster. Can you imagine? Carlson said she wrote the final note to the judge with a heavy heart. Listen to Clancy jury number two.
5: We weren't trying to figure out if she murdered the children. She did. And she's admitting that. We're trying to figure out, did she know right from wrong at that time? And with everybody saying she loved her children so much and everything proved she loved her children, from her journals to her mother-in-law. Everything proved that she loved her children, so she had to have snapped.
39: Now, hold on. Let's try to wrap your head around this. Everything proves she loved her children, including the testimony about her wrapping her hands and exercise bands around their necks and strangling them for 3 long minutes each to steal the life from them. Did that prove that she cared about her kids? And the problem is, this juror doesn't even sound like she understands real life. I mean, in real life, do you find that there are people who honestly love their kids and still do awful things to them? They honestly love their spouse, their husband or wife, and do awful things to them. I mean, the world and real life is full of people who honestly do love their kids, love their families, love the people around them, and still end up doing awful things to them. The fact is, it wasn't a question of, did she love her kids? The question was, did she understand that what she was doing was wrong? I think it's easy to make that case. Lindsay Clancy sent her husband off on an errand to pick up food, to pick up medicine at the pharmacy. And when he called in the middle of running those errands and asked her if she was okay, she said, I'm fine. Go ahead. Take your time and come back. He took his time. When he arrived at the house, she was out in the yard having jumped from a second-story window. The kids were inside the house with the life strangled out of them. Yeah. She knew that what she was doing was wrong. That's why she sent her husband off on the errands. That's why she reassured him on the phone and said, go ahead, finish the errands, and then come home. Did she cry for help? No. Did she say, I'm hearing voices? Did she say, I'm murdering our children right now? No, not at all, because she knew that what she was doing was wrong. The jurors in this case did not, sadly. 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
13: Hi, it's meteorologist Chris Rocker in the 4 News Now First Alert Weather Center. Hope you're enjoying a beautiful Wednesday evening. An overnight low tonight of 53 degrees. Thursday will be warm, a high of 78, but the clouds will be increasing with gusty winds in the late afternoon and evening. That's some cooler air coming in for Friday.
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16: Welcome back to the Lars Larson Show. So you think your TV set is off. Well, what does off actually mean? And could your TV set actually be listening to you when you think the machine is not even turned on and does not have electricity flowing to it? Well, a new investigation says your so-called smart TV could be actually listening in on you. So I knew it was time to check in with our tech expert, Brian Westbrook, who joins us now. Brian, welcome back to the program.
17: Thanks, Lars. I'm always listening in on you.
16: Well, I appreciate that. But I mean, I know that for a lot of people, they believe, well, this is just this Internet rumor or hype that our smart TVs are actually listening to us. But it seems they actually are, aren't they?
17: Yeah, and in some cases it needs to listen to you, and I'll get into that in just a moment. But I want to first start by saying that some 216 million TVs could be listening to what you're saying in the room. And there's a reason for it, but LG, the manufacturer of these TVs, has said, of course, it is not true that the TVs do not listen to you. And here's where it is actually paying attention, and the TVs are not, as you say in the intro, off, and that has to do with the wake word. So all of these smart devices, whether it be a smart speaker, whether it be, a toaster oven, or in this case, your television, have to rely on you saying, hey, I'd like to pay attention to this device. I'm talking to you. And yep. That wakes up the device. And that's the key point at which now the device is listening and transmitting information, what you say, the words, the commands, the instructions that you give this electronic device to the over the internet, to whatever service it is using, it's calling, maybe it's accessing programming or it's giving you information or the weather or that kind of thing. But without that wake word, the electronic device manufacturers will tell you it is not able to transmit.

0: the internet and transmit out to the greater world. So effectively, it's listening for that wake word, but it's not listening for anything else. Now, that's what they'll tell you, but we as consumers have to trust that that is accurate, and in some cases, that may not be the case, and this Gamers Nexus report that says it is transmitting information is certainly not reassuring for those that are already a little bit paranoid about electronic devices spying on you.
1: Well, and that's the other thing I'm curious about, because I understand the point you're making that the TV needs to be able to listen to fulfill certain functions if you want those functions.
0: Yeah,
1: but shouldn't
0: those
1: always be an opt-in? So you buy the device and at some point during the, you know, when you're first turning these devices on and they ask you what language you're speaking and what part of the world do you live in and all the rest of that garbage, that at some point they should say, by the way, we have a mode that we can be in which your TV set will listen for you to give it instructions if you want to turn it on. But unless you turn it on, we won't turn it on. But that's not the way they engineer these things right now, is it?
0: That's correct. And the reason for that is quite simple, because these are smart speakers. These are smart devices. And if you don't have that enabled, you're not getting, quote unquote, what you paid for. Now, I think there is an opportunity. There is an appetite for two things. One, for consumers to be more aware of what they're getting into and to actually read those screens that they're clicking next. Because in a lot of cases, you do have to approve the privacy. You do have to opt in. And I'm not suggesting that it's bold and center and front and obvious and it's clear English. Sure. Right. So, I mean, let's suggest that it's an 8-point font, and maybe it does require a little bit of caution and a little bit of like, okay, what am I reading? Should I click on the privacy policy? Should I actually read what I'm agreeing to? And I think that's up to us as consumers. It's also up to the manufacturers to be a little more clear about what's happening under which scenarios. Even if I'm buying a smart device, I should have some reasonable assurance and sort of a two-way street, if you will, of what this is doing and under what scenarios.
1: Okay, and the other piece to this is you say it's not necessarily transmitting what you're saying or what it's hearing from you, but could somebody hack into it and say, I'm going to listen in on what Brian Westbrook is doing at his home when he's unaware that I'm listening? Because that seems there are plenty of creepy people out there who'd probably do that even if there wasn't a potential financial gain. And I would imagine there is a way to turn that into potential financial gain.
0: Yeah, and certainly that's a concern, and that's something we've seen in other scenarios. Remember security cameras. You and I have talked about this over the years of things that can be hacked and can be exploited, that even if you are willing to sign up for that contract we just talked about and you are willing to opt in or say, yes, this is a feature that I'm willing to accept, that's assuming that everything is going correctly. And I think this brings me into, again, some consumer responsibility. And I don't want anyone to walk away from this thinking that Brian is thinking that the consumer needs to be the only person responsible for this. It is a multi-pronged problem here. But one of the things that we need to be careful with is a TV is not a TV that you and I grew up with anymore. It is a computer on the wall with the big display now. And that means it requires updates, it requires maintenance, it requires knowing exactly what it's doing. If you think that a TV is an appliance, you're wrong. It's a computer with a giant display. There is no such thing as a television anymore with the old turn knobs and the remote control that you could never find. Those days are long gone. If you have a TV in your house, consider it like any computer where you need to update it, you need to know what it's doing on the internet, you need to watch the traffic, and maybe if you're gone or you're having a sensitive conversation in the room, completely pull it from the wall, unplug it from its internet, turn it off, disable the thing completely. I mean, if you're telling trade secrets in your living room, maybe unplug your TV.
1: Yeah, I guess the only thing I would like to see is I'd like to see the manufacturers say, we understand there are some people who completely reasonably want to have their privacy, even if the hacking in may be only theoretical at this point.
0: Sure,
1: is it
0: sure.
1: possible they're going to start listening to that and say, we're going to let you opt into this or not opt into it, your choice?
0: Yeah, and there already are some controls in the settings of most televisions that give you some flexibility. This is going to be a great conversation to have, and I think manufacturers are going to respond to consumer pressure and say, we need to make it more transparent. We need to make it easier for guests to understand, for users to understand what their television is or isn't capable of doing, and let the consumer, let the person who's putting that TV on the wall in their living room decide how far into this mess they want to get, or if they're, you know, perhaps they're perfectly acceptable. They're like, listen, if you want to listen in on my conversation, feel free. You're going to be awfully bored.
1: I mean, because I would imagine that the folks who run

0: these big companies that make these TVs have probably read 1984. And they may in fact have gone to college, and they're aware that this is one of the spooky things that people, yep, including George Orwell, said, hey, yep, what if someday the government or whomever could actually listen in on everything you say and do, and wouldn't that be scary? And then the folks graduate from college having read 1984 and go off and start a company that actually puts this together. You can find his work at brianwestbrook.com online. He is our tech expert and a longtime friend of the show. 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
2: 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Now, alongside Cougar head coach Kirby Moore, here's the voice of the Cougs, Chris King.
6: Well, welcome to Zeppos. Here we are. It is the Cougar Football Hour, and hey, we are outside. What a gorgeous night it is here on the Palouse. A big thanks to everyone coming out. Give a big round of applause. Great to see all the Coug fans here. Week two, we are here with Kirby Moore. We're excited for our guests tonight. Not only Coach Moore stopping by as always, but we have Durham Cato, tight ends coach, run game coordinator, joining us as well, and then Jack Peterson, WSU tight end, one of the captains for the Cougs, will be our player guest this week. A big shout out. The Cougar Football Hour is presented by Crimson and Gray. 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Crimson and Gray, proud supporter of Cougar Athletics. Well, we will recap the Apple Cup on Sunday, and of course, we'll look forward to the matchup coming up on Saturday at Kansas State. The Cougs heading to Manhattan, Kansas, take on Kansas State. Going to be an earlier kickoff time, 9 a.m. Pacific time kickoff. That means our coverage with Derek Dice and Grady Emerson with the Cougar Tailgate Show will begin at 7. And with that, Coach, here we are tonight. We're back at it. We're outside. How are you doing?
7: We're doing great. We're doing great. Back to work.
6: Yes, back to work. And right back to it, the team getting back Sunday after the game. And then, of course, turning the page and gearing up for Kansas State. But as we look back on the Apple Cup on Sunday, the season opener, the Cougs, a tight game throughout, right there in it to the very end. Ultimately, UW getting the victory 24-10. How do you look back on that matchup at Husky Stadium on Sunday?
7: Yeah, there were some great responses by the offense, defense, special teams. There's definitely some areas of improvement that we want to attack, and we've done it quickly throughout this week. you know, just the consistency on offense there. There were some lapses there in the first half. It was a great job responding in the fourth quarter. And you got to give them credit, too, in the fourth quarter there. Third and nine, had a chance to get the ball back in a one-score game, and quarterback made a play. And then really good job by special teams there. Obviously didn't go our way there in the first half with the field goals and then bouncing back there in the fourth quarter.
6: One of the big stories from that game was the defense really flashed a very impressive performance overall. What allowed the defense to play at the level that we saw on Sunday?
7: Yeah, it really starts with Coach Bray and just what he demands from those guys, and practice execution equals game day reality. Just that we talk about verbal combat and just the number of different sets you can see in college football, the communication. Keith Brown did an excellent job. The safeties did a really good job of that. The effort, right? You see four or five crimson hats all around the ball. And then we talk about hands inside. There was no better example of that than fourth and one, right, end of the first half, and Gyra just doing a great job there up front.
6: That fourth and one play, I mean, you prep for everything throughout spring, throughout fall camp, but boy, that's game one in a moment right before the end of the half, the defense being tested, and goodness, did they pass with flying colors getting that big stop on fourth down.
7: Yeah, that was team defense, right, because there was a initial hit there. There's the offense obviously trying to push the pile, and defensively took all 11 there to make the stop.
6: And for the offense, you kind of touched on it a little bit, but overall, what were your thoughts on week one on how things went on that side of the ball?
7: Yeah, great job responding there in the fourth quarter. The biggest thing is we got to tackle first and second down. We got to be more efficient. We got to create more explosives there on first and second down. I know looking at third down and the execution there, but it really comes back to getting in more manageable third downs, and that starts with first and second down, all 11 being on the same page.
6: First start for Cougar quarterback Caden Pinnock on Sunday. We saw that athleticism. We saw his ability to make plays with his legs on that touchdown run. And I'm thinking back to the opening play of the game as well. How do you feel Sunday went for Caden Pinnock?
7: Yeah, good job being a part of the run game there early in the game. We got to trust our eyes, right? There's a couple, Washington has a lot of different coverages that they showed. And so with that, just trusting that the protection's got to hold up. Sometimes the quarterback gets too much credit, too much blame. But I thought he did a nice job there. Obviously, we got to continue to work on taking care of the football.
6: And, we talk about Caden Pinnock there, and when we touch on just individual players, are there any particular guys that you want to highlight that you thought played really well on
7: Sunday?
6: Well,
7: I mentioned him earlier, but up front, I think Gyra did a very, very good job of setting the line of scrimmage. Our biggest key on defense was stopping the run and getting his hands inside, and they got a very physical front, and our D-line did a really good job there throughout the game. And then on offense, I thought Daniel Blood did a good job of being consistent, just being in the right place at the right time for the quarterbacks.
6: And with Gyra, physical, he is a big man, and that was on display for Cook fans who maybe haven't seen Gyra in action yet, and he's got other guys on there in the defensive line.
7: Anyone who's came to practice, people aren't supposed to move that fast at that weight, and he does it. He doesn't practice, and that's how it carries over into the games.
6: Well, yeah, great to see the Cougs in action. Week one, again, coming up. Week two, Washington State will head to the Little Apple, Manhattan, Kansas, to take on Kansas State. Again, kickoff coming up on Saturday at 9 o'clock. We'll take a timeout here on the Cougar Football Hour. Still to come, well, we will dive into that matchup with Kansas State. And again, stopping by tonight, we have our guest, Durham Cato, tight ends coach, run game coordinator, and Jack Peterson, WSU tight end, will be here as well. More after the break. 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
6: 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We are back here live at Zeppo's outside tonight. It is such a beautiful evening. Chris King here next to Kirby Moore on the Cougar Football Hour. And Coach, before we talk about kind of the week that is, a special shout out again. We've got some fraternity reps here tonight. We've got Jason from Sigma Nu. We've got Max from Tie Kappa Epsilon and Caden from Pi Kappa Sigma. So big thanks to the fellas there for coming out and their support here tonight. And on that note, Coach, I know a game week is busy no matter what, but this is a quick turnaround, having played the game on Sunday to open the season in the Apple Cup, Saturday on the road against Kansas State. How is this week with the quick turnaround?
7: Yeah, very quick. The flight, right, grading the film, going through that process, and I think we got back about 8:30, finished that offense, defense, and then jumped right into Kansas State there on Sunday night. Obviously transitioned there Monday, players had treatment, and then probably team meeting there was about 4 o'clock, transitioned to Kansas State Foley. Had a walkthrough, had an install, and then once you get Tuesday, Wednesday, right, it's a normal work week. But there initially, it was good to see their game, and I think, you know, there was some really good things from the game, and then it's a short memory. We're moving on to Kansas State quickly.
6: If you're going to have a short week, is it a little easier earlier in the year? So you're just kind of getting the guys are getting that routine kind of in the full swing of things?
7: I'd agree with that statement. Monday actually helped with not having school, right, just with the treatment times and getting the guys in the building. And so we really maximized that day, I thought, really well.
6: I think we want to give a big shout-out is today, not only here we are on the Cougar Football Hour, Wednesday's our new night this year for the Cougar Football Hour, right here at Zeppo's 6 to 7. But it's also the start of the NFL season, and want to send the best of luck to all the Cougs representing WSU who play in the NFL. And, you know, in action tonight, it's the Seahawks and the Patriots. Abe Lucas in action, of course, doing a great job representing the Cougs, winning a Super Bowl last year, a big part of the Seahawks winning it all. And then on the other side, for the Patriots, Kyle Williams. So I know it's probably neat for you. And Abe Lucas, a guy you've had a chance to connect with, and some of these former Cougs you've had a chance to meet who are in the NFL now.
7: Yeah, both guys you mentioned there. First, right, incredible Cougs. You go Abe Lucas, Archbishop Murphy High School. You see the picture when he initially was getting here at Washington State and what he became, development and trust in the process. The Seahawks, a huge part of their offense is the ability to run the football. And then Kyle Williams going way back here. I was at Fresno State in 22. We were playing Washington State in the L.A. Bowl. Well, we did a home visit with Kyle Williams. He actually decided, right, to go to Washington State. Made a good decision there. It worked out really well for him.
6: Well, Kyle Williams, I'm just thinking back. It would have been 2 years ago. It might have even been this week that Kyle Williams was our guest here on the Cougar Football Hour right here at Zeppo's. So 2 years later, here he is with the Patriots and doing a great job there. You mentioned Abe Lucas, the picture when he first got to WSU. That's got to be the poster child for how great the nutrition is, right? And as far as the getting guys fed, because it's pretty skinny Abe at the beginning.
7: Oh, yeah, the gray dub. Yeah. They do an incredible job there for our guys.
6: Yeah, and here he is just thriving with the Seahawks. Again, that is Kirby Moore, the head coach of the Cougs, here on the Cougar Football Hour. What's up next for Washington State? The team will head to Manhattan, Kansas, kickoff at 9 a.m. Pacific time against Kansas State. We will have our opponent preview after this timeout. More from Zeppos right after this. 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
6: We are back at Zeppo's. It is the Cougar Football Hour. We are outside tonight. Gorgeous weather here on the Palouse. It is football season. And Chris King right next to Kirby Moore. Reminder to folks either here in person at Zeppo's, whether you're watching on the WSU Cougars YouTube page, tuning in on the Cougar Sports Network. 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Let's get to this week's matchup. Kansas State, the opponent. First ever meeting between WSU and Kansas State. You look at what Kansas State did week one. Obviously, it's a final score that jumps off the page. 71-3. They beat an FCS school, Nicholls State, by that wide margin. How was turning on that tape and not only seeing, obviously, 71 points stands out, but then the defense only gives up three?
7: Yeah, very impressive performance by them. You look at Avery Johnson right away. He's a huge part of the offense through the air, on the ground. The running back did a great job. The transfer that they added defensively, there's not a lot of film of the other team because they were punting pretty quick, right? So you're watching that going through the first half, and the second half kind of got out of hand, and you got to give them credit on special teams, punt return, just from a collective team standpoint, right, the effort on that was really impressive.
6: Avery Johnson, the quarterback for Kansas State, you pointed him out, but last week he just became Kansas State's all-time leader for career touchdown passes. He's second in the nation among quarterbacks for returning starts, so he definitely has familiarity with everything that has to do with Kansas State. What's the skill set for their veteran quarterback?
7: Yeah, he's really improved as a passer. I think that happened last season. You look at his touchdown interception ratio, and he played early on, right? They had the quarterback who went to Ohio State, right? He was kind of splitting time with him there when he was a true freshman. We actually competed against him. I think his true freshman year I was at Missouri was 23, and they were putting him in different spurts. So he's played a lot of snaps, got a lot of experience, doesn't necessarily get rattled. So we got to do a really good job on defense playing collectively together.
6: Okay, so for Kansas State, looking at their head coach, you and him probably have, you have a lot in common. But Colin Klein, you're both coordinators in the SEC last year. You're the exact same age right now. You're in your first year leading your program. So I think when you guys shake hands, you, I don't know if you'd have time to do it, but yeah, there's probably a lot where you could say, boy, we got a lot in common.
7: We might have a lot to talk about, yeah. No, he does a very, very good job. Obviously was an excellent player there at Kansas State, and that's carried over into coaching. He was at K-State. I think he took over as the OC in 22-23. Been at A&M, won a lot of games. He's got a really good staff, so it's going to be a great challenge for us.
6: Offensively, Colin Klein, what he did at Texas A&M, it's only week two for them at Kansas State, but what does a Colin Klein offense look like?
7: Well, Well, I think it's looked different at different places. K-State, originally, when he got there, they had a lot of tight ends, a lot of running backs. So it was bigger sets. And then A&M, they had a ton of speed. And then I think he's finding that balance right now at K-State, right? Only one game, so I think they're going to continue to change throughout the season.
19: On the flip side, defensively for them, what are you prepping to see from the Wildcats?
7: Yeah, they... you know, their DC is coming from Texas A&M, so there's a lot of variety, you know, that they did there. Obviously, Texas A&M last year led college football in third down defense, so that's a great challenge for us, something that we got to make sure execute situational football throughout the game. But again, it comes back to first and second down, being efficient and explosive.
19: I know whenever the game is, whether it's under the lights, there's excitement about playing at night under the lights, and this one's going to be get up, eat some breakfast, and go play football. How is it having an early start, which again is going to be 11 o'clock local time central, 9 a.m. Pacific?
7: Yeah, we do afternoon practice here in the fall, but throughout the offseason, there's a lot of morning workouts. There's a lot of morning practices. You go back to the spring, you go back to fall camp, and we're going to travel about the same time as we're getting up there Friday morning, so I think that'll be great for the guys, and obviously we got to get going in a hurry.
19: Well, we are looking forward to it. Saturday, the Cougs on the road in Manhattan against Kansas State. Again, 9 a.m. Pacific time is when kickoff is set to take place. 7 a.m. right here on the Cougar Sports Network is when our coverage begins with the Cougar Tailgate Show. We'll take another break. We've got Kirby Moore here on the Cougar Football Hour live from Zeppos. We'll get to some of our listener audience questions, and then we'll get things set up for our guests. We've got Durham Cato here tonight, Titans coach, run game coordinator, and Jack Peterson, Cougar tight end. We'll be stopping by as well. That's all after this. 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
2: 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Once again, back to Zeppos and Pullman. Here's the voice of the Cougs, Chris King.
19: Not only are we back at Zeppos, we are outside. A big thank you to everyone being here tonight. Week two of the Cougar Football Hour. Wednesday's our new night this year. Zeppos, our spot. We appreciate, again, everyone being here. Excited to see everyone throughout the course of the season. Cougar Football Hour every Wednesday night before a Cougar football game week. We are here with Kirby Moore, and let's get into some of our listener and audience questions, Coach. First, we're going to go, we're a buckle. It's a hard hitter right here. I don't know if you're going to be ready for this one. Favorite ice cream flavor at Ferdinand's?
7: Ferdinand's, yeah. Got a lot of reps there. I'll go with the Huckleberry. Very, very good. Kids love it. And then the restaurant downtown, Black Cypress, they use the huckleberry for one of their desserts, and we go there quite a bit, so shout out to them.
19: There we go. And the nice thing about that question, there's no wrong answer.
7: Yeah, it's all good.
19: You can't go wrong there. So that was from Daniel Hayes. Mark B. with the question, how are room assignments handled for the hotel stays, and do they change from week to week? I know that's a great time for guys to bond when they're on the road
7: yeah,
19: together.
7: Yeah, that's a great question. So for position groups, actually the position coaches set those room assignments, right? Getting guys, whether it's, you know, maybe it's an older guy with a younger guy because they want to make sure they're prepared, or it's guys who are really close within those position groups. They set it for the receivers, the D tackles, right, and the O-line groups, et cetera.
19: Well, you can get us queued up here for our guests tonight. We're excited to talk to both of these guys, Jack Peterson, Cougar tight end, and Durham Cato. And, you know, for Jack Peterson, the thing that stands out the most, this is a first-year player. You named six captains. He's one of two guys who are first-year players that earned the honor of being a captain, and that seems to be quite the compliment to his leadership and his immediate impact. What's allowed him to come in and earn that kind of role with the team?
7: I think right away, Jack's done an incredible job of investing in his teammates and doing things right on the field and off the field, and there's a ton of respect, right, from his teammates, and that showed up right there when we elected captains.
19: Well, we're excited to talk to him, and again, a great background. Someone, you know, just has played a number of years of college football, probably comes at things from just that veteran point of view, and it has to be a great teammate and being able to help guys out because he's been through it. And then Durham Cato, tight ends coach, run game coordinator, what does he bring to the team?
7: Yeah, I worked with Coach Cato in 2016 was the first time we met. We worked together there for a year, had a great experience there, kept in touch. He's got experience in the Northwest. He came over to Missouri there in 2023, was a huge part of our success as a team and an offense, and getting him back here has been really good for me, someone who I've been through the fire with and you know, can bounce ideas off of and I think knows experiences that we've had in the past.
19: We were talking during the break, and when I was studying Coach Cato, I'm going to ask him about this, but he's got an interesting background. He's got his degree from an Ivy League school in international relations. He's got his master's from Vanderbilt. That probably just comes
7: in. Yeah, he's one of the smarter football coaches. There's a lot of other things. You know, he's a lot smarter than me in a lot of other aspects of life. So,
19: well, that is you could probably go through a lot of football offices and maybe not find a ton of coaches that have that kind of resume and background. So we're looking forward to chatting with him about that. Coach, we appreciate it. I guess before we let you go, just any final thoughts to everyone here at Zeppos, to all the Cougs fans tuning in about, hey, going into week two.
7: Yeah, first, appreciate all the turnout for the first game. Appreciate the turnout tonight. We're excited about this week. I think there were some good things from week one. We got to take a huge jump here going into week two, and we're really excited about the opportunity in Manhattan.
19: Coach, appreciate it. Thanks so much, and we'll see you there in Manhattan coming up on Saturday.
7: Thank you. Go Cougs.
19: Again, that's the head coach of the Cougs, Kirby Moore, here on the Cougar Football Hours. We talk about Saturday in Manhattan, 9 a.m. kickoff, 7 a.m. is when our coverage will get started here on the Cougar Sports Network. 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
6: 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Welcome in, Jack.
8: Thank you. Thank you for having me. I'm
6: glad to be here. A great crowd here tonight at Zeppo's. We are sitting outside enjoying this beautiful Palouse weather. And, you know, we'll dive right into it. We're talking about it with Kirby Moore. You were named a captain. Yep. You're in your first year here at WSU, and you're named a captain. What was that like to hear that and to know that, you know, everyone kind of looked at you and thought, hey, this is someone that is a leader on the team, and we want to have him as one of our captains?
8: Yeah, it was a great honor. You know, coming in, being a transfer, a lot of new guys, myself included, and trying to get to know everyone, and obviously being older, you know, trying to be a light in to some of these young guys and inspire and take the next step for Cougar football in this new Pac-12. I've touched on it a bunch. I think it's a great opportunity we have to win, and you know, that's why we're all here, right?
6: And you came from UCLA. You were at UCLA from 2022 to 2025. And how was that experience at UCLA that brought you here to WSU and put you in this spot of, you know, just having a different perspective on being part of this team at WSU and being a Coug?
8: Yeah, I think, you know, I think I grew a lot there. You know, you look at my career, obviously didn't start the way I wanted to for the first couple of years, right? Not seeing the field, kind of sitting back and learning from some older guys that, again, I've talked about as well. To name a few, Seahawks player Jake Bobo, right? An older guy, and seeing how he operates every day. We got him for 1 year. And, yeah, I mean, I was there for 4 years through the ups and downs, of course. Got my opportunity to play there and, you know, to continue playing this game and ended up here. But, you know, I wouldn't trade the journey for anything. I'm blessed to be where I am, and I'm excited to be at WSU. It's been awesome getting to know everyone. I love Pullman. It's a great place.
6: Well, that was interesting. You mentioned Jake Bobo there, who, again, was at UCLA, and it just seems through hard work and seizing an opportunity is, you know, carved out this role in the NFL, even being an undrafted guy. So you're around him at the end of his college career. For folks who watch Hard Knocks, he was, you know, featured on that quite a bit. What did you learn from Jake Bobo in your time together at UCLA?
8: Yeah, Duke grad, right? Got him in his fifth or sixth year, right, at UCLA. Not the fastest guy, no offense if he ever sees this. But just, you know, the epitome of a guy who's coming in every day and he's the same guy every day. Whether that's off the field workouts, I shared a class with him my summer, the freshman year of my summer, right? And sits in the front row. Guy just shows up every day. He's the same guy, whether, again, workouts, football, class, doesn't matter. He's going to show up, have a great big smile on his face, and he's going to attack it.
19: Well, you got a big smile right here. You're a Cook now, but last, you know, the off season hits, and you're looking for the spot to wrap up your college career. What was that process like, and how did it ultimately bring you to WSU?
8: Yeah, the transfer portal, of
19: yes.
8: course. Yes. It was stressful. It was stressful. Obviously, got to lean on previous relationships with Coach Cato and Coach Derek Sage, and kind of one text led to another, and next thing you know, we had a flight booked. And up on a visit, and again, I loved it. I loved everything about it. Loved the staff. Again, I love the opportunity we have to win in the Pac-12 and to win now. And that's, again, that's what brought me here, and I wouldn't change it for the world.
19: So you said both Coach Cato and Coach Sage. Coach Sage was at UCLA for a little bit. What were those ties with them before? You obviously knew them at least a little bit.
8: Yeah, so Coach Sage recruited me since I was 16 years old. So I'm 22 now, turning 23. So 6 years going on seven, and Coach Cato, when he was at the school across the state, we won't talk about them too much, but got to know him there, and obviously, again, it just comes back to those relationships, and they never died, and again, got up on a visit and loved it, and now here we are. Here we are at Zeppo's enjoying a nice night.
19: That's right. Here we are with Jack Peterson on the Cougar Football Hour. And I know we have a handful, at least, of special people in the audience. Your family's here.
8: Yeah, my parents.
19: Who do you want to tell everyone that's watching, listening here at Zeppo's that you have from your family here tonight?
8: Yeah, my mom, Kim Peterson, and my dad, John. They had the opportunity to go ahead and clap it up. Move up here for the season. It's been really cool. Having them here, you know, two people that I look up to tremendously. They've helped me, again, when I was back at UCLA to being here and leaning on them. It's a big help, and it's also nice when mom cooks you up a little bit of food and dad helps as well. So, yeah, there you go. So, no, it's been awesome. Again, I can't say enough great things about Pullman and the Palouse and the people, man. It's really the people that shape the place.
19: Well, no doubt about that. That's well said. And your dad played college football at Nebraska. Was football just kind of a part of your life growing up?
8: Yeah, it was. It was a lot of, you know, a lot of tears there with dad coaching when you're younger, right? But no, I mean, I love football. I love everything that it brings me. It's a tough, hard game, as we've learned in week one, and it's the greatest team sport there is out there, for sure.
19: Going back to Derek Sage, who is our coaching staff member guest last week, who stopped by, wide receivers coach, special teams coordinator. Saw in an interview, he called you an old soul.
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8: I guess I just gravitate towards the older, not stereotypes, but the older generation in terms of, you know, being traditional and trying to grasp onto those ideas that you guys all once, no offense to everyone in the crowd, that you guys all grown up on. I don't know. I get made fun of a lot in the facility for being the old guy. It's funny. I'm not even the oldest guy in there, so it's all good. It's all love in the end of it. So,
19: well, in what ways was that come about? You had a very firm handshake. We shook hands right before you came up here.
8: Yeah, just the little things, right? You look people in the eye when you talk to them. You shake hands firm. You show respect. It's just the little things. I think everyone can learn from that aspect, and I'm still learning too, right? Just showing respect to those around you. Everyone's here giving me a great opportunity, right? It's just, how can I show respect and pay it back towards them?
19: Well, I know you've been paying it back in your leadership role as a captain, and over the off season, it's big, especially when you don't have the longest time where you're getting to know guys and it's your teammates on the field less than a calendar year later. But playing golf was a big part of that, right?
8: Yeah.
19: How was it kind of building that chemistry away from the facility, away from the field, and out on the links?
8: No, it was great. You know, you get a big mix of people out there from defense, offense. You know, we've seen our AD, Mr. John Harlow, out there a time or two and get to chop it up with him. But you get it's awesome. Away from the football side of things in the summer, the summers here are beautiful. You take care of your business in the morning and you spend an afternoon on the golf links. It's easy. It's stress-free, and it's another way for us to get out there and compete and have fun.
19: Who's the best golfer on the team?
8: Best golfer on the team, I would love to say myself, but it's not true. I'll give it to left guard Kyle Martin.
19: Okay.
8: He's a very good player.
19: Okay, that's good to know. That's good to know. And there's a special bond between tight ends and offensive linemen, right? I mean, it is.
8: There is. There is. Those are the guys up front. I mean, as a tight end, I think, you know, we're asked to do a lot. Asked to be able to block and run routes, and so you kind of gravitate towards the, as my dad likes to call them, the sweat hogs up front. They are a little bit beefier, but no, they're great. They're great.
19: Well, it tied in. I know this year, just to start the season, you know, guys like Trey Lechner and Hudson Sealand, unfortunately, have been banged up. How has it been rolling with the punches and having your position group, at least for now, being down a little bit?
8: Yeah, I mean, again, going back to what I just said, I think we're asked to do a lot in this offense, and that's any offense you go around in the country. And, you know, again, injuries happen. Football's a tough physical game, and like you said, you got to roll with the punches, the hand you were dealt, and never look back, right? So we're making the most of it. I think we've done a good job. I'm excited for the next 11 opportunities and another one here this weekend out in Manhattan, Kansas. We're looking forward to it.
19: Kansas State, the opponent. Again, talking with WSU tight end Jack Peterson here on the Cougar Football Hour. What was it like Sunday? Because you've played as an opposing player in Seattle before against UW. Yep. How was it running out of the tunnel for the first time as a Coug?
8: It was awesome. It was awesome. Again, as an older guy, you try not to take these opportunities are come and go very fast, right? So I've only got 11 more guaranteed, so trying to take them all in, and it was a great atmosphere out there in Seattle. Obviously, it didn't shake out the way that we wanted to, but again, we have 11 more, and we're looking forward to that next opportunity to get out and kick another purple jersey down a little bit. I don't know what they're going to be wearing on Saturday, but it's that ugly purple or gray or whatever it is. We'll see what happens. But
19: it's true. And watching film, you haven't had to adjust your eyes, really, from week one to week two.
8: Yeah, right. The colors just kind of blend all together, just different numbers on the jersey. So
19: yeah, that is true. For you in the classroom, how has everything gone over the course of your college career at UCLA and now here at WSU?
8: Yeah, so I graduated back at UCLA. I was there, again, 4 years. And now here, just taking some classes online, I kind of get the old man, going back to the old man priority stuff with the online classes. But they're good. I've seen a couple of my teammates in the discussion boards and stuff like that. We're all contributing, so it's going well.
19: There you go. What did you get your degree in from UCLA?
8: Political science.
19: Okay.
8: Political science,
19: yep. Favorite class ever in college?
8: Favorite class ever in college? I'll say it was one of those summer classes my freshman year. Just a lot of football guys. I couldn't even tell you the subject name, but we just had the teacher was very, he loved student athletes, and we all had a great time.
19: That's good. Okay, so as you said, there's only 11 more opportunities that are guaranteed right now. What are you thinking about? I know it's the task at hand. I'm sure you're soaking up every bit of this season, but when you think about life after this year, what runs through your mind?
8: Man, life after football. Obviously, I would love to keep playing the game I love. You know, I got those dreams as I see the little kids up here in the front. Like when I was their age or a little bit older, you know, I had big goals and aspirations, and I would do a whole lot of things. You know, if I was looking at my younger self to be in the position I am today. But after that, you know, we'll roll with the punches and see where life takes me. And yeah, looking forward to those years, but obviously trying to soak it all in now and let's go win some games.
19: Your position coach, Durham Cato, will be our next guest. Do you have any way to kind of get us set up for him? What should we know? What should our audience know about Durham Cato, who will be joining us next?
8: Oh, he's great. He's like Coach Moore mentioned, one of the smartest football guys that I've been around. I think he's helped me tremendously seeing football. And, yeah, he's a great guy. He's going to push you to your best and only wants to see you succeed. He's great. It's going to be awesome to, again, 11 more opportunities with him and this team, and let's go see what we can do.
19: Well, I think your leadership is clear, and it's wonderful to have you as a representative for Cougar football, and can't wait to see you and your teammates out there on Saturday and the rest of the season. Jack, thanks for being here.
8: Thank you for having me. I appreciate it. Go Cougs.
19: Again, that is WSU tight end Jack Peterson joining us here live from Zeppo's on the Cougar Football Hour. 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We'll take a break here live from Zeppo's. When we come back, we'll be joined by WSU tight ends coach, run game coordinator Durham Cato. 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
10: Hi, it's meteorologist Chris Brocker in the 4 News Now. First Alert Weather Center. Hope you're enjoying a beautiful Wednesday evening. An overnight low tonight of 53 degrees. Thursday will be warm, a high of 78, but the clouds will be increasing with gusty winds in the late afternoon and evening. That's some cooler air coming in.
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19: 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The Cougar Football Hour rolls on live here from Zeppo's. We're enjoying this great night. We are outside, and week one we weren't outside. The weather wasn't in our favor, but here we are enjoying a great early September evening outside on the Palouse. Cougs getting ready to head to Kansas State on Saturday. Kickoff at 9 a.m. Pacific time. Our coverage here on the Cougar Sports Network will begin at 7, and we're excited to welcome in now Durham Cato, Cougar tight ends coach, run game coordinator. Durham, thanks for being here. How are you doing?
17: Doing well. Thanks for having me. I appreciate it.
19: Well, first off, how's life on the Palouse? Here you are, first year in Pullman. How is everything?
17: Yeah, it's good. I really enjoy it out here. It's low-key, beautiful country, so it's been awesome.
19: So the last few years you had been with Kirby Moore at Missouri. Take us back when he comes to you and he says, hey, I got the job at WSU. I want you to come with me. What was running through your mind?
17: Yeah, it was funny. So I was out for a year, and he didn't really know I was getting back in, and I'd taken a job at Maine. I knew the offensive coordinator there. And, he just called me up like it was – I think they just finished up spring ball and was like, hey, I need, you know, love to come for you to come out, help with me. And so got out there and yeah, it was an awesome opportunity. Obviously, we had a lot of success. Coach Drink was a guy, we're a great guy to work for, and you know, me and Coach Moore, we've known each other for a while, so it was awesome finally getting to work together again. It had been since 2016, so it'd been a minute, but it was a great opportunity and a good time for sure.
19: And here you are teaming up at WSU, and everyone's kind of coaching journey is always pretty unique. It usually doesn't just include one stop. There's different parts of it along the way. For you, how did that path kind of ultimately unfold that brought you into coaching? We're going to ask you about your academic background. I was talking with Coach Moore about that, but how did it kind of steer you towards coaching?
17: Yeah, I mean, you know, I bounced around a little bit, you know, after college and finally kind of realized I wasn't good enough to play. And, you know, I was kind of in the real world for a year or two and was helping out in my high school when I was playing after college. And, just kind of got in my blood and wanted to get into it and got my first job up at Dartmouth and then kind of just rolled from there, you know.
19: As you put it, you had some time in the real world. What did that look like for a job when you weren't in coaching?
17: Yeah, it was nothing crazy. We worked for we were a subcontractor in the power industry, so kind of just doing going out scoping jobs and doing that kind of stuff with those guys.
19: Any coaches in your family, or are you kind of blazing your own way?
17: Yeah, I'm the first one. Yeah, for sure.
19: Okay, well, we talked about your background academically, but again, not everyone has that kind of academic resume that you have. You graduated from Dartmouth with a bachelor's degree in government with a focus on international relations. You got your master's from Vanderbilt. Was there a time in college that you were thinking about international relations, something along that route was going to be your path?
17: Yeah, I don't know. I mean, I thought I was going to do the law thing, be a lawyer coming out of high school, and it just, yeah. I mean, at the end of the day, I was all ball and, you know, said, yeah, it was all in. So, yeah, I, you know, I mean, it's, it was a great experience going to Dartmouth. You know, kind of different part of the country from Charlotte, North Carolina originally, and was made some great friends up there, and obviously, you know, learned a lot. But yeah, no, I just kind of finally kind of made the right decision and went all in on ball.
19: Well, here you are at WSU again, joined by Durham Cato, tight ends coach, run game coordinator on the Cougar Football Hour. We will take a timeout. When we come back, we'll talk with Coach about that group he works with most closely, the tight ends. That's all after this. 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
19: Back on the Cougar Football Hour, we are live outside at Zeppos enjoying the gorgeous evening so far. We've had a chance to catch up with WSU head coach Kirby Moore, tight end Jack Peterson, and here we are once again with Durham Cato, tight ends coach, run game coordinator, and coach. We talked about your background. Now let's kind of go into your position group. We just had Jack Peterson on. What can you tell us about him? I know everyone who was tuned in, everyone here at Zeppos was impressed, just his poise, his maturity. What's it like to work with him?
17: Yeah, Jack's awesome. I know, you know, he mentioned we had, you know, I had recruited him when I was at another school, and obviously Coach Sage knew him really well. He like signed him at UCLA, and kind of always knew he was a great kid. Thought he was a great kid in the recruiting process, about the right things, and you know, obviously he's kind of lived up to all the expectations and some. Been a great leader, obviously, elected captain, and really good knowledge of the game, you know, understands time and space really well, does a lot of really good things, natural hands in the pass game, you know, tough in the run game. So it's been a huge addition to the room for sure. We're really happy to have him.
19: We saw Bo Baker come away with the catch in Sunday's Apple Cup. He had his first career catch was a touchdown in last year's Apple Cup. Bo Baker, no kind of interesting background from him. From Kentucky, wasn't necessarily a tight end out of high school. How has his development continued to go?
17: Yeah, I think it's been awesome. You know, he's gotten a lot better since the spring. Just like each training block, he's taken a big step. You know, again, I'm really excited about him and just, you know, the future even beyond this year with Bo. I think he's got a ton of upside, and again, he's playing well, and obviously had a great rep, you know, on the catch in the Apple Cup, and yeah, great kid. He's all ball, you know, smart kid too, like Jack. So really fortunate to have both those guys kind of leading the way, you know, at this time with a couple other guys nicked up.
19: Those guys nicked up, Trey Lechner and Hudson Cedar, then guys who've been around the program for multiple years, both in-state guys. I know everyone's thinking about them and hoping for a speedy recovery, that they're doing well. And Coug fans have just seen them contribute before and know those guys are a great part of the program, even though they've been nicked up.
17: Yeah, definitely. Definitely they are greatly missed. Both of them are good, tough, hard-nosed kids. They're both athletic, kind of what we're about. I think they've done a great job even while they've been out, being really attentive. Being somebody, right, you know, Trey being a guy for like Bo to lean on, you know, on the sidelines, and just being really engaged in meetings, staying up to date with everything we're doing. And so when they get back and rolling, it's, you know, they're not going to miss a beat and get back and get back in the mix of things. So yeah, they're doing a great job for, you know, given the circumstances.
19: Couple other younger guys who are part of the room, and please add in anyone else, you know, to highlight that's part of the position group for the tight ends you work with. But Peyton Reed and Cash Landau, both guys who are back for another year as Cougs.
17: Yeah, they're doing a great job. Two of the younger guys in the room. Again, same deal. Obviously, Peyton had a really strong camp. Cash too, and two guys too that took a big step from spring to summer and going into fall. And so great additions, and do a great job every day for sure.
19: Every offense is different, but the tight end position can be one, and if you can elaborate on it here, but one that you need guys who are really sharp, and a lot can be asked of them. How would you describe it? I mean, is it fair to say a lot is asked of the tight ends as part of the offense?
17: Yeah, I think so. I mean, you just look at kind of what you ask them to do from a skill set perspective, and then also just from a scheme perspective, right? They're involved in run game, right? Obviously the pass game, running routes, but also in the protection piece. So they got to understand like pieces of all those different things, right? And in the run game, right? Obviously, they're in the core a lot. They're also out on the perimeter doing a lot of different things. So they have to be in tune with the entire system. That is a huge thing when you're recruiting kids. You want to make sure they have a certain level of intelligence and they can handle that and operate.
19: There's a lot of positions that are like this, but I do think of tight ends, one of the first kind of handful that comes to mind when you're probably recruiting high school kids. There's a good amount of projection, right, where you're looking at their body type. You're thinking, okay, how are they going to put on weight? How are they going to continue to grow? Do we think we could fit in a tight end? Is that fair to say?
17: Yeah, no, for sure. I mean, even just trying to find a scheme fit.

0: For sure. I mean, you know, even just trying to find a scheme fit, right? Like, I mean, you know, some guys are, you're looking at wide outs, you're looking at different positions like that. You know, do they have the body, for, you know, the frame to put on the weight? You know, obviously, like to see if
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0: You know, other positions, right? I mean, some guys are, like I said, are receivers. Other guys are playing in wing T, and you know, got to see, you know, in person, like how do they run, how are their ball skills, are they natural from that perspective. So, yeah, it's definitely it's fun part about the position too, right?
2: How often you go into a high school basketball game during the recruiting process, see if there's a guy who's playing power forward or a guy playing center, depending on the size
0: yeah,
2: of the school.
0: No doubt. Yeah, I mean it's. I mean, those are the guys you look for, right? You just tell them, I mean, listen, there's a ton of 6'5 basketball players, ton of 6'4 basketball players, right? You come out, that can be a difference maker for you at the position, you know, out on the field in football.
2: We talked about this with Kirby Moore and a little bit with Jack Peterson, but a quick turnaround. So yeah. It was the Apple Cup on Sunday, now gearing up for Kansas State. How has it been in your role as the tight ends coach and the run game coordinator, gearing up for this Kansas State team that obviously had a very successful week one, and the Cougs are heading out to Manhattan to face the Wildcats?
0: Yeah, I mean, yeah, Kansas State, obviously they're traditionally a tough, hard-nosed team. Obviously Coach Klein, right, being a part of that as a player. So they are they're going to be a big challenge. You know, the great environment out there as well. And yeah, it was a quick turnaround, right? I mean, I think we were all kind of in the office on Saturday night. We were ripping it, kind of getting ready for them, and then going into Sunday morning. And so it's been it's good though, right? You don't have that much time to dwell on the on things of the past. Learn from the game, and then move on and get ready for week two.
2: When you talk about learning from week one, were there any particular points of emphasis with the guys you work with on week one to week two?
0: Yeah, I just think, you know, staying attached, finishing in the run game, right? That's a big thing. Obviously, UW had some really talented football players in their front seven. And, you know, a big piece for us is just take a step from that side of things. And just as an offense as a whole, just being more efficient in the run game, being more consistent, keeping us on schedule, like out of third and longs and manageable down distances and staying on the field.
2: Are you a believer in the old adage that the biggest improvement is from week one to week two?
0: Yeah, no, for sure. I mean, that's definitely, I definitely think that's true. And so I think the guys have had a great week of practice, even on a short week. They've come out, gotten after it yesterday and today, and have definitely taken a step. So we feel really good. We think we're in a good space, and then just ready to get rolling this Saturday.
2: Okay, away from football, and sometimes it's hard to do, but here on the Palouse, what's been the best part about being in Pullman, best part about being a member of just the Cougar football program?
0: Yeah, I'm a pretty low-key guy. I just like to kind of hang out. I really enjoy, you know, 5-minute drive to work every day, right? No traffic. You know, so that's been honestly for me the best part, right? When I was on the other side of the state, that necessarily wasn't the case, right? It's a little crazy. So, you know, this place just kind of fits me. You know, I kind of grew up in the country, and so it's good to be in an area like this for sure.
2: We're grateful to have you here. Thanks for being here tonight. And again, looking forward to Saturday and the rest of the season.
0: Awesome. Thank you. Thanks for having me. Appreciate it.
2: Again, that is Durham Cato, tight ends coach, run game coordinator for the Cougs. That will do it for this week's edition of the Cougar Football Hour. A reminder what's coming up Saturday, 9 a.m. kickoff from Manhattan, Kansas. Cougs taking on Kansas State. Again, kickoff at 9 a.m. So across the Cougar Sports Network, we'll have all the action, pregame coverage with the Cougar Tailgate Show. Derek Dice and Grady Emerson will get you all set. That will start at 7 a.m. So get the coffee brewing, cook breakfast, get out the eggs, and we will be with you at 7 a.m. with our coverage. 9 a.m. kickoff. Can't wait. Cougar football, first time ever taking on Kansas State, heading on the road to face the Wildcats. A big thanks to all of our guests tonight, to Durham Cato, to Jack Peterson, to Kirby Moore, for the folks who make it all possible. Jerry Kylo on the audio side, Jared Pringruber on the video side, and back in our Cougar Sports Network studio, Zane Saggio. I'm Chris King, signing off from Zeppos tonight. Looking forward to Saturday. Go Cougs! 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

from Zeppo's on the Cougar Sports Network. Zeppo's, where the Palouse comes to play and eat. Tonight's show has been brought to you by Crimson and Gray. 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
1: From ABC News, I'm Dave Packer. On night one of the Republican midterm convention in Dallas, President Trump tonight telling voters to pretend that he's on the ballot.
2: Because if we lose, you're going to lose your border. You're going to lose your tax cuts. You're going to lose your safety and security. You're going to lose your wealth. Our country is going through hell. You will be going through hell just like you did just 2 years ago.
1: The U.S. and Iran trading blows again as the price you pay for the pump keeps on climbing. ABC's Karen Hua.
3: The escalation coming as gas prices here at home average $4.15 a gallon, up $1.17 since the war began. Goldman Sachs warns if the attacks keep escalating, oil prices could jump another 20%. The fighting also spreading to Saudi Arabia. Iran-backed Houthi rebels attacked Saudi energy facilities, wounding dozens of people.
1: Alina Folks has defeated sitting Rhode Island Governor Dan McGee in the state's Democratic primary, making him the first governor in any U.S. state to lose a party primary since 2018. More insight into the Lindsey Clancy murder trial that ended in a hung jury last week. We're now hearing from another juror who says he was convinced that Lindsey Clancy was in the throes of postpartum psychosis and not criminally responsible for the deaths of her three young children. Nick Dargy on that holdout.
4: Several times I would ask him to show us like evidence or, you know, describe a witness testimony that helped to prove what he was saying, and he couldn't.
1: In another part of Dallas tonight, former President George W. Bush sat for a conversation with his former Secretary of State Condoleezza Rice, reflecting on the 25th anniversary of the September 11th terror attacks.
5: The sad thing is, a third of our nation has no clue what we're talking about. They haven't, they never witnessed this sacrifice and the courage and the dedication to serve a neighbor in need.
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1: Only is Friday 25 years since the September 11th terror attacks, but Rosh Hashanah begins at sundown. New York City Mayor Zoran Mamdani says security will be stepped up.
7: There are no current known specific or credible threats against New York at this time. We will continue to work closely across all levels of city government, as well as with state and federal partners, to keep our city safe.
1: The NYPD has confirmed hate crimes citywide are up 16% through the first 8 months of the year. Apple has unwrapped its newest iPhone.
8: The iPhone Duo marks Apple's first foray into the foldable smartphone market. The $2,000 device is shorter and squatter than a normal iPhone, but can unfold into a small tablet that the company says is better for editing spreadsheets or watching movies. Samsung, Huawei, Motorola, and Google have been building folding smartphones for years with limited success. The devices only account for about 2% of the global smartphone market, according to Counterpoint Research. Mike Busky, ABC News.
1: Girl Scout cookies can really hit the spot. And for the first time, Girl Scout cookies for dogs will go on sale in January. It was on this date in 1992 that Nirvana took the stage at the MTV Video Music Awards performing Lithium. And the network says Nirvana will be the recipient of the MTV Michael Jackson Video Vanguard Award later this month. Dave Packer, ABC News.
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15: He's here. He's here. 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

0: Mark Levin here. Our number, 877-381-3811, 877-381-3811. As you well know, Friday is the 25th anniversary of 9/11. And people who are 35 and under, 30 and under, don't know anything about it, don't remember much about it. And that's a little worrisome. The further we get away from it, the further memories fade for some people, not for me, but others. It's like the further away you get from the Holocaust. But I want to read something to you. I don't think I'll have time to read the entire piece, but it's fairly substantial. But even part of it, you'll get the drift. And I relate this to 9/11. It's by the incredible thinker and writer, Ayaan Hirsi Ali, who herself at one time was a Muslim, and she's from Somalia, and she is an American citizen. She said, "What Muhammad Atta was trying to tell us, after 25 years, it's time for the West to face the true cause of 9/11. This was brought to my attention by my wife, Julie, and I'm glad she did. In April 1996, more than 5 years before he steered American Airlines Flight 11 into the North Tower, Muhammad Atta sat in a small Hamburg apartment in Germany and wrote his last will and testament. He was 27. An architecture student at the Technical University, the son of a Cairo lawyer fluent in German, living comfortably in one of the most affluent societies on earth. Nothing in his circumstances compelled him to dwell on death, yet he gave detailed instructions for the handling of his corpse. He wrote, 'I don't want any woman to go to my grave at all during my funeral or on any occasion thereafter.' He didn't want a pregnant woman or, quote, a person who is not clean, unquote, to come and say goodbye. The man who washed his body should wear gloves so as not to touch his genitals. He was to be wrapped in three white pieces of unadorned cloth, laid on his right side facing Mecca, and buried next to good Muslims, as he put it. His money was to be divided according to the Muslim religion, as Almighty God has asked us to do. There's no political program, no mention of foreign policy or economic grievances in the document. There is only a young Muslim man in a German apartment arranging to sacrifice his life for Allah in the confidence that Allah will reward him martyrdom in the life to come. The will was witnessed by fellow believers at the Al-Quds Mosque, And as I go through this, where Atta prayed in Arabic, grew his beard, and where 4 years later he would meet the men he would die with. Now, the document is among the most neglected, this is important, pieces of evidence from September 11, because it contradicts the explanations of the attack that most Western commentators preferred. Atta was not poor. He was not radicalized by drone strikes that had not yet happened, nor by American support for Israel. He was not in any formal or organizational sense an Islamist. Rather, he had an uncompromising and militant commitment to Islam that he was ready to die for. Yet for 25 years, Western elites repeatedly insisted that men like Atta must have been driven by something other than the culture and the faith that provided him with a lens through which his actions seemed both sensible and necessary. After 9/11, intellectuals and policymakers asked what went wrong, as though the source of Atta's animus toward the West was shrouded in some deep mystery. In the Western experience, men had not killed other men over religious questions en masse since the end of the great religious wars of the 17th century. Culture, a term that was once understood to encompass a great many facets of human identity, experience and belonging, religion included, had also been ruled out. saying that cultural differences exist and should be respected was a foundation of the multicultural order. The idea that some cultures might lead people to murder each other for reasons that do not appear in the Western rationalist list of sane causes struck many Western liberals as too close to racism to bother arguing the point. Since then, each time the West collides with Islam, much of the Western intellectual class reached for explanations that made sense within its own secular humanist categories, grievances, humiliation, underdevelopment, alienation, foreign policy frustration, or the failure of Western states to properly integrate men like Ada, who were or must be inherently no different than immigrants of similar age, class, and educational attainments from Vietnam or Poland or any place else. Since all conflicts are material in origin, it was assumed that they could be settled through material means. And given the obvious superiority of Western values as measured through the superior material attainments of the West, conflicts over land, jobs, dignity, sovereignty, or redistribution should be negotiated. Does this not sound familiar, Mr. Producer, with our envoys? Should be negotiated, let me see where I left off, with the generosity appropriate to those who occupy positions of immense privilege and power, thanks to the inequities of European colonialism. If Muslim populations suffered from a democracy deficit, elections would reveal and moderate those demands. In every case, theology and culture were translated into psychology, economics, development policy, or diplomacy. What she's saying, ladies and gentlemen, is this is not negotiable. This is theology and culture. American leaders then added a second layer of denial. George W. Bush stood at the Islamic Center of Washington to insist that, quote, the face of terror is not true faith of Islam, unquote. Following Bush's lead, after later atrocities in Paris and Brussels, Manchester and elsewhere, Western leaders repeatedly said that the killers had, quote, nothing to do with Islam, unquote. At the same time, the notion of Abrahamic faiths was revived or normalized, as though Judaism, Christianity, and Islam were merely variations within one spiritual family, separated by temperament more than by theology or civilizational ambition. After centuries of religious war, the West had concluded that privatizing faith was the price of stability and progress. Religion would become hobby, heritage, or private consolation. Politics would be conducted in the cooler register of interest. Having made that bargain, Western societies forgot that secularism and pluralism were local sentiments, not universal defaults, and so assumed that every rival civilization must ultimately favor the same compartmentalization. When confronted by an adversary for whom the public order was explicitly theological, and for whom the separation of sacred and political authority was itself an offense against God, the West did the only thing its own intellectual settlement allowed. It translated theology into categories it found more manageable. As a result, for a quarter century, America and the West have chosen to enmesh themselves with dysfunctional Muslim societies with the goal of rectifying what went wrong. Simultaneously, they opened their doors to mass Muslim migration, taking in millions of refugees from war-torn societies that had notably failed to be transformed by the influx of American money, democracy experts, and boots on the ground. The failure of the Western secular faith in material reality to transform these shattered societies was dismissed as an accident or as a consequence of how broken and needy those societies actually were. Surely the faith would provide its worth once the refugees arrived in America. And as it turned out, the prediction that a large-scale encounter between the populations of Western nations and Muslim lands might bring about a meaningful social transformation was correct. What Western optimists failed to imagine was that their own societies would be reshaped in the image of the newcomers they sought to evangelize. By 2026, New York City had become a parade ground for Islamic terror groups, run by a foreign-born Muslim mayor who supported, quote, globalizing the Intifada, unquote, and whose wife celebrated Hamas's massacre of Israelis. Nor were such attitudes unusual in the city, where Muslim immigrants nearly outnumbered the city's native Jewish population. A Pew poll released in July 2026 showed that 44% of Muslims in America held a favorable view of Hamas. That's about half. Stated differently, in America, in the West, went to war against an elite vanguard of Muslim extremists who used terrorism as its principal tool. It ended 25 years later with a self-inflicted defeat caused by misdiagnosing the enemy and importing culturally incompatible demographics, I should say, that could be utilized by the vanguard, as well as by other political vectors, both domestic and foreign. After failing to defeat Muslim terrorists abroad, the West now finds itself fighting the same enemies at home, while watching their own countries transformed by mass immigration of people who decidedly do not share the common Western fantasy that religion and culture are the source of merely superficial differences. The idea that there are barbarians who live outside the gates has long been part of the Western inheritance. The idea that bringing the barbarians inside the gates might result in the destruction of Western civilization was equally part of that inheritance, even if it was now forbidden to think it. You're not allowed to think that way. We open our doors to everybody, Muslims from all over the world. 25 years after the attacks on New York and the Pentagon, the United States needs to do more than commemorate a past atrocity. It should undertake a serious stocktaking, not only of the threat posed by violent Islamism, but the wider threat ecosystem that has matured around it in the quarter century since 2001. The central reality is that Islam was never only a matter of terrorist cells and spectacular attacks. It has also been a civilizational project rooted in the memory of the caliphate, the ambition to reorder politics, society, and law according to Islamic norms, and the long-term effort to build institutional footholds inside Western societies. As you know, I've been calling them fortresses. These segregated fortresses that they're building and locating in strategic places. She said, I can speak to this ambition from my own personal experience, and I'm going to pick it up from here. We're going to take a break, but I want you to hear more of this. This is in The Tablet, which is a fantastic online magazine, written by Ian Hersey.
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2: The midterms are almost here, and Republicans could be in deep trouble. Polls show Democrats leading in key races. Tonight, Rob Finnerty on Newsmax reveals the growing threat from the DSA and the radical left. With less than 60 days to go, Finnerty says it's time for the GOP to hit the panic button. The House may go, and control of the Senate is up for grabs. Gas prices, mortgage rates, health care, and out-of-control national debt. Americans are angry. And Newsmax shows you how the progressive left wants total control of Congress. Tallarico, El Sayed, AOC, Bernie Sanders. Finnerty reveals President Trump's secret plan to fight back. Don't miss Finnerty tonight at 8 p.m. Eastern on Newsmax. 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
4: 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According to Kalshi's new midterms hub, Democrats have a 47% chance to control the Senate. And in a key Senate race, James Tallarico is currently trading at 50% to beat Ken Paxton. 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

this is really eye-opening. We've always kind of knew it, right? What she's saying is, this is Islam. Now, there are the Zuti Jassers and so forth, people who are really assimilated into America and who love this country and have actually fought for this country, but we're talking about a significant percentage of the Muslim population, is her point. She said, I can speak to this ambition from my own personal experience, which in some ways parallels as that of Muhammad Atta. When I was a Somali refugee teenager living in Nairobi, Kenya, at the age of 15 and 16, I became a member of the Muslim Brotherhood movement. Being a member of the movement is hardly like becoming a member of the YWCA or the Girl Scouts. You don't pay a membership fee or wear a uniform. Rather, you undergo a process of comprehensive self-transformation, in which you are taught to discard the layered identities of family, clan, region, and nationality in favor of a single, universalizing identity as a Muslim believer, a member of the Ummah. Now, look at this compared to Marxism, in which Marx also says to discard all the layers, the identities, the social acquaintances, everything else. As an eager young proselyte, it was no longer enough for me to pray and fast at the appropriate times and identify myself as a Muslim the way that my father and mother had raised me. Our teachers were serious people, Africans who'd been trained abroad in Saudi Arabia and in Iran. They required us to read the Quran and the Hadith and the biography of the Prophet Muhammad and to analyze the texts in order to deepen our faith. Under their tutelage, Islam was transformed from a matter of customary practice to something deeply felt, which we could argue without fear and used as a weapon against unbelievers. And one of the main ways that we were taught to practice our faith was to clarify the relationship between ourselves as Muslims and non-Muslims, whom we defined as our enemies. And I want to continue. This was a short segment. I want to continue in a much longer segment. When we return, we'll be right back. Oh, whoops, whoop, whoop, I jumped the gun. We'll be right back in a little while. But I want to continue this, so try and remember where we left off. I'll be right back.

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1: All right, let's keep rolling. This is why I love talk radio. I love what I do here. 3 hours a day, 5 days a week. You can't do this anywhere else. Anywhere else. Let's continue with this piece from Tablet. It's an online magazine. It's fantastic. This is Ayan Hirsi Ali. She says, now Kenya at the time, when she was talking about when she was a teenager, was a Christian country. And most of my classmates were Christians or animists. Some of them were my friends, whom I walked home with after school, and she was Muslim at the time, shared food and confidences with, as was normal among teenage girls, regardless of sectarian influences. When I protested to my teachers that I can't see my friend as an enemy, I was told, no, you have the duty to convert her. And if she refuses to be converted, then she's your enemy. Got that? These newfound enemies, my classmates, were only minor local enemies. My teachers also introduced me to the greater enemies of Islam, the great Satan being the United States of America, and the little Satan being Israel, the Jewish state. A distinction was made between Israel as a state and Jews, who embodied a type of metaphysical evil. The Jew was synonymous with the word Satan. He was behind all evils, and had designated Islam and Muslims as his enemy, and was hell-bent on destroying us all in all of our prayers. And in all of our dua is the supplication that God would destroy and eliminate the Jews. And this is what the Israelis have been trying to convey to us in this country. This is what they've been trying to convey to our State Department, to the White House. I'm talking about in various administrations. They've been trying to explain we can't negotiate with this. We can't leave them armed. And it's not just the Palestinians, but the Muslim leadership in Turkey, in Qatar, in Saudi Arabia, and they try to explain this to us over and over and over again, but we don't have people who are skilled in this, knowledgeable in this. In the State Department, you have many bureaucrats who are dug in and believe in this sort of radical left sectarianism, and we have constant negotiations, right, with this ideology. And so if Netanyahu objects or something like that, he's trounced on. He's trounced on by the podcasters, by various hosts, TV, radio, podcasts, whatever they are. But he understands who this is that they're dealing with. We do not. We refuse. Even conservatives and Republicans act moronically. Fast forward, she says, to my life in the West, in Holland, where I enrolled in the University of Leiden to study political science. On September 11, 2001... I was working for a think tank with Holland's main center-left party, the equivalent of the Democratic Party in the United States. The party leadership, made up of people I admired, was trying to make sense of the attack on the World Trade Center and the Pentagon through the categories that were familiar to them. I've talked about this repeatedly when it comes to Marxism, not Islam, because I'm learning from her and others. But in the case of Marxism, when you hear Bernie Sanders, they're always defining whether we succeed or fail as a society through the lens of Marxism. We don't have government-run universal health care, so we're a failure. We don't have absolute equality of income, so we're a failure. And it's that sort of thing that I've been trying to express and I've written about and tried to explain, that we're only a failure to the extent the Marxists interpret who we are, what we do, what we accomplish through their ideology. And what she's saying here is, well, the same applies to Islam. To Islam. The party leadership, made up of people I admired, I'm just going back, was trying to make sense of the attack on 9/11. The attack was a response to the injustice of U.S. policy in the Middle East more generally, or to the Israeli-Palestinian question in particular. Yes, the attack was brutal and inhumane, but at the same time, it was important to recognize the injustice of American foreign policy, she's saying what she was told, which had impelled the terrorist actions. Meanwhile, It's being reported that Muhammad Atta was a member of the Muslim Brotherhood. The other 9/11 terrorists were also members of the Muslim Brotherhood, we discovered, in the form of a terrorist organization called Al-Qaeda. Now, again, I knew something about the Muslim Brotherhood. I also knew that the attacks had nothing to do, nothing, with the explanations that these educated men and women look at as gospel. Having been steeped in the same doctrines that motivated the terrorists, I understood that what had just happened was civilizational, a new chapter in a conflict that had been brewing for decades in which Muslims were the deliberate aggressors. Even more shockingly, I know that the Muslim Brotherhood believed that the West was weak. The West was weak, and that we were strong. Osama bin Laden had launched his attack not out of desperation or weakness, but in the belief that he was an agent of history and that he would win. And I hope this sort of crystallizes for you what we're hearing from these imams and these so-called scholars and professors and activists, what we're hearing from CARE, Students for Justice in Palestine, all these groups. This is their mentality. The West is weak. And this is why they use the word Islamophobia, because they know that will have an impact. It'll resonate in the American media. It'll resonate in both political parties. It'll resonate as kryptonite. As kryptonite against us. All of this was clear to me from my own experience as a teenager believer in Africa, yet for the people who were close to the levers of power, the ones I could reach, my account of who the attackers were and what the purpose was behind their raid clearly sounded like science fiction. Here she's in Holland trying to explain it to these think tank people. How could these cave dwellers imagine they were a superior civilizational force after all? Time and time again, I saw these same people and their equivalents throughout the West discard the plain explanation of who their enemies were and what they wanted in favor of the same condescending belief that all their foes wanted was more jobs, better economy, a taste of the luxuries of the West, plus a righting of historic wrongs to soothe the primitive sense of honor. Now listen to me. This is exactly what the Marxists do. Listen to me. They're not about more jobs or a better economy or the taste of luxuries or anything of the sort. They're about power, the Marxists. The Islamists are about power. The book I wrote on power really hit this nail on the head. It's too many, not enough people have read it, quite frankly. Honor killings, the type of thing doesn't happen here, or maybe it used to happen here, but that was a long time ago. Then a series of honor killings would happen in Western European cities and be reported on in the press, and the politicians would always react with the same honest surprise. Here, it didn't make sense. How could anyone know? The same was true of the grooming gangs in Britain and the systematic assaults by immigrant men against non-Muslim women, which were met at first with flat denial and then with the same unfeigned surprise. We didn't know. How could something so terrible have happened? They knew. But they didn't know, because knowing would explode their own sense of security and civilizational superiority, which grew more fragile by the year. This is exactly what's going on in Britain, and now they're serving the interests of the Islamists against the Jews in Israel. She says, 25 years later, ignorance is no longer a tenable excuse. And even among those who acknowledge that violent Muslim extremists are not simply reacting to injuries inflicted by the West, and that Muslims themselves were some of history's greatest colonizers, a substantial blind spot remains. We in the West are so fixated on the military arm of Islamist movement that we often fail the attention to the methods of institutional capture and demographic transformation that are equally part of the Islamist strategy. And you can see this now in Judea and Samaria, wrongly called the West Bank. You can see this now. And our reaction to it. Even in our country, there's basically UK's putting in this boycott, and we say nothing. Nothing. This habit of denial is particularly acute among Americans on both the left and right, who've convinced themselves that Muslim immigration and deliberate infiltration of institutions in order to spread their beliefs and normalize their practices, many of which seek to limit or destroy the freedoms on which Western societies have built is strictly a European problem. If you listen to this program, you know that we've been attacking this. We've been trying to expose this, trying to unravel it for all of you. For Mr. and Mrs. America, we do things differently behind this microphone. That's why you're here, I believe. Differently. Very differently. We dive deeply and we dig in. And we've talked about so much of this in different contexts and so forth. What's happening in America, she writes, they tell me, is not dramatic enough to warrant any kind of serious change. Muslim communities have a constitutional right to grow and expand. And if they win elections, they win elections. What I hear is the same inability that I heard in Europe 25 years ago to accept the magnitude of the threat posed by a hostile foe. And even to admit the reality of cultural differences. The reality is that we don't have another 25 years to get this right. We don't even have another 10 years. The strategic environment confronting Western nations has changed dramatically. The West now confronts a broader hybrid battle space in which hostile states and movements rely less on classical warfare and more on cyber operations, disinformation, migration pressure, institutional subversion, and the exploitation of domestic polarization, facilitated not only by tech platforms, but also by the rise of a secular leftist vanguard that has forged an alliance with politicized Muslim cadres that have learned to speak the common language of third world sectarianism in order to mobilize migrant communities. Each side of the so-called Red-Green Alliance that is now contesting elections, not only in Europe, but also in New York City and Michigan, no doubt believes that it is using the other in order to gain power. That's an important point. But only one half of that alliance is likely to win. And she means the Islamists. I personally would, as she says, I personally would bet on the side that an army of 1.6 billion believers, Muslims, that it can potentially mobilize, backed by the wealth of the world's leading oil producers, over the university students from comfortable homes for whom politics means dorm room banners of Karl Marx and Che Guevara. By the time they find out otherwise, it will probably be too late. It's exactly what took place in Iran. Exactly. The question before us as a society is no longer simply whether American can defeat terrorist organizations. It's whether the American Republic can still perceive and answer an interconnected civilizational challenge in which Islamist ambition, hostile foreign powers, demographic strain, cultural capture, and epistemic disorder reinforce one another. We need to see the Islamist threat in its full civilizational depth and then decide what we must be done to preserve the liberal constitutional order without allowing the freedoms we cherish and celebrate to become instruments of our undoing. 9/11/2026 must be understood as another fork in the road, a moment in the life of the American Republic as consequential as the attack on the Twin Towers and the Pentagon 25 years before. The original lesson of 9/11 was not merely that America had enemies willing to kill civilians on a vast scale. It was that Western elites, following the end of the Cold War, had failed to take seriously the idea that the liberal order they knew could be seriously challenged. After all, the West had defeated the Soviet Empire, armed a massive nuclear arsenal, that was armed with a massive nuclear arsenal, and perhaps one-third of the world's landmass containing vast resources without firing a shot. Francis Fukuyama's essay on the end of history, now commonly derided, was in fact almost universally accepted as an account not only of reality but also of the future. A mass embrace of communism after the Soviet collapse seemed as unlikely as the mass resurgence of Nazism that leftists liked to warn against at election time. The suggestion that religion might display secular ideologies as a mass organizing principle, let alone become the basis on which states would organize themselves, seemed like an even more absurd reversion to phenomena that history had left behind, like blaming witches for crop failures or accusing Jews of drinking the blood of Gentile children. All right, we're going to take a little break now, Mr. Producer. We'll be right back.
0: Mark Levin.
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0: One young woman discovers she's pregnant. Right? And she's scared. She's alone. Maybe she's been told abortion is her only option. She's being encouraged. But what if instead of telling her to end that life, someone said, you know, we'll help you. 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That's what Sanctuary of Hope does. 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Give life a chance. Stand with Sanctuary of Hope. Stand with my pastor. That's what I call John Hagee. That's what my whole family does. And John Hagee Ministries. You won't regret it. What do I have, 2 minutes, Rich? It wasn't that Western observers were deaf to logical, organizational, and civilizational dimensions of the Islamist movements. What was lacking was the imagination required to believe that they might triumph. After all, Western liberalism, backed by the advent of ever more powerful digital technologies, had decisively won one contest after another. And today, ladies and gentlemen, we are losing. One community after another is being conquered. I use this language, people cringe, I don't give a damn what they do. We're being conquered, one community at a time.
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4: From ABC News, I'm Dave Packer. President Trump, the keynote speaker tonight on night one of the Republicans' first ever midterm convention. And tonight, the president promising that if Republicans win both the House and the Senate, every adult in the U.S. will get a $5,000 dividend.
5: So if the Republicans win, you win with us and you get $5,000. It will be called the Trump dividend. We'll call it the Trump dividend.
4: It's unclear how the payments would work or whether such a plan is legal. Assuming there are 245 million adults, U.S. citizens, the price tag for the government, that dividend would be just over $1.2 trillion. Illinois Governor J.B. Pritzker joined other Texas Democrats in Dallas today. The governor said that Republicans are trying to distract voters from the problems many Americans are facing.
6: Republicans know that they can't win on the merits of their unpopular policies, so they're working to rig the 2026 election.
4: The first known lawsuit has been filed in connection with Sunday's deadly cargo plane crash in Miami. ABC's Victor Oquendo has more on the lawsuits that are expected.
7: The family of Yoel Rodriguez Naranjo, one of the five men killed, filing the first lawsuit claiming the disaster was not an unavoidable accident. The husband and father had just wrapped up his shift and was driving the cleaning crew van that was struck.
4: While visiting Ecuador, Secretary of State Marco Rubio asked questions about Iran, saying, quote, "We're going to continue to strangle them economically."
8: When they fire out our naval ships, they pay a price in tankers. They lose a lot of tankers. They don't hit our ships, but they lose five tankers.
4: Helena Foulkes has defeated sitting Rhode Island Governor Dan McKee in the state's Democratic primary, making him the first governor in any U.S. state to lose a party primary since 2018. Apple today unveiled its first foldable iPhone. It'll be called the iPhone Duo. Starting price, $2,000. It was a passion project of former CEO Tim Cook. You're listening to ABC News.
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9: These statements have not been evaluated by the FDA. This product is not intended to diagnose, treat, cure, or prevent any disease.
4: A 73-year-old whose 16 grandchildren were found living in squalid conditions at a rural Ohio home has been found mentally incompetent to stand trial. Another health warning as concerns persist from the last food recalls.
13: Federal health officials warn that broccoli sprouts are making people sick at restaurants and grocery stores in three states. 22 sick, two in the hospital. The outbreak currently in Idaho, Montana, and Washington. Across the country, for back to school, it's no shredded lettuce, no jalapenos at many districts that ABC News has reached out to. Neither is part of any current recall, but districts say they're acting out of an abundance of caution after this summer's scare.
4: Wayne Cabot,
13: ABC News.
4: Houston Astros second baseman Jose Altuve doubled in the third inning against Philadelphia for his 2,500th career hit. The Piano Man is opening up about his health. Billy Joel reveals on his Sirius XM channel that he underwent brain surgery to treat a condition that affects balance and memory, saying they've all improved.
14: I'm doing physical therapy. I'm doing whatever it is they tell me to do because I don't want to lose it. So I'm always testing myself. And I know people have heard he's got a brain disorder. And I'm okay. I just want people to know, don't worry about me. I'm not going anywhere. I'm here. I'm still here.
4: Joel says doctors told him to stay away from performing because the loud music could affect his condition. Dave Packer, ABC News.
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18: America, Mark Levin here. Our number, 877-381-3811, 877-381-3811. Well. A lot of you surprised by what I was reading? I think a lot of you are not surprised by it at all. University of California, Santa Barbara professor Butch Ware at the Marxism conference over the weekend. Just all this crazy revolutionary movement likely ends with a fight in the streets with weapons. Hat tip Western Lundsman on X. Listen to this. Cut one, go.
19: And then we have to answer the question about what it means to run at all. What is the actual role of electoral politics in our broader revolutionary movement? Because it was Mokaya that said just a minute ago, you can't call yourself a revolutionary and not be talking about training with weapons. You can't be call yourself a revolutionary and not understand that this can and likely will descend into a fight in the streets. But that does not mean that there is not a potential role for electoral politics in a revolutionary
18: cocktail.
19: Now,
18: this is what's being taught, folks. Is this okay? And how is it that the University of California, Santa Barbara, which I'm sure is hardcore left, how is it that they can platform something like this? Or maybe they didn't platform it, the revolutionary movement likely, but how was it that they could have a professor like this? I mean, are there no standards anymore? Apparently not. Cut two, go.
19: Y'all ain't dreamed big enough yet. And also, some of these clickety-clack revolutionaries have never been in a f***ing gunfight, but some of us that grew up in the hood know what guns are like. Outkast said it best. Ranting and raving about gas, they made them gas. They got some that'll blow out our backs. You are ready for a war in the streets? No, you ain't. Y'all ain't nowhere near ready for a war in the streets. You better get ready for both kinds of war. And if you stay ready, you ain't got to get ready.
18: See, this is so outrageous. So outrageous. And then you have these what were kind of mainstream, but left Democrats, not embracing this individual in particular, but embracing the DSA, which is a communist movement. And I predict it's going to become a violent communist movement. That's my prediction. But here's Newsom as an example. They don't stand up to this. Cut three, go.
20: There seems to be a little distance between some leadership and those DSA candidates.
21: But not the ideas. We want Medicare. I mean, I believe in universal health care, and I believe in Medicare for all. The party does overwhelmingly.
18: Why? Why do you believe in Medicare for all? Why doesn't anybody ever ask why? Because everybody has a right to health care is going to be the answer. Really? What does that mean? You have a right care, a right to any medicine you need, no matter how expensive it may be. You have a right to any doctor you want. You have a right to go to any hospital you want. And what comes with these rights? Seriously, let's say you live in New Mexico and you want to go to Johns Hopkins. I have a right to go to Johns Hopkins. Well, no, it's too far. Hey, I have a right. I have a right to see a doctor at 2 in the morning, the doctor of my choice. What is this right stuff? And what about the people who provide the service? Are they indentured servants to this right? The doctors, the nurses, the clinicians, the technicians? Because you have a right? And they would apply this right to illegal aliens? Because they said they would. So these are things that need to be discussed and debated. Discussed and debated. Go ahead.
21: The party. I mean, so if it's about more money in your pocket, lowering costs, it's about getting money out of politics, and it's about Medicare for all, I think we're pretty aligned. It's about recognizing that we've got a planet that is getting hotter and drier, and that we've got to address the issue of climate change, and we want energy
18: security.
21: So he's
18: spewing every imaginable radical left agenda items, climate change, Medicare for all, on and on and on. Let me tell you what could make a difference, even if you wouldn't get elected or the nomination as a Democrat. If you had the courage to speak up as a truly centrist Democrat, we've had them in the distant past, to try and appeal to the laborer. I mean, the people that really work with their hands. To try to appeal to other people who may not be laborers but think this stuff's crazy. I think you could build a movement. I don't know how big, but I think you could build a movement. I think it would be big. I really do, because Democrats are not happy with the Democrat Party. And it is assumed in the media and elsewhere that that's because the Democrat Party is not left-wing enough. I don't believe that. I believe a lot of Americans are unhappy with the Democrat Party because it's lost its mind. That's what I believe. But why wouldn't you have a couple of candidates, at least one who runs for president or runs for the nomination anyway? Even if they lose, they get the national stage, they can make the point, they can bring some reason and maturity to the debate. That's right. Go ahead.
21: Fossil fuels, that's a DSA position, that's a mainstream position within the Democratic Party.
18: So I've told you many times, I've said it here and on Fox, that the DSA, Democratic Socialism of America, and the Democrat Party are the same thing. It's just that they emphasize different things from a marketing or a public relations perspective. But they really do believe in most of the same things, 80-90% overlap. And here you have Newsom basically agreeing with me. In other words, the Democrat Party is every bit as radical as the Democratic Socialists of America. It's just that they have learned, you know, over what? Over 100 years of existence, over 150 years of existence, how to tailor their language and their arguments and their slogans and all the rest to try to appeal to more Americans. Americans don't want communism and they don't want economic socialism despite what people are saying and so forth and so on. So you've got to lie about it. You have to deceive about it. So you create sort of these arguments about, you know, you have a right to health care and that sort of thing. But Newsom's making my point for me right here. Go ahead.
21: Just a label. And it's a familiar, forgive me, you're talking the
18: wrong
21: thing.
18: It's just a label. Because we're all the same. Don't you get it? We Democrats, we're all the same. Just a label. Go ahead.
21: Such a familiar label to me.
20: Yeah.
21: We called them progressives. It was the Green Party. I ran against the Green Party. It sounded the exact same platform 20 years ago. Maybe it's because I'm from the Bay Area. Maybe it's because I'm from California. And I think it's healthy. I just think it's, I'm not consumed by this. I don't think there's a great, I think it's the natural, it's the, Howard, it's reflected in.
18: First of all, you're a mumbling buffoon. You don't even know what the hell you're talking about. But you know where you want to be. Right, he knows where he wants to be politically. He doesn't want to be left out. You know, he definitely has aspirations. He's going to try and gaslight the radicals and do that sort of thing. Go ahead.
21: Just aspects and component parts of our party that we've always had, and it's a healthy dialectic within the party.
18: To healthy what? Dialect in the party? These people aren't even in the party. They claim not to be in the party. All right, let's give this another shot. Cut four, go.
5: 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We have invested in our growth engines, our UCs, and CSUs, and we have a GDP that grew 40% since I've been governor. That's faster than any developed nation in the world, faster than any state in the United States of America. No one comes close. And let me double down on that. We're not only running surpluses again, but California, six of the top 10 market cap companies on planet Earth were born in my state. The tentpole of the U.S. economy is reflected disproportionately in California-based companies. 300 and $66 billion, Wall Street Journal last week, of investment in startups in California, 4,000. That is three times more than all the other 49 states combined.
18: That has nothing to do with your policies. It'd probably be 10 times that amount, except for you, you moron. We'll be right back.
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0: I look forward to data center debates. And I look forward to being part of it, particularly with some fellow conservatives who seem to have taken a liking to federal usurpation. A few weeks ago, banning data centers was all the rage. That seems to be changing in most places as more is learned about them. No one is denying, right, Mr. Producer, a role for local and state government, denying a role for regulation, and local and state. You know, that's where the action is, local and state. Let me just put it this way. I don't like what I'm reading from some of these conservatives. We have with us Claudia Tenney. It's been forever, Claudia Tenney. How are you, my friend?
1: Great. Great to be on.
0: Well, it's my fault, of course. I mean, I'm the one that invites people, and I apologize for that. You really have been a point of the spear on so many issues involving the Middle East and national security and concerns about terrorism and so forth and so on. And Claudia is a representative from upstate New York, a Republican. And you sent a letter, I believe it was to the Secretary of State or somebody, concerned about this British boycott effort against the Israelis, particularly focused on Judea and Samaria, and particularly focused on the people who live there. They keep calling them settlers, I understand, but they're not settlers. They're Israelis who live in these areas. Some of them have lived there for over 3,000 years. That is the birthplace of the religion of Judaism, where the 12 tribes met in Shiloh. And now we have Britain and some of these other countries, Claudia, who seek to boycott. And you're saying, wait, the federal government, we have an anti-boycott statute. You explain.
1: Yes, this is not new. Last year, I wrote the same letter, a very similar letter, to the country of Ireland and to their leadership. And I wrote a letter to Secretary Bessent because this is an IRS issue specifically. Section 999 of the Internal Revenue Code specifically says that the United States has to track countries around the world that we do business with, allies, who are attempting to either boycott, divest, or sanction, just like the BDS movement with Israel, allies of ours, and that we should put this on the list because they could put our businesses and our American companies at risk by being part of this sanction boycott movement. I sent a letter last year. Ireland attempted to do it. They tried to pass it, and now we see England. You know, we see the new Neville Chamberlain running England again and more weakness and then bringing in other countries. And so I wrote to Scott Bessent and asked him to do a review to see if there is a way that we should be looking into this, if they're interfering with the free commerce of our American companies that are doing business in countries like this, and also particularly targeting Judea and Samaria, and which is completely inappropriate. Same issue in Ireland a year ago that we're dealing with now with more countries in the EU and in that region.
0: Mm-hmm. And the reaction from our government, state governments have been pretty good so far, Arkansas, Florida, some of the other states, but the federal government hasn't really reacted yet, has it?
1: Yeah, well, I mean, hoping Scott Bessent reacts to this, and obviously they will. They'll do a review. Unsanctioned international boycotts are bad for U.S. business. They're bad for our economy, and they're things that we should be weighing in on. And they're bad for our businesses, and we're trying to defend and protect our businesses and our allies. I have a particular, you know, interest in Judea and Samaria, a long-time bill now that I'm trying to get passed that would actually, you know, require us to use the term Judea and Samaria when referring to that region. I also have a Friends of Judea and Samaria caucus that is an attempt to try to make sure that we recognize and understand their origins of this region. And I also was there last year and interestingly spent quite a bit of time with a number of Arab sheikhs and one in Shiloh, actually. And they're going to be coming to the United States. I was with our current great ambassador, Mike Huckabee, and talking about their interest in really just getting rid of this insanity that we have in Israel right now. They very much support the Israeli government. They want to have a sort of quasi type of sovereignty. Maybe they want to be a quasi emirate. We're looking at that option, a way of actually working together. They've had enough of the what I call the Palestinian plight industrial complex, where Iran and its proxies are going in and creating this unrest and creating this and monetizing this, you know, long-time battle, the Free Palestine Movement, and really just giving no chance at prosperity for everyone there. And these Arab sheikhs met with us in a secured area. They were afraid for their own security, about eliminating the PA, about becoming a united country, working with their Jewish and Christian neighbors, and finding prosperity for all of the people in that region behind the Green Line. And it was just one of the most amazing experiences I really had, when you hear from the people who actually live there, who don't refer to their Jewish neighbors as settlers, who refer to them as people they want to do business with, people who have democratic principles, people who recognize the ability of all children to have some kind of destiny and hope and prosperity in their own country.
0: Mm-hmm. Very well put. So when you travel there, as my wife and I have on several occasions and so forth, you see that these are very hardworking, tough people. And you also see that where the Jewish communities are, they have a fairly elaborate security system, where they alert each other, where they try to protect their own property. They try to protect their own lives and that of their animals and so forth and so on. You don't see these kinds of protections in place in the Palestinian areas because they mostly don't need them. Is that what you saw as well?
1: Yeah, absolutely. And there's all kinds of influencers that go in and try to, make a big deal out of this and try to, it's all in an attempt to undermine the people living there and not really, and really just trying to show that somehow they're the aggressors when really it's not true. They're just defending their own territory. And this is, you know, this is what really worries me about it, is this complete false narrative is peddled in the United States and all over the world. And people don't know the truth. And that's why I think people need to go and they have to hear it and see it. And there's nothing more compelling than to hear it from the people who live in Judea and Samaria, and particularly in Shiloh and places like that, and Shiloh, where they tell you the same thing. They say, look, we don't want to be part of this. We don't want to have Iran proxies coming in and telling us how we're supposed to live and using this, using social media and all these elaborate different types of organizations that get involved in elections and misinformation in the United States with a lot of these, you know, whether it's Code Pink and these other, you know, elaborate schemes that are using our IRS, by the way, to peddle these falsehoods.
0: All right, don't leave us. I'm going to carry you through the break. I've got more questions for you as well. We'll be right back.

0: The midterms are almost here, and Republicans could be in deep trouble. Polls show Democrats leading in key races. Tonight, Rob Finnerty on Newsmax reveals the growing threat from the DSA and the radical left. With less than 60 days to go, Finnerty says it's time for the GOP to hit the panic button. The House may go, and control of the Senate is up for grabs. Gas prices, mortgage rates, health care, and out-of-control national debt. Americans are angry. And Newsmax shows you how the progressive left wants total control of Congress. Tallarico, El Sayed, AOC, Bernie Sanders. Finnerty reveals President Trump's secret plan to fight back. Don't miss Finnerty tonight at 8 p.m. Eastern on Newsmax. 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
1: My name is Erica. My son, Kaysen, is a patient at Shriners Children. My oldest called me and said, Kaysen got burnt. I said, how bad is it? He wouldn't answer me. Before we could see Kaysen, the trauma doctor came in and said he needs to go to Shriners.
2: To survive a burn injury and to return to life unafraid and full of joy and be who you're supposed to be is what we strive to deliver to our patients. His injury was a big injury and I think a testament to the care that we provide. He's fully functional. He's riding his dirt bike, doing all of the things that you would want him to do. I can't think of another system that has the impact on pediatric patients that Shriners Children's does.
3: I wouldn't do anything else.
4: We're just so thankful that Kaysen is still here because things can change in the blink of an eye.
1: Go online right now to loveshriners.org.
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20: We're with Claudia Tenney. Claudia Tenney, how is your race looking?
21: Yeah, great to be back, Mark. I think my race is, pretty good. I'm in the northern district of way up in northern New York. I have basically the border with Canada and a pretty strong Republican district, but everything is always a challenge. I always run like I'm behind, and I love doing the job. It's a privilege and an honor to do this, and I continue to fight for my constituents in a state that is, you know, turning Marxist every day and really under siege against its own taxpayers and its own residents. But yeah. I'm born and raised here. I don't want to leave.
20: Yeah. Oh, so you like those 3-inch long horse flies, huh?
21: I don't have that issue. I live on a beautiful lake in the Finger Lakes, and I'll tell you, there's nothing like it. It was 55 degrees when I got up, and it's 75 and sunny in the afternoon.
20: Well, there you go. And did you wave to our Canadian friends across the border? We have a lot of Canadian listeners, by the way. But they hate their government.
21: It's funny. I grew up showing horses in Canada. I'm also a curler. I know how to curl. I have the only curling fundraiser in Washington where I get to take lobbyists out and like to watch them wipe out on the ice.
20: Hold on. What the hell is, I watch it, I don't get it. What's the goal?
21: It's like shuffleboard on ice. So if you've ever played shuffleboard, it's very similar to that.
20: It's funny.
21: It's fun.
20: Yeah. I played shuffleboard when I was young. As I'm older, I never played shuffleboard. It's supposed to be the reverse. All right, so you're trying to keep, what do you call that thing that you're pushing? I'm sorry, I'm not trying to put you on the spot.
21: What thing? You're talking about the
20: you're pushing onto the ice. What is that thing? What do you call it? Do you call it something?
21: The stone.
20: It's the stone. And you're trying to get it in the middle of the target or something? Is that it?
21: Yeah, the most stones in the middle of the target gets the points based on that, and then you move from one end to another. You play ends, that's what they're called. And then each member of the team gets to shoot a stone, and there's four on each team. And then they switch, we go to the other end, and you shoot the stones back. Originally a Scottish sport. I'm Scottish, so Scottish, curling and golf came naturally to me. So those are my favorite sports.
20: How did it become an Olympic sport? Isn't it an Olympic sport?
21: It is. 2018, the New York, it became an Olympic sport. The U.S. Olympic team won. I call it the Mirror Curl on ice. We won that. It was amazing.
20: Oh. Okay.
21: It's fun. There was a little cheating going on this year. Remember, there was some bumping and stuff. There was some controversy.
20: My parents
21: made fun of me, but it's a great sport. My parents were addicted to it. They loved that and golf. Those are the old days.
20: Well, they got things now called like pickle. I don't know what that is, but my wife says, let's go play pickle. I blew out my leg. I don't want to blow it out again. You know what I mean?
21: Yeah. Pickle. Well, I'm a tennis fan, but pickleball is like a kind of the thing that the Villages does down in Florida, but it's everywhere now.
20: Okay, let's get back to basics here. So,
21: I wasn't a shot at you or anything.
20: By the way, I didn't take it as one, but maybe it should have been. Anyway,
21: I'm eligible to go to the Villages now too. I wasn't. I now am.
20: Let me tell you, I've never been there. I can't wait to go there one day and greet people. I understand they're very conservative and very Republican, and that's all good. Okay, now back to this.
21: Yeah,
20: I think you talked very eloquently about what's going on in Judea and Samaria. I just want the public to understand there's a place called Shiloh. That's the birthplace of organized Judaism. That's where the 12 tribes met, pretty much. And there's a tabernacle location there. It's not built anymore. It's not there anymore. But the outline, the outlines of it is made, where really the first sort of services were held and that sort of thing. And now the Palestinians claim that that's their land. Now keep in mind, Islam didn't come till 1400. This is about 4,000 years ago. And the Palestinians were invented in the 1960s. This is Mark talking, not you. And
21: right. And
20: so how is it even possible that they are settlers there? Do we call the Navajo settlers on Navajo? I mean, is it not ridiculous?
21: Yeah, no, this is an absurdity. But again, this is why I have a bill to refer to this region as Judea and Samaria. To call it the West Bank is playing into their semantic narrative, and I don't want to do that. I want to call it by its proper historical name and in the historical birthplace of Judaism. And there's nothing wrong with that. We, you know, can you imagine if we decided that we were going to change the name of Mecca and we weren't going to call it Mecca and we were not going to allow, people that practice Islam to go to Mecca and we're going to change the name of it and call them settlers? I mean, you have to be honest about these things and straight. It's like saying we can't let the Jewish people, you know, they have limited hours and access to the Temple Mount. Can you imagine limiting access for Muslim people to Mecca? That's ridiculous. Mm-hmm. You know, this is where we have to respect the religions, respect their historical roots. And really, I just think this is a very subversive move, much like I feel like is happening in our country with the so-called DSA. I don't like to call them the DSA. I think that makes them sound good. Don't mean mm-hmm. to segue into this, but I call them subversive. That's exactly the same mentality. I call them the Marxist subversives against America. They are not Democrats. They are really socialists. They're Marxists. They want power. They want to eliminate and abolish our Constitution. And you've written so many fantastic books on our Constitution and the importance of self-governance and liberty and property rights. They're talking about getting rid of our property rights. And people in New York, we are facing this. These are the people that are the tail wagging the dog. It's not just Mondami. He is a dime a dozen in New York State, New York City. They control the agenda in New York, and the rest of us are now victims to it. So I kind of feel like, you know, right now New York is we're really under siege by these people, and we've got to do everything we can to change this narrative. And we were once a great state. We had, you know, we were actually the last, I think we were the 11th out of the 13 colonies to sign on to our federal constitution because we wanted a Bill of Rights. We wanted liberty. We wanted to preserve our sovereignty. These types of age-old themes that you write about are happening everywhere. And I'm so worried about the Republicans not categorizing these Democrats like Mondami. They are subversives. They're not progressive. They're not socialists. They're destroying our country and our Constitution, and that is their goal.
20: You understand it completely. That's really wonderful. And the other thing is, we just talked about this on the program last hour. The Marxists really don't care about affordability. They really don't care about health care for all. They really don't care about any of these things because they know they're mostly impossibilities, certainly under their ideology. What they care about is power. And so they will use sort of the argument for the mob, quote-unquote, out there to generate support for them, to fight against the system. But there's not a place on the face of the earth where any of the things they talk about, thank God pretty much, but ever happen. And so really what it's about is an ideology that was developed, maybe not originally, but has been used for a relative handful to grab as much power and authority as they can, because Mondami's not going to accomplish anything he wants but complete destitution and impoverishment and destroy the city.
21: Right. Well, it's manipulation. I mean, I don't know if you know this, Mark, but I actually lived in the former Yugoslavia in the 80s. I worked for the former Yugoslav consulate, the actual government.
20: Wow.
21: So even though Yugoslavia was non-aligned, they were not part of behind the Iron Curtain, you know, they didn't join the Common Forum, Tito stood up to them. He was still a communist dictator, and people still lived under communism. The state seized their property. The people didn't own their property. There were no incentives. There was no freedom. There was no right, again, to personal property and the things that make our country so unique and special to the rest of the world. And I go back there now. I was just in Bosnia, Croatia, and Montenegro. I've been back all over because I'm on the Intelligence Committee, and I'm also really interested in the Balkans. And, you know, I stood in the very footsteps where Gavrilo Princip killed Archduke Ferdinand. I did that the first time in 1981, 45 years ago. I saw what was happening. I worked for the government. I saw the people without incentives. And now I see my friends who are now trying to emerge in some kind of market economy who take 20 and 30 or 40 years to buy their property back from the state. because it was their once their property or their grandfather's property or their grandmother. It's such a tragic thing to see how hard it is when you go down this road that it really is all about power and manipulation and misery for most, for everyone except those in charge. And people will say, well, Tito, he was benevolent. Yes, he was not aligned and he kept the Yugoslavs away from Russia and the Soviet Union. But let me tell you something. There are famous dissidents all over Yugoslavia. And you know what happened? When you disagreed with the state, you went to a barren island in the Adriatic Sea, and there you stayed. You were considered a dissident, just like in Soviet Russia or anywhere else. And that's what's happening with our media. I see it in New York City. I see all this starting to happen, young people not understanding it because they haven't been taught the important principles of our country and why it's so unique and special compared to these places. I never really thought I wanted to go to a third world country when I was a 20-year-old and a college student, but I'm so glad that I did that and got to see what it's like to live in a country like that, that has been now through a war, that's been through all kinds of crises, and, you know, now, again, a lot of, you know, things happening there. But I think our students don't understand that, and I got to actually live it by actually working for the consulate, by the way. It was a very interesting experience.
20: Very, very interesting. Now, if people want to help you, where do they go?
21: Well, I'm Claudia, Claudia Tenney. It's at Claudia Tenney or claudiaforcongress.com. We'd love to get the support. You know, I'm working really hard to help us make sure we keep our seats in New York as well. But, you know, my seat's challenging. I mean, there's a lot, as you know, there's a lot going on with Canada. We're trying to right the ship there. I work a lot with Jamison Greer, who's our USTR. Howard Lutnick in Commerce and Scott Besson in Treasury and all their teams, you know, to try to make a Canada, you know, bring them back into being, you know, the partner they need to be for us in our northern border. A lot of good things could be happening, but I really appreciate the support. And I love your show. I love your books. I'm a complete devotee. I love Mark. You're just fantastic. And I really, really
20: sweet.
21: Appreciate all that you do. I mean, everything you're doing. And I just, as I get older and I know my son is, you know, He understands it gratefully. I'm so happy. He's a major in the Marine Corps right now.
20: That's a
21: big
20: deal.
21: He understands this, but boy, so many of his friends do not, though. You know, they're buying into this Democrat ideology, and we've got to fight. You know, I mean, Reagan was right. You know, this doesn't come in the bloodstream. You've got to fight, you know, every generation to maintain freedom and keep our country.
20: Mm-hmm. Well, you're terrific. Obviously, I endorse you every cycle. My family loves you, too. God bless you, my friend. Be well and keep it up.
21: Thank you so much, and God bless you and your family as well. It's just an honor to be on your show.
20: It's my honor. Thank you. She's just the best. She's great. 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

0: Oh, yeah. You need me, call me, no matter where you are, hit. No matter how far.
1: I know a lot of time. Better not hit it. All right, here we are, folks. You really can't understand what's happening in the Middle East by watching a few minutes of left-wing news or scrolling social media. In fact, you'll be dumber for it. The headlines give you the explosion. They don't give you the history and the context, because most of the people giving you the explosion don't know the history or the context. They don't tell you how we got where we are and what's coming next. Israel sits at the center of a conflict with consequences far beyond the region. The real threat of a wider war, all of it is on the line. That's why Pastor John Hagee wrote The Middle East Conflict. If you want to understand the forces that are driving this war, well, we need the history. 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So I'm asking you to be a first-time donor to Hagee Ministries at jhm.org/Levin. 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And as a thank you, they'll say,

0: 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You know, as I was listening to Representative Tenney, it occurred to me, when you think about the Temple Mount, that mount was the holiest and is the holiest place in the Jewish faith. And yet most Jews are not free to visit it. Why? Because Islam comes along almost 2,500 years later, and they build a mosque right there, the Golden Dome, right there, to conquer it. And bringing it to modern day, even after the 1967 war, when the Israelis could have taken the Temple Mount and controlled it as part of Israel, they didn't do that. It's treated not as a possession of Israel, but the IDF and Israeli police actually protect it. So if you're a Jew and you want to visit it, you need to go jump through hoops and everything else and so forth. So there's the holiest Jewish site where the Muslims built this temple, which they now call their third holiest site, after Medina and Mecca. Then you look at Judea and Samaria, the birthplace of the Jewish faith. And it's split into literally three areas, A, B, and C. C, which is 60% Israeli. A, which is mostly Palestinian and represents about 13% of it. And then sort of a no man's land. Is there another faith on the face of the earth that has had to surrender its holiest sites in this fashion? The Arabs.
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2: From ABC News, I'm Dave Packer. President Trump was the keynote speaker on night one of the first midterm convention in the history of the Republican Party. It was a barn burner, 1 hour and 45 minutes. And after the president made his case for why Americans should vote Republican in November, he essentially promised Americans cash for votes.
3: If the Republicans win the House of Representatives and the United States Senate, both of them, because of our economic, tremendous economic success, like in history, we've never had anything like what's happening. But because of our tremendous strength and success economically, I will issue a dividend to every adult citizen in the United States of America for $5,000.
2: An issue with the new Qatari gifted Air Force One just as President Trump was about to board to travel to Dallas for the convention. An inflatable slide was accidentally triggered, but the president took the plane anyway. Multiple Canadian provinces have banned the import of American liquor as the trade war with the U.S. escalates. Ontario tourism official Gordon Orr.
4: Day in, day out, we're not sure what it's going to be tariffed, how much the tariffs are going to be.
2: The Philippine Coast Guard says at least five people died and more than 80 are missing after a ferry caught fire off Palawan Island in the western Philippines. Former President George W. Bush sat in on a conversation at his presidential center in Dallas with his former Secretary of State Condoleezza Rice in remembrance of the September 11th terror attacks. He was president for less than a year, and Wednesday reflected on the nation coming together in the days after those attacks.
5: I remember seeing the recruitment numbers, or the volunteer numbers. I mean, it was unbelievable how many people joined our military, like flooding the military with people saying, I want to serve.
2: The Seahawks beat the Patriots 13-10 Wednesday night, the first game of the 2026 NFL regular season. 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
9: 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The Duo is about the size and shape of a passport, and when it's closed, it's designed to function just like a normal iPhone. The exterior screen can make calls, take pictures, scroll social media, but if you want some more real estate to edit a spreadsheet or watch a movie, the phone unfolds into a small tablet. 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About what you'd pay for similar devices from Samsung and Google. Mike Dubosky, ABC News.
2: Days after the remnants of Hurricane Marie slammed Southern California, the race is on to save multiple beachfront homes.
10: Relentless waves pushing debris ashore south of L.A., workers scrambling in a futile effort to shore up what they can. The back deck at the home of former Dodger Adrian Beltre crashing into the ocean below. At least one home in Capistrano Beach had to be demolished, others red-tagged as unsafe.
2: ABC's Trevor Ault. In July and August, the College Sports Commission cleared more than $227 million worth of name, image, and likeness deals. That's nearly double the value of all deals cleared in the first year of the commission's existence. Robert Pinsky, who served as U.S. Poet Laureate from 1997 to 2000, has received a $100,000 Lifetime Achievement Award from the Poetry Foundation. Dave Packer, ABC News.
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16: Hello, America. 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Our number 877-381-3811. We'll take calls at the bottom of the hour. 877-381-3811. Jamie Raskin, Jamie the Red, his father was a commie. He's a commie. Guy's a coward. He won't come on the show and debate. Mark, why don't you invite podcaster fill in the blank? I don't debate podcasters. They all want attention. They all want to build up their audiences. They want to use you to do it. I'm not going to debate podcasters. There's thousands of them. We go on and on. I want to debate people. Number one, who I disagree with on a particular issue, or disagree with, period. That's why we try and get a Raskin on here, or a Bernie Sanders on here, or an AOC on here, and so forth. That's, I remember the last debate I had with Charlie Kirk. Don't you remember that, Mr. Producer? Very friendly. But he came on, and I didn't debate him because he was a podcaster. He's a significant thinker and a significant person. But we disagreed on Ukraine. And by the time we were done, I felt like he agreed with me, didn't you? It was pretty good. We can't find that, can we? Didn't we look for, I don't mean tonight, but didn't we look for that before? Check again. I think people might enjoy it. It was very friendly because that's the way we were. I see all these people who've worked for him, some of them trashing me, some of them telling us he thought this, he thought that. I'm not really excited about people doing that with somebody who's passed. So there's that. But Raskin was on Meet the Depressed. And they're just announcing they're going to impeach Trump. But I want you to listen to this because it's not just very frustrating, but it's very outrageous, because what he's arguing is for is actually unconstitutional. Cut five, go.
17: Very quickly, because Republicans are
16: this
17: warning.
16: This is Kristen Welker, who is a disgrace, but go ahead.
17: First move, or you're going to move to impeach President Trump. Do you support that? Would you want to move to impeach
16: President? Hold on a second. What kind of... See, she knows he does. He's gone everywhere and he said he does. And then she's throwing him a softball. This is why Trump hates these people, and I do too. That's why these Sunday shows suck. These network Sunday shows. Get no ratings. Can you imagine me doing a Sunday show like this, Mr. Producer, a newsy show? We do Life, Liberty, and Levin, but I'm talking about, you know, not a Meet the Depressed or a Deface the Nation or any of this stuff. I'm talking about a real serious newsy program. Go ahead.
17: Democrats retake the House?
18: Look, everybody on our side understands that impeachment is a critical tool in the toolbox for constitutional self-defense against a president acting like a king.
16: All right, let's stop a second. They're not opposed to a president acting like a king. In fact, if they had their way, the government would be incredibly overly centralized. But this is the kind of crap the Marxists throw out there. You see, you would never call Xi a king, but he is a ruthless, genocidal, maniac dictator. But not a king. King. And in what way is the man a king? He's got litigation, he follows the ultimate results of the court, and so forth. There's no king. But we do have Marxists. And Raskin's one of them. And he's a bad one. And he's been involved in every impeachment against the president. He was involved in challenging the Electoral College vote against the president. He tried to use the 14th Amendment to take him off ballots, you may recall, in Colorado and elsewhere. He was a professor of the constitutional type, you know, but he was a clown. And he is a clown. He's a lefty. So he says impeachment is a tool in the toolbox. Impeachment requires high crimes and misdemeanors. It's not to be used lightly. And yet because of the radicalization of the Democrats, they've used it twice against Trump, and I would argue unconstitutionally, clearly in ways it wasn't supposed to be used, and they want to use it again. Can you imagine impeaching Donald Trump three times? They will not have a supermajority in the Senate to convict, no matter what happens in this election. They won't. But they don't care. So it's not in the toolbox to control a president, because it doesn't control a president if you can't remove a president. The whole goal is to spend all this time creating the impression of corruption. They did it before, of violations of the Constitution. They're going to get the press headlines. They want to get bigger and bigger and bigger with this stuff. So in 2028, they take the White House, the House, and the Senate, and they destroy the country once and for all. That's the game plan, just so you know. Go ahead.
18: Arrogant king. On the other hand, Donald Trump already has 50% of the impeachments of a president in American history, and we saw what happened.
16: Hey, jackass, you were involved in that. Now he cites himself. You know when a guy's a narcissistic moron, he already has 50%, you know. Well, that's on you, jackass. They think this is a game. This is sick. Go ahead.
18: He incited a mob to storm the Capitol to attack his
16: own. No, he never incited a mob to storm the Capitol. Not once. We know what he said, but they will continue to spew this crap to burp it up. Go ahead.
18: In Congress, we impeached him in the House, and we could get only 7 Republican senators to join us. We were 10 short. Again,
16: you shouldn't have had any. Go ahead.
17: So you don't support impeachment. You think it would be a waste of time?
18: No, impeachment is not a taboo with us. It's not a fetish with us. We understand it's not a panacea.
16: Yes, it is a fetish with you. Go ahead.
18: The tool in the toolbox, we will not hesitate.
16: Now stop with the tool in the toolbox, a-hole. It's a tool in the toolbox. It's a tool in the toolbox. These guys hate the Constitution, and yet they wave it around as if they want to enforce it. That's what gets me. This guy wants to destroy the independence of the Supreme Court. He wants to destroy the Electoral College. He wants to pack the Senate with 4 more Democrat senators. He wants open borders to change the electorate. And he's there, you know, Trump doesn't follow the Constitution, you know. He doesn't, you know. He doesn't follow the Constitution. Go ahead.
18: To use it, but you also understand the framers gave it to Congress rather than the Supreme Court because they wanted us to contextualize impeachment in the whole sphere of things we got to deal with, like getting health care.
16: What the hell are you rambling on about, jackass? They want to contextualize it in the whole sphere of things. Is that what it says? No, it's very specific about what it says, professor. He's Professor Irwin Curry. That's who he is. They want to contextualize it. And of course, they put him in the committee. He's the lead guy. Why? Because he is evil. Evil. Well, they want to contextualize it. So they, what are you talking about? Go ahead.
18: Back to our people, because they've thrown millions of people off their health care with the Medicaid cuts and the destruction.
16: We're going to impeach him because they disagree with him on spending. You got this, folks? He's finally shown ankle, more than ankle. He's dropped his pants, and it's very ugly. He's showing the whole kit and caboodle. May I say kit and caboodle, Mr. Producer? I don't even know what the hell it means, but he's showing the whole kit and caboodle. We don't agree with him on health care. He's knocked people off health care. We're contextualizing this impeachment. You understand. It's another tool in the toolbox. We're contextualizing it. You know, we want people to get their health care back and the Medicaid cuts and the destruction of the ACA tax credits and all the rest. He needs to be impeached. He's not a good Marxist like the rest of us. The very people who hate the Constitution and have made it clear to you, Mr. and Mrs. America, they want to dismantle it. They're the ones. They're the ones who say they're going to defend the Constitution with a new, with the tool in the toolbox. Really? Well, they can take that screwdriver and stick it up their nose. I'll be right back.
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0: Hello, hello, and hello. You ever heard of Stephanie Shaheen? Her mommy is a senator, and she wants to be a congressperson woman. Oh, yeah. I just love the way, particularly New England, they seem to be handing that. It's like Lisa Murkowski. Her father was governor, I think. Appointed her to the Senate seat. Can't get rid of her. She changes the electoral voting system to ensure she doesn't get blown out in a Republican primary. The NEA has her in her back pocket. The same with the AFT. She is the worst when it comes to education. The worst. So here we have Stephanie Shaheen, New Hampshire congressional candidate, daughter of Jean Shaheen. She's on MSLSD. Cut seven, go.
1: So among the first questions that are already being raised is the idea of impeachment. Do you believe...
0: You see, the media are pushing the hell out of this. The media don't say, they don't have a skepticism or a circumspection like they do with the Republicans. The media don't say things like, what are you talking about? This is what it says. They put the graphic up, the text of the Constitution. You haven't even had a hearing on it or anything like that. And you're saying the president should be impeached? That's a major thing. That's a big deal. No, it's not that. Do you believe the Democrats should impeach Donald Trump? Yes, yes. Wink, wink, wink. Go ahead.
1: Should impeach Donald Trump if they regain control of the House?
0: Well, that's a real tough question. I'll bet she's sweating like hell on that one, Mr. Producer. Oh, yeah. Go ahead.
2: To bring accountability to this administration, and that means...
1: Does that mean impeachment?
2: It does. It means going further with stiff criminal penalties. You know, never in the history of our country have we seen...
0: Let's impeach him and throw him in prison. They've never tried that before, have they, Rich? I despise these people. Is this their affordability agenda, ladies and gentlemen? What is their affordability agenda? Have we heard one? What we need is more affordability here. The gas prices are too high. Okay, what do you want to do about it? Climate change. I mean, wait a minute. Don't ask us. Let's talk about impeachment. So their plan for affordability is impeachment. Republicans, please get your brains together and figure out how to confront these people. I'm showing you how to do it. They have no affordability agenda. Ram it back down their throats. They have no affordability agenda. They have a scarcity agenda. They have a tax increase agenda. They have an open borders agenda. They have a more inflation agenda. They don't have an affordability agenda. Go ahead.
2: Hearing we are seeing from this president, he has lined his own pockets to the tune of $2 billion while the American people can't afford housing and health care. And
0: I think there you go. That is the daughter of the sitting senator. By the way, they all talk the same way, don't they? Where do they go to let's talk the same way school or something? Mimic school? What do they do? They all have the same... You got to give them credit. They all have the same 5 points. You know, they're too stupid to have 6 points. So they can memorize 5 points. That's the max. That's the cap. Then they all hit a glass ceiling. But there we are. Same damn... He's lining his pockets with $2 billion, but people can't afford so-and-so and such-and-such. We just need more government, more spending, more borrowing, greater debt. That's all. And we'll be in the promised land. Wow, how about that? Well, you know what? I like this presidential video that the president posted, on X on True Social. It has nothing to do with this and everything to do with Iran, but I want you to see the difference. These people are defeatists, they're doomers, they're losers. They try and connive their way into power, they lie their way, they deceive their way, they change the voting system. Oh yeah, they got all kinds of stuff going on. Hey, we want to count ballots a week after they've actually been cast, or may have been cast. What do you call it? Harvesting. After all, it's the fall. It's a beautiful time of the year. We need to harvest. So we need to harvest, you know, apples and all kinds of fruits and stuff. And we need to harvest our ballots. What's wrong with harvesting? are ballots. Because it's filled with fraud. Can you prove it? Well, how do you prove a negative? See, caught ya. You can't prove it. Now, meanwhile, they're running around talking about Trump is going to cheat and steal the election. Now, if you say you guys are going to cheat and steal the, you must be an election denier. Excuse me? You're an election denier. Well, you just said, we're not deniers. We're telling the truth. Cut nine, go.
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5: He reminded the world, as he has time and time again, being an American means something unbreakable. If you kill Americans, if you threaten Americans anywhere on earth, we will hunt you down without apology and without hesitation, and we will kill you. We didn't start this war, but under President Trump, we are finishing it. Their war on Americans has become our retribution against their Ayatollah.
6: To the great, proud people of Iran, the hour of your freedom is at hand. When we are finished, take over your government. It will be yours to take.
0: Arm the Iranian people ASAP. Now is the time. Paid for by nobody, expressed repeatedly by me, myself, and I, all three of us. Ted Cruz on The View today. I can't believe people go on The View. And I respect Ted enormously, as you know, but why go there? Well, I want to go where that... No. There's no reason. No reason. You've got 3, 4, 5 yentas there. Oh, did you see they're going to cancel Kimmel, Mr. Producer? ABC. First of all, did you know he's been on that show for 24 years? Does it seem like 24 years? Seems like 124, but seriously. So they're going to cancel him because he's not cutting it. It has nothing to do with politics or pressure. Because he's a loser. All right, here's Ted Cruz on The View today. We'll do it. Cut eight, go.
7: I think the objective should be regime collapse, should be removing from power an Ayatollah who wants to kill America, who has funded people killing America, and who continues trying to kill America. And so what I've been urging the president to do, which we haven't done yet, is to arm the protesters.
0: Listen to me. Arm the protesters. Where did you hear that first, America? From me, behind this microphone and on TV. And more people are saying this. Go.
7: It's on the ground. President Trump's not going to do that. I don't think he should do that. But at the beginning of this outset, conflict, the regime murdered somewhere between 10,000 and 40,000 protesters. And it's not fair to expect a protester with a rock to stand up to soldiers.
0: Arm the Iranian people. There are resistance movements. There are opposition movements. These are people who are prepared to take their country back. Why wouldn't we? I'll be right back. 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
1: We will be taking calls here, ladies and gentlemen. 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Can you sing that song, Rich? Do you ever sing, by the way? No. No, you don't want to scare the dog. But you don't have it.
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1: Thank you. Now on the oil front, Phil Flynn. Phil Flynn, Mr. Producer, the Phil Flynn of the famous Phil Flynn's, the High Wire Act. No, not them. He's a secret. He's a senior market analyst, price futures. He was on Fox and Friends today. Okay, so where are we going with oil? Cut 12, go.
4: Well, hopefully it means that the spike in prices, which hit the highest level since the war, is nearing an end. And we know this is very strategic for the Trump administration in this war, because we basically hit Iran's cash register. Mm-hmm. You know, when you talk about Kharg Island, this is where they get their money. So not only is this sending the message to them to end the war quickly, it's also showing how they can't really respond. And when you look at people in Iran, they're struggling right now. You know, when it takes 2 million reals to get $1, you know the economic pain is really starting to squeeze them.
1: Yeah, well, okay. I feel bad for the people there, though, right? I mean, you have reports in the press today that are saying that J.D. Vance, Marco Rubio, and others are telling the president that this situation could go on through his entire presidency. No offense, so why don't they listen to people like General Keane or other great generals and so on? Why didn't they even listen to people like me who've been saying we shouldn't have taken the foot off the military? But they did. Okay, got it. Arm the Iranian people. Train them up. We should have been doing that. If we have been, great, and I'm glad. If we haven't been, better late than never. There are just certain things. Kharg Island is the heartbeat of their regime. Take it out. You're at war. Take it out. And if the good guys eventually win and take over their government, we can assist them. We've got companies that will go in, they'll invest, they'll help them build up the society. These are Western people. These are good people. They're looking for opportunities. But what do I know, Rich? What do I know? Another good ad by Mike Rogers. We're trying to collect some of the better ads. Here's one. Hat tip GLCF. You know what GLCF stands for, Mr. Producer? Okay, cut 13, go.
5: Apparently, a plane has just crashed into the World Trade Center.
6: Oh, my goodness.
7: Oh, God.
6: There's another one.
8: Good Lord. There are no words.
9: What are those people going to do?
10: All right, come in. Let's go. Let's go. Come in.
11: 25 years ago, America was attacked. Not for something we did, but for who we are. The attackers tried to divide us with hatred. It had the opposite effect. We united with courage and with resolve. But the hatred behind 9/11 did not disappear.
12: America deserved 9/11, dude.
13: I hate America so much.
11: Abdul El-Sayed gives comfort to that hatred. He campaigns with it. He accepts money from it. And he justifies it. 25 years later, we are being tested once again. This election, remember what is at stake. GLCF is responsible for the content of this advertising.
1: That's fantastic and very important. But you know why? Because it's the truth. It's the truth. For God's sakes, we have people in this country who would be more than happy with another 9/11 or worse. Atomic bombs, God knows what. It's appalling. The radicals that we've led into this country or that we've grown in this country. Reverend Babs Miller is James Tallarico's pastor. James Tallarico running for the Senate in Texas. This guy's pretending to be a moderate. He's no moderate. He's a crackpot. He is radical left-wing nutjob. And I can't imagine the people of Texas are going to be fooled by this. I can't imagine. Unfortunately, the people of Virginia were fooled by Scumburger, or whatever her name is. Scamburger. But I can't imagine the people of Texas are going to be fooled by this clown, Tallarico. So here's James Tallarico's pastor. I want you to listen. This is his pastor. Hat Tip Town Hall, cut 14, go.
14: If you polled our membership and asked them whether they were Christian, agnostic, or atheist, the vast majority would say agnostic or atheist. So because they don't buy the religion that has been, that we got from the Puritans. We still have people in this church that wish that that young man had not just nicked his ear, but been more successful.
1: They're talking about the assassination attempt on the president. Now, this is a reverend, and she's saying we still have people in this church who wish. Let's listen to this again. That was too quick. Go ahead.
14: If you polled our membership and asked them whether they were Christian, agnostic, or atheist, the vast majority would say agnostic or atheist. So because they don't buy the religion that has been that we got from the Puritans. We still have people in this church that wish that that young man had not just nicked his ear, but been more successful.
1: What a church! What a church! Tallarico went to that church. That's his reverend. But he said, "I reject this. I turn away. I reject this." You know what? I'm going to tell you something. Putting aside this guy, Tallarico, I'm going to tell you something. There are people in this country that wish the president was assassinated. There are communists, there are socialists, there are Islamists. There are people that truly do. And that's what's really changed in this country. I don't wish assassination on anybody. And neither do you. And yet these radical revolutionaries, you heard early in the program, if you were here in the first hour, second hour, I suppose, these radical revolutionaries, professors talking about that there's going to be violence in the streets and you better arm up. Did he not say that, Rich? People are armed. They're going to arm up. You know, on Sunday, I'm going to have Jonathan Turley on the program, among others, because he did a piece on this networking of the radical left and how they are preparing. They are preparing for riots and violence. They're organizing right now. They're getting the funding. They're networking. They're communicating. And the more we import radicals, the more we import Islamists who are working with Marxists, the more dangerous this country is becoming. Extremely dangerous. And you heard that piece I read in the Tablet? She's right. We don't have 10 years, let alone 25 years. We don't have it. So for me, this is a line that we got to deal with. And I want to know from every politician what they're going to do about it. Let's go to Darman, Charlotte, North Carolina, XM Satellite. Darman, how are you, sir? Darman, not Darman. How are you?
7: Yeah, good. Thank you, Mark, for standing with Iranian people. You have been our voice for the past 5-6 months. Actually, been our voice for many years for standing with us. And we Iranian people can finish this job. We can. Okay. We were very close to finish it a few months ago, but everything stopped in the around April 8 or 9. We were very close to finish this job, and we are capable of doing it by ourselves. We just need to stop the European supporting the Iranian regime, especially the British. BBC, 24 hours, as they do hate against Israel, they hate against the Iranian people, they are supporting the Ayatollahs. Mm-hmm. 47 years, BBC was a voice of this Ayatollahs. Not only a voice of Ayatollahs, they were a voice of the Hamas, Hezbollah, Houthis, mm-hmm. anybody who had a nosebleed, somebody had a nosebleed in somewhere in Israel, they say, oh, it's the Israel dilemma. But they never say a word about
1: the Islamists, whether it's the Islamist regime in Iran, Qatar, Saudi Arabia, Turkey. You're right on, my friend, 100%. I want to thank you for your call. Call again. I really appreciate it a lot. We'll be right back.
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0: How can we arm the Iranian people? Let's go to Hans Schenectady, New York. XM Satellite, Schenectady, New York. How are you, Hans?
1: Hey, Mark. Long-time listener, big fan. Rush was good. Mark, you are the king. I thought Rush was good.
0: Oh, my God. He is the king. We got to admit that.
1: He didn't deal with what you're dealing with the social media and the lies, and you still overcome this. So I feel two things, Mark.
0: Mm-hmm.
1: Say in detail how we're going to arm these Iranian people through Israel. It's a great idea, but you think Trump wants
0: Well, look, I don't know technically, but there are ways to do it, and you can look them up online. And it's the Reagan Doctrine, and he did it. And the way you do it is you need a few weeks of training. You determine the variety of arms that you want to provide them. You provide them with satellite imagery. You provide them with air cover. And you provide them with logistical information. And already, you know, Mossad has a lot of contacts over there. That's how they figured out how to assassinate whom and where they would be. And I'm sure they have a whole array of individuals who lead these secret opposition groups and so forth. So that's how you would do it. I would pull in the Mossad with the CIA. I'd get their friggin' arms flowing already and stop playing around. We don't need Erdogan's permission. If they don't want to use the Kurds, that's fine, even though they're great patriots and they've been very great allies of ours. But I don't get it. And then we've used them before. And I've made this very well known, my position. Now we have senators starting to pick up on it, some congressmen. But this is something that I think we should have done early on. Look, you want to defeat him or not?
1: Yes, sir.
0: And they're not even our infantry. They're not even our soldiers. So I don't know what else. I mean, I'm all favor of the economic strangulation. It's created a situation now where I think a guerrilla movement inside of Iran. And then you may have some people in the regular army who decide that they want to join in. We've seen that before in history. And some of the IRGC may even as well. I mean, these are opportunities, particularly given the economic situation now. That's where I'd be.
1: Mark, can I say one more thing?
0: Uh-oh.
1: I think the GOP and the Republican Party, maybe they could put up a schematic of how OPEC works with oil prices so the American people can know that it's not really Trump, it's OPEC.
0: Yeah, but it shouldn't be OPEC because we are energy self-sufficient. And the problem is people say, well, then what's the problem? The oil companies must be screwing it. No. The oil companies in our country, in terms of controlling oil, actually owning it, are like 5% of the world. But the resources in our country that they are able to pull out are very, very significant.
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0: There's less oil on the international market because of what's going on in Iran, even though we're pumping more of it. It drives the price up. All right, they're telling me I got to go. I really appreciate your call. Fantastic call. I want to thank you.

0: it drives the price up. All right, they're telling me I got to go. I really appreciate your call. Fantastic call. I want to thank you. It's a great question. Great question on the on how do we arm them. You know, over the past month, more and more people have actually been reaching out to Monetary Gold for a free evaluation of their current gold holdings. That's right. Many of our fellow citizens, great patriots, listening to this program. They have gold or silver or platinum, and they put a little bit away, maybe in their pension plans, and or maybe in their bank vault, or maybe in their own vault. And gold has fluctuated a lot over the past 12 months. It hit over $5,000 an ounce in January. It dropped a bit. It drops and goes up. It drops and goes up. But the trajectory is up. It's up. But many people who own gold in their retirement account, they want to know what they have, the current market range of their holdings, if that makes sense for long-term goals. 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
7: From ABC News, I'm Dave Packer. The war with Iran pushing oil and gas prices even higher. Oil topped $100 a barrel again Wednesday. The national average of a price of gas now $4.22 a gallon, that according to AAA. President Trump addressing the Strait of Hormuz, a choke point for those oil shipments during the start of the Iran war, during his keynote address on day one of the Republican midterm convention.

0: Hormone Strait. I think we should call the Hormone Strait, we should call it the Trump Strait. I should get something out of it. The Trump Strait.
1: Trump insisting again that Tehran cannot have a nuclear weapon.
0: If they had a nuclear weapon, I'd be calling the Supreme Leader. And I'd be saying, Mr. Supreme Leader, how are you, sir? Is there anything we can do for you? As opposed to bombing the crap out of them.
1: Trump will speak again on the second night of the convention Thursday, mounting pressure on Congress to act on AI safety following a new warning about the industry.
2: AI researcher Jacob Coxon resigning from his position at Anthropic, the maker of Claude. Writing in a statement, the people building AI earnestly believe that it could kill us all by the end of the decade. No other human activity poses this level of danger. The alarm comes after Anthropic and fellow AI giant OpenAI disclosed separate incidents earlier this year in which some of their AI models chose to gain unauthorized access to the internet and then hacked other organizations.
1: ABC's Matt Rivers. Potentially historic El Nino conditions continue to unfold across the Pacific. Monster waves damaging homes in California. ABC's Trevor Ault is there.
3: All those dangerous waves were brought on by remnants of Hurricane Marie, and Hawaii is still reeling from Hurricane Lowell. Crews now repairing and inspecting some 1,500 miles of power lines, and it could be weeks before all of it is restored.
1: Scientists say last month was the warmest August on record globally. 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
1: A study out of the Journal of Investigative Dermatology finds that those GLP-1 weight loss medications could be linked to male pattern baldness.
8: What this study is talking about is permanent hair loss with relation to GLP-1 medications. This is a recent study from the Journal of Investigative Dermatology, and they found in it evidence that men at risk of male pattern baldness, or a form of permanent hair loss, may have an added risk of hair loss when using GLP-1 medications by about 7%.
1: ABC News medical correspondent Dr. Darian Sutton. ESPN has obtained a letter that LSU president Wade Roos sent to the SEC commissioner saying the Tigers have complied with conference rules by locking their roster without adding former NFL players, calling the issue moot. It comes ahead of a planned vote on LSU's conference membership. The creators of South Park are teasing a name change.
9: When Trey Parker and Matt Stone roll out season 29 next week,
10: Going down to
9: South America, make that, they are changing the name, they say, to fall in line with President Trump's attempts to rename Lake Ontario, the Gulf of Mexico, even New Mexico after America. On their Instagram, the creators say they're inspired by the bravery and patriotism of Google Maps and Apple Maps for making the change. Wayne Cabot, ABC News.
1: Harry Styles says his 2026 tour has been so successful, he'll be adding 2027 dates. Dave Packer, ABC News.
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0: Well, boys and girls, I'm going to start with a phone call because I just saw the topic at hand, and I'm not going to make Robert wait any longer than he has waited. So, Robert, welcome to the Eric Erickson Show. How are you?
1: Hello there. I'm relatively fine today, Eric.
0: Robert, you got a story to tell, so I'm going to let you tell it.
1: Thank you much. I was working for Aon on the 101st floor of the South Tower in the computer department. I was there on 9/11 and walked down to floor 74, which is where I took a break, and that was in a Marsh office when the South Tower was hit. So I was four floors below that fireball and as close to meeting my maker as I ever care to come. I saw people die, a thought I do not go to very often, but made it out. And whenever I hear that comment that America deserved 9/11, I know about 19 people personally. Aon lost 176, who really I feel for. I miss my friends. And it was a horrible day, but at this time of year, I remember them very dearly. So I thank you for this brief platform, and I know you have a busy show, sir.
0: Well, listen, I'm glad you made it out. God bless you for calling in and sharing, Robert. And, yeah, I just, again, we you know, we're running in New York City alone, Darlisa Chevalier, who, by the way, did not win with the minority vote. She won with the white guilty progressives. She thinks we brought this on ourselves. You've got Abdul El-Sayed in Michigan, who thinks that hurt people hurt people. This is what you get, America. Who campaigns with Hassan Piker, who says America got what it deserved. You've got all these. You've got William, what's his name, Lawrence in Michigan as well, who thinks America got what it deserves. This guy wants to ban houses that support the nuclear family. He says only queer families should be allowed to have homes. I'm not making that up. This is a guy who is running. He is the Democratic nominee. I think it's Michigan 7. Only queer families should be allowed to have houses. Dude is insane. Also thinks we got what we deserved. If you're gonna nationalize the election, Democrats want to make it about Donald Trump, make it about 9/11 on our 25th anniversary. There is so much out there to campaign upon on how radical the Democratic Party is. Now, before I get to any more phone calls, I'll get back to phone calls in this segment, but the markets are not doing well. I'm looking right now, the Dow is down over 300, NASDAQ down 163, S&P 500 down 32 right now as I'm speaking. Oil has gone over $100 a barrel. The bond market is not doing great. Nobody is happy with the Treasury buyback. And on top of it all, and this is the problem for Republicans, the president has started a trade war of choice with Canada. Bombardier is a Canadian aircraft manufacturer. I will tell you, I have given up on wanting to fly private, for now at least. I mean, I do want to. I don't like going through the airports anymore. Now that they're letting people come back in as well, ew. I'm kidding. But there's a private aircraft company called Bombardier, and it is Canadian. They used to make commercial aircraft too. They sold their commercial aircraft platform to Airbus, Delta, and some of the other American aircraft are going to start flying these regional jets that Bombardier pioneered that are now little Airbuses. They make something called the Global 7500, which flies 7,500 nautical miles. It has a bedroom. You can add a shower. I've looked at these things. I will never want to own a private jet. I want to fly in one, but the ownership cost makes no sense to me. And I decided ultimately we need to buy property to build a house because we need more privacy. Y'all, I have people who drive past my house just to see if I live there. Everybody's very nice, but it's kind of creepy that people want to drive past to see if I live in my house. And I'm hoping to buy land at some point so I can build a house. Land's expensive. I need a rich, long-lost relative who loves me to pass away and leave me everything in their will. But at one time, I was interested in this stuff, and Bombardier makes very nice planes. Oprah Winfrey has a Bombardier jet. There are a lot of famous people who have their jets. If you fly net jets, they have the Bombardier jets. And you know where they make them? Kansas. They make them in Kansas. Now, Textron makes the Cessna in Kansas as well. Cessna makes a great, the Cessna Longitude. If I were to buy a plane, it would probably be the Cessna Longitude. But Bombardier set up shop down the road from me where I am in Middle Georgia. There was a Bombardier repair center. It's now Embraer from Brazil. But they employ almost 2,000 people in Kansas. And the president of the United States yesterday announced that he wants to ban Bombardier in the United States. Roger Marshall is not really in trouble in Kansas, but if the president actually bans Bombardier jets in the United States, Roger Marshall is going to lose his election. Susan Collins in Maine does an inordinate amount of trade with Canada up there. The Canadians supply power to northern Maine. The Canadians supply groceries. There are Mainers up at the northern tip of Maine who have to go into Canada to buy their groceries because there's no local grocery store. Same with parts of Michigan. Michigan has a lot of trade with Canada. And the president has needlessly started a war, a trade war with Canada, and the Canadians are not rolling over. They've responded. And in responding, the Canadians are jacking up tariffs on us. In fact, the Canadian Prime Minister has come out and said it's going to be miserable and we're all going to suffer and this is economically harmful, but we're not going to be bullied by the United States. And by the way, we are the aggressors here, and I do want you to understand this. You may want to defend everything, and I'm sorry if you can't be intellectually honest here, but we started this, and there was no need for us to start a trade war with Canada 2 months before the general election. There's just no, you could have put it off. We know, in fact, that Jameson Greer, the trade representative, and the president had struck a deal that the Canadian representatives agreed to several weeks ago. They agreed to it. The president announced it was coming. And at the very last minute, Howard Lutnick decided to sabotage it. There's no need for this. It is politically foolish for the president's team to do. It's just, y'all, it's not smart. Do you really want to have a good shot at winning the elections? To do so, you really need to save Susan Collins and Roger Marshall, and you need to beat El Sayed in Michigan with Mike Rogers and starting a trade war with a country whose companies provide about 2,000 jobs in Kansas and major trade of goods and services, including energy, with northern states. There's no reason to do that. This is one of the times that the president can be his own worst enemy. And I would like to see them walk this back, and I hope they will walk this back. But I don't know that they will. My buddy Matt, by the way, just texted me. Matt, we need to grab a beer. It's been a while. He said the Bombardier E-11, call sign Bacon, is based in Warner Robins. Yes, the American military doesn't just buy Gulfstream jets. The American military buys Bombardier jets. And there are a number of them that the American military uses for reconnaissance and other things. They fly high. They fly fast. I for the life of me, don't understand why the Trump administration decided to do this right before the election with so much on the line, with so much at stake, with Susan Collins in Maine, with Mike Rogers in Michigan, with Roger Marshall in Kansas. And by the way, Bombardier employs about 2,000 people in Kansas, but they employ several hundred more in different outposts around the country where they have maintenance shops for Bombardier private jets. It doesn't make sense to me to do this. We don't need to be in a trade war with our biggest trading partner. And by the way, you know, the Canadians are now striking a deal with the European Union for a free trade zone with Europe. And essentially the Canadians are like, look, America doesn't want to play nice with its allies and friends anymore, so we're not going to play nice with them. So they're having a military engagement now with the Chinese. The Chinese military and the Canadian militaries are talking. The Chinese trade representative, the Canadian trade representatives, the European trade representatives are talking. Canada doesn't actually need the United States. They don't want to be in a codependent relationship where we're the abusive spouse. And that's the way we're treating them. And we can criticize them all the time and say, well, they want the benefit of being a state without being a state. Not really. They're a trading partner. And we have for years had a pretty open trading relationship with the Canadians and an open, unsecured border. It's the largest unsecured border on planet Earth between the United States and Canada because we've had good relationships. And we are blowing this all up. And I have no idea for the Canadians of all people. Who's Putin offended Donald Trump? I have no idea. It makes no sense. I think the Republicans are not going to see a blue tsunami come for them in November. But you keep doing stuff like this and causing economic problems, then, yeah, the situation can change. It's elastic. It is elastic, and we should be careful here. There's no reason for this right now, particularly now. If you want to start a trade war, wait until January. Why do it right before the election? Makes no sense to me. Now, Ron in Wagner, Oklahoma, I want to go to you before I move on. Welcome to the show, Ron. How are you? Ron, you there? Well, Ron was there, and then Ron disappeared. So I'm going to go to Greg. Welcome to the show, Greg. How are you?
2: Hey, Ron. How are you?
0: That's great, Eric. It's all right.
2: I love
0: Greg,
2: that.
0: What's going on?
2: Oh, man. Hope your daughter's still there. Try to explain to her. I was in my late 20s or in 9/11, and I've been in the investment industry, same firm, less than 20 of us. Tell her to imagine a room of classmates, big room, 100 people, that just like Thanos snapping his fingers, disappears. Back then, we had a squawk box call on our trading desk run by Merrill Lynch. And Anna Fitzgerald in the World Trade Center one, I think. South Tower was mm-hmm. one of those. I may have the tower wrong. Five floors, 650-ish people, 100, I think, on their trading desk. And the plane hit, and Merrill Lynch calls out for Anna Fitzgerald. And everybody else is quiet. And they called for 30, 40 seconds, and it was just static.
0: Mm-hmm.
2: And no one got to say goodbye. They were gone off the face of the earth. And their loved ones, some of them never got to have anything to bury.
0: Yeah.
2: And that firm lost over 70% of its people. The amazing thing is Howard Lutnick was chairman of the firm at the time.
0: Mm-hmm.
2: And the things he does nowadays, I'm like, you're a bond daddy. You're a bright math guy. What happened?
0: Right.
2: Because his policies are not a typical bond guy who are the smartest in the room. They know the math better than anybody else.
0: Mm-hmm.
2: So my company had a board of directors meeting immediately as soon as, you know, we saw things were happening as the morning went on. We had an investment committee meeting. We prepared for the phones to ring off the hook, to talk to our clients. We had just gone through Y2K. That was big, big uncertainty for the investment community and our clients. And the phones never rang. We sent our traders home 2 days later for the rest of the week. And some of us started working from home just to get away from the news and such. And it was a different era then, but nothing. Our world stopped
0: right.
2: for a week. And I have coworkers who caught the subway in the bottom of the World Trade Center to ride the train home to New Jersey at night, or went to the top of the World Trade Center restaurant, or had to walk past police cordons and barricades for months on end just to get to their apartment in Manhattan. Mm-hmm. The world changed overnight.
0: Yeah. I mean,
2: kids that are the same. My kids are the same age as yours, and trying to talk to my college son and my daughter who's off to college now about what it was like.
0: It is so weird to me, Greg, that, and I got to let you go there because I got to go to commercial break, but I appreciate that. And it is weird to me to, like, my kids have no concept of a time before. Like, I mean, I grew up traveling the world. My parents let me travel by myself when I was here. The very first time I ever flew by myself, my plane crashed. True story. You could roam an air, you go into an airport. You didn't have to have pre-check. You didn't even have to ticket. You go into an airport. The surveillance state denies it. All these, the world just completely changed. And so much of what our kids grew up with as normal is so, for so many of us, still so abnormal. And it's hard to wrap our heads around just how much it changed.
3: 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Those who disagree with him, also listen to see what he's going to say next. It's the Eric Erickson Show.
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0: Hello and welcome. It is Eric Erickson here. I gotta just tell you guys, these are the days I miss Rush Limbaugh the most. 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
0: Hello, my friends. I hope you're doing well. We got the iPhone 18 Pro. It looks like I'll be getting one of these as soon as they allow me to order one. I don't want the giant one, but I need. I cracked my screen the other day. I was going to get replaced. I was like, why bother when I can just wait for the new iPhone to come out? I don't need all the weirdo accessories and stuff, though. All right. We must move on from the Apple goodness. Oh, look, there are new AirPods 5s that my kids can get and lose. We'll move on. As you may know, I am not an opponent of flock cameras. My buddy Leland Vittert at News Nation is, and he wants me to debate him. And I keep saying my views are far more nuanced than the people who are just like, let's have them and no big deal. Because I think that there needs to be some regulation on them. I'm not opposed to them. And here's why. Long story short, let me give you my short defense of flock cameras. You are not entitled to a right of privacy for your license plate on the road. The Supreme Court has long said that. And I'm not opposed to license plate readers. And you have already given yourself over to the surveillance state. The police can get a warrant. They can track your cell phone. They know your routes. They can go to cell phone companies, and they can route the people who ping certain towers in certain areas. They can go to businesses. All Flog does is it speed up the process, and it speeds up the process of being able to track down missing kids, dementia patients, and criminals. However, when Flock exceeds those bounds, I do begin to have problems. For example, I know my home state of Georgia has more Flock cameras per capita than anywhere else. Flock, it's not a coincidence, also headquartered in the state of Georgia. In fact, the CEO and I used the same barber. Never met the guy. I used to go to a barbershop called the Commodore Great Place on the west side of Atlanta. I had no idea what Flock was. Their headquarters were nearby. It's very, modern, all glass office, but as they've gotten more visible and more notable, they've moved to a place where their name is not on the building, so to speak. I don't have a problem with the Flock cameras because I know someone whose child was kidnapped and rescued within 2 hours. I know local police officers who could not do their jobs well without the assistance of Flock, and in some cases couldn't solve certain crimes without Flock. I know, talking to police officers, how necessary these cameras can be at a time when we have fewer people and we have far fewer people on police forces. Flock assists police at a time where the police department is in decline in a lot of cities. So I'm not opposed to them. However, I do think there are certain things that need to be prohibited. Like, for example, Flock wants to do facial recognition. And while my license plate does not have a right to privacy, I think I sure as hell should. And if Flock is running facial recognition, I think they should be banned from doing so. In fact, I think that the state should pass a law that bans facial recognition in the public right-of-way. A license plate reader is one thing. I can see your license plate as you pass, too. I don't want a facial recognition camera. And there's something else. I think that the real-time reporting mechanisms should probably be drastically restricted or banned. And I want to play you some audio. So my flagship station in Atlanta, Georgia, is WSB Radio, and we are partnered with Cox Media Group with WSB TV, which is in the same building. I'll be leading a tour of their studio on Thursday night, tomorrow night, as part of a charity event. I'll be taking people through. I have a massive bourbon collection, and every year allow people to bid on drinking from my bourbon collection, eating barbecue from my buddy Ryan Lane. And then I take them on a tour of WSB Radio and go up to WSB TV. I want to play you some of this, not the whole thing, but this is from WSB TV in Atlanta, Georgia, from last night. You need to hear this.
1: A local family is now raising new concerns about those Flock cameras. Georgia has more of the license plate readers per capita than any other state. That's according to the crowdsourced DFlock project. Channel 2's Michael Doudna live now in Brookhaven. So, Michael, the family's warning now that the information that's feeding these Flock cameras could lead to dangerous mistakes.
2: Yeah, the real question here is what happens when a real-time surveillance system is based off data that isn't updated every second of every time? Because we know these cameras can update officers within seconds when there's a stolen car or something of that nature, but it can also spread those errors just as quickly if the information they're getting is bad.
4: For Renee Jones, it started with a milestone. Her daughter had just gotten a new car, but then saw flashing lights behind her.
5: Initially, she was very frightened, very anxious.
4: The APD officer told her a license plate reader had flagged her vehicle for an insurance issue, despite being purchased just days before.
5: Upon showing proof of insurance in this instance, she was still issued a ticket.
4: The next day, in Cobb County, more flashing lights, another stop, another alert. The family says that they later learned the problem was that the recent vehicle purchase had yet to be updated across the systems that feed Flock.
7: So we're building this, all these fancy, fascinating technology in front, but the back-end databases are still obsolete.
4: Rajiv Garg is an Emory professor, and he says that although the cameras operate in real time, the government systems they rely on often do not.
7: So we built a system that uses some data set that hasn't been updated.
4: And with thousands of cameras in the metro area, Garg says errors can spread just as quickly as valid alerts.
0: I'm sorry, I have a problem with that, and I support the cameras. But I have a real problem with people being flagged for police because the government systems tied to the cameras are out of date. That, ladies and gentlemen, if you are a member of a legislature somewhere in this country, there's another thing to stop. The real-time pinging for insurance issues, unless there are, because pay attention to this. This is very important for you to pay attention to. Typically, the way these systems work is a officer has to put in a license plate that they're looking for. The way this was set up is they weren't looking for this license plate. This license plate tripped an alert. And Flock should be reactive, not proactive. The cameras should be prohibited from being proactive. The cameras should not be out there looking for potential violations. The cameras should be out there helping police find people who have already been presumed to violate something. So here are a couple things for legislators who are trying to think of ways to regulate these things. Because, again, we're at a time where there are fewer people who are police officers. We still have a lot of criminals. We have fewer police officers. The police officers need some supplementation. So ban facial recognition in the right-of-way and ban proactive investigations, not reactive investigations by the cameras. What's the difference between a reactive and a proactive investigation? A reactive investigation is the police go to it and say, find this driver's license or find this license plate. And a proactive investigation is Flock sees a license plate that is flagged in a file and responds to the police. They're not looking for the vehicle. The Flock's like, hey, you should go look for this vehicle. No. Reactive, not proactive. No facial recognition, and Flock, frankly, should probably get on board right now because people are turning against them. I have never seen so many companies in this country that are intent on getting themselves canceled. It's like the people at Flock hate their product. But it's not just them. It's AI as well. The AI guys have lost their minds. Did you hear about the Anthropic guy who's like, oh, we're going to kill humanity? The Anthropic people are some of the worst salesmen for their own technology I have ever in my life seen. Literally, they had a, and by the way, you can get all this stuff in the show notes, I should say. If you text the word Eric, E-R-I-C-K, to 33777, you can get this stuff in the show notes. And why do I say that? Because I'm scrolling around trying to find the story that I forgot to link to. And then I'm like, wait a second, it's like the third thing in the show notes. Here it is. The Anthropic guys are saying that their AI could be out of control. I'm reading you now from the show notes. A leading Anthropic researcher is quitting the AI industry because he believes the race to build smarter systems could soon get out of control. Jacob Coxon, 27, says companies are rapidly moving toward AI models capable of improving themselves while competitive pressure makes meaningful safety restraints increasingly difficult. He left OpenAI earlier this year for Anthropic, specifically because of its reputation for taking AI safety seriously, but now says even Anthropic cannot responsibly pursue increasingly human-level AI without government intervention or an industry-wide slowdown. Coxon says researchers inside the industry are increasingly using words like crunch time and endgame to describe what comes next, and he believes things could be slipping beyond human control as soon as next year. Two researchers publicly agreed with him last night. An Anthropic researcher, Evan Hubinger, wrote this: Jacob is correct here. We really do earnestly believe AI could kill all humans. I personally think it is greater than 10% chance within the next decade. I believe Anthropic is trying its best, but we do not yet have a plan to solve alignment for superintelligence and are not clearly on track to. Now, who is Evan Hubinger of Anthropic who says that, yes, in fact, we believe that AI is going to kill off humanity? Why he happens to be the lead for alignment science for Anthropic. This is their sales pitch. We're developing a technology that's going to wipe out humanity within the next decade. Please let us build a data center. Pause. Serious note. AI is not going to wipe out humanity. How do I know AI is not going to wipe out humanity? Because I've read the book of Revelation on the end times. Computers are not going to kill us all. That is a fantasy of the secular elite who do not believe in God. They believe themselves are God, and they believe that they as gods can be the titans who can build the gods who replace them in the form of computer. And they have fetishized fantasies of Terminator 2 and the rise of the machines, and I'm sorry, that's not real. This reminds me of the old apocryphal story, and I don't think it's true, but I tell people this all the time, and I caveat it with, I don't know that this is true. But I have heard from different people that over time that FDR began to be so impatient with the advancement of the nuclear project that he made sure that there were a lot of Christians in charge of the project because Christians knew that they didn't have the power to create a bomb to blow up the whole world, and all the atheists on the project were convinced that they could build something to wipe out humanity. You, as a person, cannot build a weapon that is going to wipe out humanity. I do not fear the nuclear holocaust that kills every person on the planet, and I do not fear AI killing every person on the planet, because I know that's not what is going to happen. But these guys believe in their own superiority and their own arrogance. The arrogance that they believe that they're going to do this, but they're destroying their own product. They are wiping out their own product by telling us it's going to kill everyone. Hey, let us build a data center. You got the flock camera people wanting apparently no limits and no guardrails. You got the AI people saying, let us build data centers so we can kill everybody. I have never seen, what is it with these weirdo nerd technology people? Do they not live in the real world? And the flock people are based in Atlanta. It is as real world as you can. It's not Silicon Valley. What sort of bubble are these people in? I'm telling you, if you are a legislator right now, whether you're in my state or another state, and you want to begin to regulate these cameras on the road, ban facial recognition and ban proactive searching. Make it reactive searching. License plates are fine. Everything else has got to go. If you are a legislator in Washington, D.C., you should consider this regulation that there's a bipartisan bill to regulate AI. A light touch, but still a touch of regulation. And you know what's ironic is that in public, a lot of these AI companies, I'm told very reliably, in public, a lot of these AI company CEOs are saying, Congress isn't going far enough with its regulation. And in private, they're telling Congress, hey, don't pass this legislation. We don't want to be regulated. They're trying to play it both ways. And then they say the stupid stuff that scares everybody about their technology. We're going to wipe out every job on the planet and kill half of humanity. Let us build a data center. Who would want them to be able to do this? No person in their right mind. I kind of don't blame the people who oppose these things, even if I think the cameras are fine. And I got Claude running on my desktop right now. It's not going to kill me. How do I know? Because I read the end of the book. Johnny Cash is singing backup music, and there's a pale horse on the horizon that is not a computer. I could spend a lot, way more. I never expected to be like, I mean, having to like reach out to friends of mine who know these people and say, hey, why are you people scaring everyone about your technology? They're absolutely clueless. Here's something that should scare you. Batavia, Illinois, it's 2:40 in the morning. And a woman sees a flashlight and a shadow outside her window. It's a registered sex offender. A military court had convicted this man in 2024 because he had taken a sailor's key card. He had let himself into the sailor's bedroom and watched the sailor, a female, sleep. He was out of the military. He saw this woman online. He became obsessed with her. He had never met her. He traveled to Batavia, Illinois because he saw her on social media. He researched her and he bought her information from a data broker and he knew where she lived. It's one of the reasons I use Incogni. 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
2: Hello, friends. Yes, they're making a foldable iPhone Duo. 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No, I don't. My buddy Clark Howard has one of these Samsung folding ones. And I mean, Samsung started, but Apple, you know, will perfect it. I just don't think that I need something that big. I love y'all. I am an Apple cultist. When I go to New York City, I walk around the cube by Central Park seven times praying to Steve Jobs. I am in the cult. But I don't think I need this thing. It's kind of pretty though, isn't it? 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
5: From ABC News, I'm Dave Packer. President Trump was the keynote speaker on night one of the first midterm convention in the history of the Republican Party. It was a barn burner, 1 hour and 45 minutes. And after the president made his case for why Americans should vote Republican in November, he essentially promised Americans cash for votes.
6: If the Republicans win the House of Representatives and the United States Senate, both of them, because of our economic, tremendous economic success, like in history, we've never had anything like what's happening, but because of our tremendous strength and success economically, I will issue a dividend to every adult citizen in the United States of America for $5,000.
5: An issue with the new Qatari gifted Air Force One just as President Trump was about to board to travel to Dallas for the convention. An inflatable slide was accidentally triggered, but the president took the plane anyway. Multiple Canadian provinces have banned the import of American liquor.

0: As a trade war with the U.S. escalates, Ontario tourism official Gordon Orr.
1: Day in, day out, we're not sure what the it's going to be tariffed, to how much the tariffs are going to be.
0: The Philippine Coast Guard says at least five people died and more than 80 are missing after a ferry caught fire off Palawan Island in the western Philippines. Former President George W. Bush sat in on a conversation at his presidential center in Dallas with his former Secretary of State Condoleezza Rice in remembrance of the September 11th terror attacks. He was president for less than a year, and Wednesday reflected on the nation coming together in the days after those attacks.
2: I remember seeing the recruitment numbers, or the volunteer numbers. I mean, it was unbelievable how many people joined our military, like flooding the military with people saying, I want to serve.
0: The Seahawks beat the Patriots 13-10 Wednesday night, the first game of the 2026 NFL regular season. 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
0: There's a new iPhone hitting the market.
7: Apple pulling the wraps off the iPhone Duo, the company's first entry into the small but growing segment of folding smartphones. The Duo is about the size and shape of a passport, and when it's closed, it's designed to function just like a normal iPhone. The exterior screen can make calls, take pictures, scroll social media, but if you want some more real estate to edit a spreadsheet or watch a movie, the phone unfolds into a small tablet. Prices start at $2,000. About what you'd pay for similar devices from Samsung and Google. Mike Dubosky, ABC News.
0: Days after the remnants of Hurricane Marie slammed Southern California, the race is on to save multiple beachfront homes.
8: Relentless waves pushing debris ashore south of L.A., workers scrambling in a futile effort to shore up what they can. The back deck at the home of former Dodger Adrian Beltre crashing into the ocean below. At least one home in Capistrano Beach had to be demolished, others red-tagged as unsafe.
0: ABC's Trevor Ault. In July and August, the College Sports Commission cleared more than $227 million worth of name, image, and likeness deals. That's nearly double the value of all deals cleared in the first year of the commission's existence. Robert Pinsky, who served as U.S. Poet Laureate from 1997 to 2000, has received a $100,000 Lifetime Achievement Award from the Poetry Foundation. Dave Packer, ABC News.
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0: Hello, welcome. It is Eric Erickson here across the United States. The phone number is 877-973-7425. Should you wish to be on the program, would be glad to have you. Don't forget, we're a month out from the Not Safe for Radio show. We've still got some tickets available. I'd love to have you. If you want to come, I have a lot of fantastic stories that they're really not appropriate for radio. We did this last year. We've been raising money for charity doing these things. You come, you hang out for a couple hours with me. You will spend the night laughing, I promise. Last year, I didn't tell any political stories. It was by design. But a lot of people said, you've got to have great stories from behind the scenes in politics. Oh, I do. And I will tell some of those stories. It's an off-the-record night. It's the Not Safe for Radio show. They're not kid-friendly. They're not mother-approved. I would love to have you if you text the word show to 33777. You can get a link to the tickets, Ticketmaster. They're on sale now. It's going to be a ton of fun. I hope to see you there. I'll be hanging out with the crowd afterwards. It's a fun night to hang out with the audience. It's way more relaxed. And it's just, I hope you'll think about coming. Tickets are on sale. Text show to 33777. I still have to get some sponsors for it. I've been negligent. I had a big sponsor and they kind of like ghosted me and I gotta get some sponsors. But nonetheless, I gotta move on because I saw a story. I want you to know that Claude found a story. So, we have a Slack channel, and my entire team throws links in this Slack channel, and I am notorious for not actually looking at all the links they put in there. So I've been taking advantage of Claude, and Claude now goes through it at 10 a.m. every morning and compiles all the links people put in since 10 a.m. the day before and organizes them, and then Claude goes out and looks at some RSS feeds I've got set up and pulls in what Claude thinks are headlines people are talking about. So I do my own show prep, and then I put the show together, look at this email, and see what have I left out, what am I bored with, and maybe there's something more exciting. And Philip claims he also found the same story, and I think Philip is afraid of being downsized by AI, so he's claiming that he also saw this story that Claude highlighted. Maybe, maybe, maybe not. Who knows? Nonetheless, this story is relevant to something. I have been meaning to talk about this. There's a method to my madness here. This is from the Wall Street Journal. Esther Fung in the Wall Street Journal. It came out this morning. I want to read you some of this, and then there's a larger point here. It's not your imagination. Returning online orders is getting harder. Americans accustomed to free and easy returns are now smarting from surprise fees, shorter return windows, delayed refunds, and more questions about their reasons for sending products back. A few are getting warnings that they won't get a refund on their next return. April Bradley recently bristled at having to pay $7.95 to return a pair of Lane Bryant jeans she had purchased online that didn't fit. The Warren County, New Jersey resident said she would have preferred to try them on before purchasing, but a nearby Lane Bryant store had closed a few years ago. Lane Bryant wouldn't allow a free direct exchange for another size either, so she prepaid for a shipping label, drove to a parcel shipping center to drop it off. I was very angry. I sent an angry message to them, said Bradley, who acknowledged she can sometimes be a difficult customer. The company responded with an apology and an $8 credit. 68% of retailers now charge a fee on returns, or at least some of the time, up from 43% 5 years ago, according to Loop Returns, an e-commerce returns and exchange platform that tracks transactions for more than 5,000 merchants. Processing a return costs on average 27% of the purchase price, according to Optoro, a returns management software company. An analysis by online review platform Trustpilot found that mentions of returns correlate to a drop of roughly 1.6 stars in its 1 to 5 star rating range. The sharpest anger doesn't really stem from stricter rules necessarily. It's from a breakdown in transparency. Customers looking for Lane Bryant's return policy won't find it on the checkout page. Many retailers have policies like Lane Bryant that allow free returns if an item is dropped off in store, but now charge for returning through the mail. Mail-in returns at Zara, H&M, Uniqlo, TJ Maxx now incur fees that range from $4.95 to $11.99. Other sellers state simply that customers are responsible for return shipping costs. Return windows have gotten shorter. In the past 2 years, return windows dropped by 5%. Large brands have shortened the window by 12%, 43 days to 38 days. Macy's used to accept returns for a full year after purchase, but reduced it to 180 days in 2017, 90 days in 2019, and 30 days in 2023. Talbot's used to offer a return window of 60 days. It's now 30 days. In the same month that they began this, Home Depot said that Halloween and holiday decor must be returned within 30 days. Pumps, portable evaporative coolers, and portable heaters must be returned within 7 days. The items must be unused with proof of purchase to receive a full refund. Previously, those items could be returned in 90 days. McDonald's in some parts of the country have decided to get rid of the fountain drinks. No more free refills at many McDonald's around the country. Some stores have gotten rid of shopping carts altogether, or they've gone to the Aldi route where they now force you to put in a coin to get the shopping cart and you get your coin back at the end. You know what all of this is related to? It's not penny pinching by the companies. It's not. It really isn't. It's what happens when you move to a low trust society. In fact, if you read through the Wall Street Journal story towards the bottom, there you get to this quote. A tiny fraction of customers who return 10 times more than the typical customer receive informational notifications with advice on how to find the right product and avoid spending time on returns, says an Amazon spokeswoman. Other merchants, through third-party vendors, verify refund claims, inform individual customers that their future return claims may be denied based on their pattern of returns, refund requests, and frequency of delivery. Some shoppers act like they are renting clothes. They clearly have worn the clothes and then returned the clothes. Many retailers now say that their return policy, they reserve the right not to issue a return or a refund when products arrive in poor condition. And in some cases, refunds are taken longer because retailers are inspecting returned items. Home Depot says refunds can now take up to 17 business days. Think about that. Home Depot had to ban people from returning unused Halloween decorations because some people were actually using the Halloween decorations and then claiming they weren't returning them and trying to get their money back. Amazon has the most permissive return policy in the country, and if you keep returning stuff all the time with Amazon, they're going to start cutting you off from there as well now. Or at least restricting or monitoring what you're doing. It's because we live in a low-trust society. Now, people are no longer trustworthy. It was Ross Douthat, I believe, who said that if you hate the Christian right, wait till you see the post-Christian right. This is pagan America. We are not only a group of people who have left the church, but we've abandoned the basic Christian ethics on which society has largely governed itself. We live in a pagan society now. And people behave like the pagans did. You don't believe me? Just think about this. Oh, in Scripture, Paul tells Christians not to sue each other. Do you know why Christians weren't to sue each other while they were to settle things peaceably in church? One of the reasons is in Roman pagan society, lawsuits had become spectator sport. It was entertainment in Roman society. People sued each other just for the sake of suing each other because they could. And people would go to court and the lawyers were entertaining. Lawyers became famous politicians in Roman society because people would show up and watch the lawyers argue, vying for the attention and affection of the crowd. Had nothing to do with what the law was. They wanted the attention of the mob. The mob could turn on the judge if the judge didn't go with the crowd. It was all about that. It was no longer justice. It was sport. And so Christians were forbidden from participating in a system that was no longer about justice. It was about sport. How many of you paid attention to the Lindsey Clancy trial and formed opinions based on what you saw? How many of you watched the People's Court or Judge Judy? It's not a coincidence that the rise of all of these sort of reality-based court shows have returned as society itself has turned from its past Judeo-Christian ethics. How many of you now have to have dash cams because of the insane drivers out there who no longer respect the law. I, this morning, pulled out of my neighborhood. It was a green light. Someone blew through the red light. It was a green light, and it had been a green light for several seconds before I went through, and I had been a couple seconds sooner, I would have got hit by the car that was going over 50 miles an hour down the road. It just blew through the red light because it didn't look like anybody was coming out of my neighborhood. Just no respect for the traffic laws. Happens all the time. The morons who get on the on-ramp on the interstate, who refuse to act, on the on-ramp, putting every single person's life in jeopardy. Why the heck are you people even driving? And it's not always an old person. People don't pay attention to the rules of the road. Think about the number of people who drive. I realize it's my repeated pet peeve, but the number of people who drive slow in the left lane. The left lane on the interstate is for passing. It's not for driving. And the number of people who not only drive slow in the left lane, but if you come up behind them fast, they don't get over. They act like they own the road. And if you try to, like, flash your lights to get them to move over, they hit their brakes and slow themselves down because they're not getting over because they don't respect you. They don't respect the rules of the road. They don't respect anybody else. It's all about them, themselves, and they don't want to get over into the lane they're supposed to be in because we are in a low-trust society. In a low-trust society, everything is for everyone at any time. You cannot control. There's no governing ethic. It's what I think is right at the time. And now, as a result, we're having the spillover effect. McDonald's is having to get rid of the free refills. Why? Because too many people are showing up with McDonald's cups in the Northeast, the most pagan part of the country, and filling up their cups, claiming that, oh, I ordered. How dare you? I'm going to sue you if you challenge me. So they've gotten rid of the free refills. They moved the fountain drink machines behind the counter. No more free refills. You can't return your clothes easily anymore because too many people are taking the clothes and wearing them and then sending them back. You can't go into your local CVS or your local Target in half the country anymore and buy razor blades without getting a clerk to unlock the container with that they're in because people shoplift so much. I was in New York City in June with Fisher. We were up there for a radio conference. I went into a local Target that was down the street from my hotel. Every single thing almost was in. You know the stuff that wasn't? It was kind of hilarious. You know the stuff that wasn't actually behind a plastic locked shelf? The kitchen supplies. If you wanted a pot or a pan, I guess because you couldn't smuggle it out or no one wanted to cook. But the toothpaste, the deodorant, the razor blades, the shampoo, everything, all the toiletries were locked up. The dishwashing soap, the laundry, all of it locked up. Because of all the shoplifting, because of the refusal to enforce the law, because of the refusal to crack down on criminals, because we live in a low trust society where people have abandoned the Judeo-Christian ethics of this society, and it's driving up the inconvenience for all of us, it's driving up the price for all of us, it's driving up the societal toll for all of us. I bought my kids' dashboard cameras for Christmas this past year because they encounter so many insane drivers on the road now. At COVID, we stayed inside for 2 weeks to stop the spread, and when people came out of their house, they all got dumber and forgot how to drive. This is happening across the country. So, yeah, it's harder to return stuff now because of the number of people you know in your life, and some of you, I'm talking to you and you know it, who abused return policy so much that the businesses decided it's not worth doing it anymore. Fraud is rampant and on the rise. The traffic laws are disrespected. The refills are going away. Our conveniences in life go away when we don't trust each other anymore and criminal laws are not enforced. We can, by the way, turn the corner on this by following the golden rule. Do to others what you would have them do to you. It's a positive commandment. It's not a don't do to people if you don't want them to do it to you. Avoid doing bad things if you don't want bad things to happen to you. No, it's an affirmative commandment to go do good things for other people if you would have them do good things to you. And it doesn't matter whether they do or not. There's no reciprocity involved. It's a you go do this stuff. Do good. Treat others well. Respect the laws, even the laws you don't like, including the ones that say, get out of the left lane. You're to pass there. You're not to drive there. And don't go wear clothes and then return them to the retailer and pretend you never wore them. Restoring trust takes time. Is it not a coincidence that we have lost faith and trust in our institutions at the same time in society we've lost trust all around between each other? don't think it's a coincidence at all. There's a way to get it back, but it's hard, and it involves people regaining an ethic that they no longer believe in.
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0: Hola, welcome. It is Eric Erickson. The phone number is 877-973-7425. Real important, September 11th is, as I mentioned earlier, the 25th anniversary of 9/11. And I am going to spend time on the 11th in particular, marking that occasion. And this goes back to my daughter's question to me yesterday about when does the memorializing of 9/11 turn into almost a sort of idolatry of 9/11. And I want to spend, and I don't know that I have a clear answer on that, but I can tell my children who don't appreciate what things were like before 9/11 that there was a world that existed before that day, and that day, that world no longer exists. It is seared into the minds of anyone who was alive that day and saw those events, and every single person has a story of where they were that day. If they were, I mean, really 35 and older, everybody has a memory of where they were. And we will spend time on that on September 11th. But we got a political convention to cover tomorrow, and we'll cover Thursday's events on Friday as well. So we can't, the news can't escape us. 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
0: Greetings. Welcome. It's Eric Erickson here. 877-973-7425. If you want to be on the program, let's go to Kathleen in Jacksonville, Florida. 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
36: Thank you for taking my call, Eric, and blessings to you and your family.
0: Thank you.
36: I'm calling because your daughter's asking, how long are we going to pay attention to this? And I would like to respond to her, and I would like to say that, as far as I'm understanding in my lessons, this is the first time America has ever been actually attacked on our own soil. And secondly, the Jewish prayer during Seder in different times is, always remember, never forget. Because they want to pass it down from generation to generation about how very delicate they are and at risk they are. And the third thing is, the most important thing is, we need to remember, because we're not safe. Mm-hmm. As long as we have all of the terrorists and all of the activities going on that want Americans dead, we are not safe, and we need to remember that.
0: Amen. Well, and Kathleen, just clear up, my daughter doesn't believe we shouldn't remember it. She was affected yesterday by someone who she said it was morose, that it wasn't just it wasn't a remembering of it. It was beyond that, that it was like this person's entire demeanor changed, and couldn't understand why the kids in the class who weren't alive then were not as in despair as the person was who was explaining it to him. And it just kind of floored her. Like, she understands the significance of it and doesn't think we should remember it even 100 years from now. I think we should, much as we have Memorial Day because of the Civil War still. But she was just very affected by the way the person, and so we, because, I mean, she wasn't alive then, and I'm mindful that we have more and more kids. It's like I wasn't alive for Pearl Harbor, which was the first attack on American soil from foreigners, and I was not alive then. I wasn't alive during the Vietnam War or the Korean War. Certainly none of us were alive during the Civil War, and so where do you balance the remembering and never forgetting with also the getting mad at people who are not as morose as you are? I think was her point, that this person who was describing it in their class was offended by the kids who were not alive then not reacting the same way. And I understand that reaction. I do. We don't, for example, recognize World War I in the same way Europeans do, particularly the British. I mean, there are towns in Britain that are no longer there because all the men went off to war and never came back. And so that's kind of they remember in ways. And I don't think we should ever stop. And I've been asked this question before of when do you stop remembering these things? I still on this program on D-Day. When we have D-Day, and it is a show where we are live on D-Day, I make a point of acknowledging it, because it is a historic scar in our history that we should reflect on. And I will never not reflect on 9/11 on this program. Good Lord willing, 30 years from now, when I'm still on the radio, I will still be talking about 9/11 on 9/11, because I think it matters. The question is, do I then believe that other people should react as I do? No, I don't. And I do not react as some others do. But on 9/11, we'll save this up for 9/11. Speaking of 11, LIV Golf has just filed for Chapter 11 and has sent a letter to its fans. Interestingly enough, its top players are the people they owe the most money to, which I am not surprised by. I want to move back to a topic from yesterday. So I got to travel tomorrow, and I wrote a great piece that I wanted to send to people tomorrow, and then I had to cancel out sending it, and then when I reset it to send tomorrow, it actually sent this morning. So if you subscribe to my newsletter, well, you got tomorrow's piece today. So I might as well deal with this again, because they're starting to walk it back now. The Trump administration is drafting a rule that would allow married couples to tap into federal welfare benefits. So in the 1990s, the Democrats and Republicans got together in Congress and passed a bipartisan welfare reform legislation. Bill Clinton and Newt Gingrich, then the Speaker of the House, championed this. And here's the way it worked. There's something called a benefit cliff. If you were on welfare and decided you wanted to get off welfare, and so you started improving your lot in life and your income went up, you would hit the benefit cliff. And when you hit the benefit cliff, your welfare benefits ended. And for a lot of single mothers, and welfare was mostly for single mothers, for single mothers, they were in a doom loop where if they tried to improve their life and they did it too rapidly, their welfare benefits would be cut and they could no longer afford their life and they would have to quit what they were doing and go back on welfare. And a lot of women over time just decided it was better off to never even try to improve their lives and just keep having babies and keep the benefits coming because $9,000 a kid. It was a doom loop. There are 870,000 people now on this particular fund that was designed in the 1990s, and it was designed this way. The child care costs for a mother would be covered, or a single mom, or single parent, I should say. The child care costs would be covered for a single parent up to a certain income point. So if the mom wanted to go get a job to improve and maximize their income, or go back to college and finish their degree, their kid could go to daycare and the government would pay for the daycare costs while they went to improve their lot in life. And as their income rose, the amount of money from the government would reduce and you would hit a point where you were now able to cover the cost of your kid's daycare while you were working. And it was a way to transition people off of welfare because up until the 90s, once you got on welfare, it was almost impossible to get off without the immediate brakes being hit going off the fiscal cliff or the benefits cliff. So this program then transitioned to allow people to gradually build up their income without losing all their benefits. And as your income rose, the benefit reduced and you got to a certain point. And off welfare you could go because you were making enough money to offset the benefit you were losing. J.D. Vance has proposed now that married couples be allowed to go on this welfare program. Keep in mind the welfare program was designed for women to, or single parents, but it was overwhelmingly women, to be able to improve their lot in life. Vance thinks that if you're a stay-at-home mom, you should be allowed to become a welfare queen. That's right. I mean, I'm not gonna dance around the diplomacy here. J.D. Vance wants stay-at-home moms to become the new welfare queen. The way the program would work is that this program that was designed for single parents whose kids were going to daycare, that now moms, so long as they stay home, they'll get that $9,000 per kid. But here's the catch. You have to be married and have a single income earner in the house. One income earner in a marriage, the stay-at-home mom. Now, I want to be real clear here. I support where the vice president's heart is on this because I think we should support stay-at-home moms. I don't mean to offend my friends who are females who work outside the house. I don't. Some of you have made that choice and it's worked for you and your family. But also the data, not me, not Eric Erickson's opinion, the data overwhelmingly shows that kids who have one parent at home, and often it's the mom, but not always the mom, but kids who have one parent at home and they have a two-parent nuclear household, they outperform every other kid in education and real-time earnings. In fact, in a house where a mother stays home with the kids and the father works, that father out-earns his peers over time. The father who works while the mother stays home over time, that dad's going to make more money than other people similarly situated. That's not me. And people get so mad when they feel personally insulted when you point out the data. It's just the data. But I have a real problem turning stay-at-home moms into welfare queens, in part because where is their money going to come from? It's going to come from the moms who have gone to work. And it's going to come from the moms who work at home. I want to, again, play this out for you in the real-world scenario, how this would work out for people. In every state varies, and by the way, this program is deeply underfunded. Only 1 in 7 people right now as its situation can apply, so it's going to be like probably 1 in 15 people if the program were to carry out. Not everybody can get this, but you get into the program. In most states, the maximum income is $75,000. So real-world terms here. Here's how this plays out. A mom stays home with the children. They get $9,000 per child. The father makes $70,000 a year. They have two kids. So they get $18,000 a year from the government. The father's business offers the father a promotion with a 10% pay raise. That's a pretty hefty pay raise. So he's going to go from $70,000 to $77,000. He can't take the pay raise. He can't take the promotion. Because if he gets to $77,000, the hard cap is $75,000. They go immediately off the fiscal cliff. So he can't take the pay raise, or they're going to lose $18,000 a year in welfare benefits. So the mom stays home with the kids. The kids go to school. The mom decides to take a part-time job while the kids are in school during the day. She can't. She can't do it. Because if she earns $5,000, she earns a penny. That's now a two-parent income. So unless she finds a part-time job that pays her more than $18,000 a year after taxes, she can't do it. So let's say the mom was a nurse before they had kids. She stepped aside from her career to have kids. The kids, they finally get back into school, and she can go to work during the day. When the kids are there, she can work in a doctor's office somewhere. She sat out on the workforce for 5 years. She takes some programs, certifications. She goes back in. She's not allowed to do that under this plan. Dad can't take the promotion, and mom can't take a part-time job. And so they're stuck. The kids get to college, and now the parents, 20, 25 years later, all the kids are now in college. The dad has never been able to take a promotion. He's now stuck in a dead-end job, no ability to be promoted. He's been passed over for everything. Mom has set out. She's lost her certification. She's lost the knowledge. She's lost the degree. She's going to be starting over at 50. That's the way this program would work. You turn stay-at-home moms into welfare queens. That's the way it works. Because remember, when all the kids are out of the house, that money's going away. So how many promotions did dad turn down? How many jobs did mom turn down because they wanted the welfare benefits? You've turned them into welfare queens. That's the reality of the program. I've got some Christian friends who are praising this program, saying this is necessary to promote families. You know what's necessary to promote families? Cutting the national debt. You know why people aren't having kids right now? Because they're very convinced, based on the real-world data, that our future is worse than our past, that their kids will never have it as good as they had it. Do you know why? They're right. They actually are right. Do you know why? Because as government continues to grow, the private sector can't grow. Our government has grown so much so quickly now that our private sector is incapable of outpacing that growth. We cannot grow our way out of this problem without them drastically cutting the size and scope of the federal government. And instead, what are these people proposing? They're proposing a doom loop of expanding welfare benefits to stay-at-home moms. I don't know a stay-at-home mom who wants to be a welfare queen. And you know what else is going to happen with this program is they're essentially making the moms who've gone to work subsidize the moms who didn't go to work. They're making a lifestyle judgment call at the bureaucratic level of Washington, D.C. to say these moms are good and these moms are bad based on whether or not you work at all. Even in the House, you're not allowed to do it under this plan. It's not a good idea. There's a better way without robbing the Petersons to pay the Paulsons, and that's to give a massive tax credit or tax deduction and also address the national debt. You do those things, you're good. But right now, let's just be honest here. The progressive right, and by the way, they're still too chicken to not call themselves conservative. They still insist they're conservatives, and they're not. They want to expand the welfare state and turn stay-at-home moms into welfare queens. It's a terrible idea. A good idea is for you people to call Vision Computers today and get yourself a new computer. If it is time for you to upgrade, Vision Computers can get you a great computer, and they can give you the world-class tech support as well. 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And not only that, they help people coast to coast. 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
4: From ABC News Tech Trends, John Ternus, on his first day as the new CEO of Apple, put out a memo to staff. In it, he thanks his predecessor, Tim Cook, who's transitioning into an executive chairman role at the company. Ternus also pointing ahead to next week's iPhone event, which he says will be a huge launch. That Wednesday event is heavily rumored to be where Apple launches a foldable iPhone. Residents of three more American cities will now be able to hail a Waymo self-driving robo-taxi. The Google-owned service is expanding to Denver, San Diego, and Tampa, which join 11 other American cities where the vehicles have already been in operation. And the latest company to jump into the AI chatbot game is tractor maker John Deere. JD is designed to answer questions farmers and ranchers have about things like fuel usage and harvest timing. It's rolling out now on the web, on mobile devices, and on the control screens of certain John Deere farm equipment. With Tech Trends, I'm Mike Dubosky, ABC.
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0: Well, the Republican convention starts tonight in Dallas, Texas. The president speaks both nights, tonight and tomorrow. The vice president speaks tomorrow. The vice president is also speaking to the Ohio, Michigan, and Pennsylvania delegations, swing states, as he prepares for 2028. I will tell you, I have a serious objection. I have a real objection to one of the things happening at the convention, and I'm glad to know I'm not alone in this. I was talking

0: But I don't think that the attorney general should be speaking at a partisan convention. I don't. And other cabinet secretaries as well. I don't think they should. Marco Rubio is out of the country. I think Lutnick, of all people, who's probably the most partisan cabinet secretary, he's out of the country as well. But it's bad form for the cabinet secretaries to participate in partisan conventions. And I don't think they should do it. I don't care what others have done. It's just not right. At the same time, I'm going to be intrigued what the messaging is. And I do hope that the president and his team are able to wrap messaging around what is happening in the country with the Democrats going off the deep end, anti-American, believing we got what we deserve. I think the Republicans, we're going to nationalize the election, nationalize it that way. This is all happening, of course, at the same time as the Patriots versus the Seahawks on NBC tonight. I'm actually looking more forward to the football game than the convention. I'm looking forward to you going to EdenPureDeals.com and putting in the discount code ERIC3, E-R-I-C-K-3, and getting 3 Eden Pure Thunderstorms and saving $200. 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
3: From ABC News, I'm Dave Packard. The war with Iran pushing oil and gas prices even higher. Oil topped $100 a barrel again Wednesday. The national average of a price of gas now $4.22 a gallon, that according to AAA. President Trump addressing the Strait of Hormuz, a choke point for those oil shipments during the start of the Iran war, during his keynote address on day one of the Republican midterm convention.
4: The Hormuz Strait. I think we should call the Hormuz Strait, we should call it the Trump Strait. I should get something out of it. The Trump Strength.
3: Trump insisting again that Tehran cannot have a nuclear weapon.
4: If they had a nuclear weapon, I'd be calling the Supreme Leader, and I'd be saying, Mr. Supreme Leader, how are you, sir? Is there anything we can do for you? As opposed to bombing the crap out of them.
3: Trump will speak again on the second night of the convention Thursday. Mounting pressure on Congress to act on AI safety following a new warning about the industry.
5: AI researcher Jacob Coxon resigning from his position at Anthropic, the maker of Claude. Writing in a statement, the people building AI earnestly believe that it could kill us all by the end of the decade. No other human activity poses this level of danger. The alarm comes after Anthropic and fellow AI giant OpenAI disclosed separate incidents earlier this year in which some of their AI models chose to gain unauthorized access to the internet and then hacked other organizations.
3: ABC's Matt Rivers. Potentially historic El Nino conditions continue to unfold across the Pacific. Monster waves damaging homes in California. ABC's Trevor Ault is there.
6: All those

0: The Spokane Complex wildfires have changed lives in an instant, and many families are still working to recover. 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

0: 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Do you believe the midterm Republican convention will make a difference in November? So far, the two answers, yes, great time to brag, and no, the GOP is panicking. 56.3%, I don't know why I do the 0.3, 56% say that, no, it won't make a difference. The GOP is panicking. 43% say, yes, it is a great time to brag. Would love to know what you think. Follow me on the socials at Dan Mandis Show. Got a lot more straight ahead.
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2: From ABC News, I'm Sherry Preston. The Republicans holding a midterm political convention in Dallas with President Trump front and center. Without saying how much it would cost or if it's legal, the president is promising to pay every adult in the country if Republicans win the midterms.
3: You win with us and you get $5,000, it will be called the Trump dividend.
4: The president giving this incentive, the $5,000 dividend check, so he would say that it'd be named after him if and only if Republicans win. Now, look, there are major questions on how the president would actually even do this. Covering Capitol Hill, I can tell you the president has floated another idea like this, these sort of $2,000 tariff rebate checks to go out to Americans. And even this Republican Speaker of the House, Mike Johnson at the time, said something like that would need to go through Congress. So still a lot of questions for the president on how exactly that would happen.
2: ABC's Rachel Scott in Dallas says for the other party, Helena Foulkes defeated Rhode Island Governor Dan McKee in the state's Democratic primary.
5: I know a lot of people are worn out by politics right now, and who can blame them? It can feel less like it's about the issues people are actually struggling with and more about noise and division. That's not how we're going to lead.
2: McKee becomes the first governor in any U.S. state to lose a party primary since 2018. Mounting pressure on Congress to act on AI safety following the latest warning from a former Anthropic researcher.
6: A top safety researcher at the company posting he agrees that AI could kill all humans and puts it at a greater than 10% chance that happens within the next decade.
2: ABC's Matt Rivers. The United States has just experienced its warmest summer on record, especially in certain places. NOAA, the National Weather Forecasting Agency, says Arizona, Colorado, New Mexico, and Utah all breaking records going back 130 years. Brent crude, the international standard, now trading at $102 a barrel. This is ABC News.
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2: The pilots of that Amazon cargo jet that crashed in Miami on Sunday have told the NTSB now what they know.
9: Investigators interviewing both pilots. New data from the black boxes showing critical braking systems did not activate in time because the pilots struggled to get the wheels firmly down on the runway. Investigators saying just seconds before the crash, the pilots may have tried to abort the landing and throttle up, but it was too late.
2: That's ABC's Victor Elkendo in Miami. Tomorrow marks 25 years since the 9/11 attacks. Nearly 3,000 people were killed that day. ABC's Michelle Franzen.

0: has more on some of those left behind.
1: Marion Fontana lost her firefighter husband, Dave Fontana, on 9/11, which was also their wedding anniversary.
2: I kind of knew that my life would never be the same.
1: The couple's son, Aiden, is now 30. Marion says it's been a long journey for both of them.
2: He is resilient too, thank God, and we've become very, very close.
1: She says they will spend this 9/11 at the beach.
2: We're going to write some poems in the sand and talk about him and, you know, pay tribute to what a wonderful man he was.
1: Michelle Franzen, ABC News, New York.
0: The latest warning about food that could make you sick. The FDA says broccoli sprouts could be contaminated with salmonella. So far, 22 people have become ill and 2 have landed in the hospital. Shredded lettuce and jalapenos have been linked to other foodborne illnesses this summer as well. Sherry Preston, ABC News.
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4: Governor in any U.S. state to lose a party primary since 2018.
5: And as for who Helena Foulkes is going to face in November, Karen, the Rhode Island Republican governor's race is still too close to call. With 98% of votes counted, Aaron Guckian, an aide to former Governor Don Carcieri, has 50.6% of the vote. That compares to 49.4% for Elaine Paulino, a former model and actress. Just under 300 votes separate the candidates.
4: Nathan, while the GOP convention continues in Dallas, so does the war with Iran. A senior Iranian official says his country is ready for a more intense war and has no intention of backing down against America's naval blockade and attacks on its oil tankers. Let me get the latest from Bloomberg's Paul Wallace in Dubai.
6: Both sides have shown signs they don't want, if they can avoid it, to return to the all-out war that we saw in March and early April. The Americans have made that pretty clear. Trump does not want energy prices going up anymore from here. He wants them going down a lot. And the Iranians, too, given how much they've been damaged by the war, they don't want a return to sort of total warfare, let's say.
4: At the same time, Bloomberg's Paul Wallace reports Iran's leaders see the war as an existential threat that leaves them little choice but to keep fighting. President Trump is predicting the war will end immediately after the election because Iran will not be able to hold out any longer. But the Wall Street Journal reports Vice President J.D. Vance and Secretary of State Marco Rubio have raised the prospect that the war could last into the end of President Trump's term in 2029.
5: Well, let's turn to some company news now, Karen. Big news from Apple. New CEO John Ternus launched the company's first foldable smartphone, betting a major iPhone redesign will help energize growth. The iPhone Duo opens into a 7.6-inch display that is the largest screen ever offered on an iPhone, and prices start at $1,999 in the U.S., rising to $3,199 for a version with 2 terabytes of storage. Mandeep Singh is Global Head of Tech Research at Bloomberg Intelligence.
7: When you're talking about a $2,000 price point, I think it's going to be hard for a lot of people to upgrade. Look, I can see why they had to price it at $2,000 because all of their component prices are going up.
5: That's Mandeep Singh of Bloomberg Intelligence. The iPhone Duo will be available next month in more than 70 countries and regions.
4: Well, let's turn to the economy now, Nathan, where we would get the first of 2 key inflation readings. This morning, it's the producer price index for the month of August. And Bloomberg's Michael McKee has a preview.
8: The spike in energy prices as the Iran war resumed in August will be reflected in the PPI, sending the annual headline rate back over 5%. This month, however, the focus will be on the cost of managing securities on Wall Street. Portfolio management is an imputed measure as opposed to actually collecting prices. Concerned about its accuracy, the government is changing the way it's measured, along with several other imputed sectors. Economists think that will lower the overall rate of PPI inflation, particularly in the core, and that could have big implications for the Fed. Many of the reformed measurements are inputs into the central bank's target PCE rate. If they do push down PCE significantly, the Fed might have a reason to keep rates on hold next week. Michael McKee, Bloomberg Radio.
5: All right, Mike, thanks. Monetary policy is in focus this morning overseas. The European Central Bank is expected to raise interest rates today. Bloomberg's Ewan Potts has the latest.
9: Nathan and Karen, a rate rise on the cards for the 21 nations which share the European single currency. All but one analyst in Bloomberg's poll is forecasting a 25 basis point hike by the European Central Bank today. That will take the deposit rate to 2.5%. It's set to be the ECB's second rate increase since the Iran war, as higher energy prices drive inflation, CPI now topping 3%. The key question is what happens next. Markets see two or more additional hikes, while economists, not for the first time, well, they're not so sure. In London, I'm Ewan Potts, Bloomberg Radio.
4: All right, Ewan, thanks. So we want to introduce you now to Ask B, Bloomberg's conversational AI for company and markets research. 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And for that, we're joined by Bloomberg's Michael Barr. Michael, good morning.
10: Good morning, Karen. Authorities in New York City announced security plans for tomorrow's 25th observance, commemorating the 9/11 terror attacks and the start of Rosh Hashanah. According to the NYPD, they will have a strong presence across Lower Manhattan and at Jewish institutions throughout all five boroughs. Mayor Zohran Mamdani said, while there are no specific or credible threats against New York City at this time, they are taking additional precautions.
11: The NYPD and Secret Service will be implementing heightened security measures. Fencing will be installed to surround the memorial site and other locations in Lower Manhattan. There will be security screening for anyone invited to the memorial. And please remember that this event is not open to the general public.
10: Meanwhile, NYPD Commissioner Jessica Tisch says even as shootings and murders have fallen to historic lows in the city, hate crimes are moving in the wrong direction through the first 8 months of this year. We're learning more about the accident in Miami when an Amazon cargo plane shot past the end of the runway during landing and smashed into vehicles on an airport road. The NTSB revealing the cockpit voice recorder capturing the pilots cautioning they were too fast. Investigators say a critical braking system was not deployed, and the pilots appeared to try to abort the landing, but it was too late. All five people who were in a van were killed in the crash. Meanwhile, the first known lawsuit has been filed in connection with the crash. Attorney Mike Morgan represents the family of one of those killed.
12: Complaints were made by a safety consultant that came in and said that the attention to safety at this Air 21 air carrier is really just lip service.
10: The van was carrying workers at a plane cleaning company. A brush fire sent smoke rising over the 405 freeway in Los Angeles. It forced the nearby Getty Center to close. According to the L.A. Fire Department, the fire grew to an estimated 25 acres. Global news, 24 hours a day, and whenever you want it with Bloomberg News Now. I'm Michael Barr, and this is Bloomberg, Karen.
4: All right, Michael Barr, thank you. For the Bloomberg Sports Update, here's John Stashower. John, good morning.
13: Good morning, Karen. The NFL season began with the same two teams that ended the previous one. In Seattle, the Seahawks hoisted their championship banner, then lost their Super Bowl-winning quarterback on the fifth play. Sam Darnold hurt his hip, and Seattle failed to score off the Patriots in the first half. Didn't get a touchdown until the fourth quarter, but they took a three-point lead. In the final minute, New England was deep in Seattle territory.
14: Shotgun snap to May. Moved out of the pocket. Throws a pass. End zone. Intercepted in the end zone. Was he inbounds? Intercepted by Job. Seattle has picked off May. Done it again.
13: Westwood won the call. That was Drake May's third interception of the fourth quarter, and it came when the Pats were in field goal range to tie the game. Seattle won 13-10. Darnold's hip injury is not believed to be too serious. Another game tonight, it's the Rams and 49ers in Melbourne, Australia. Giants open up Sunday night at MetLife with Dallas. John Harbaugh says Malik Nabers good to go. Back from the ACL, Nabers a full participant in practice. At the stadium, Yankees beat Colorado 6-1. Solo home runs by Luis Garcia and Cody Bellinger sandwiched around a grand slam by rookie George Lombard. Tampa Bay keeps winning 7-2 in Atlanta to stay four games ahead. The Red Sox lost again to the lowly Angels 6-4. The Mets in Miami, crazy game. Twice the Mets scored six times in an inning, but they blew an 8-0 lead and then nearly blew a 6-run lead in the eighth inning despite giving up 20 hits to the Marlins. Mets held on to win 15-14. Alex Zverev began his U.S. Open with 2 5-set wins. He has since won 3 matches in straight sets. The top seed is into tomorrow's men's semifinals, the women's semis, with all 4 of the top seeds are tonight. John Stashev, Bloomberg Sports, Karen, Nathan.
5: All right, John, thanks. 6:13 on Wall Street. Want to get more now on Apple's big bet on its first ever foldable iPhone, the long-awaited product unveil for new CEO John Ternus. Joining us now is Bloomberg News senior strategist Neil Campling. Obviously, this was a wide-ranging product launch in Cupertino, California, but the centerpiece was the iPhone Duo. What do you see this doing for the company as a whole? Neil, good morning.
15: Hey, good morning. Well, this device configuration has actually been nearly 10 years in the making. It's very complex engineering and component costs, means that obviously it comes with a high price. Although at the starting point at just under $2,000 does mean that it's similarly priced to some of the rival products in the foldable space. It's going to test consumers' willingness to spend obviously top dollar for a smartphone at the highest end device. It costs about as much as a MacBook Pro laptop, is really the highest end configuration. But then the lower kind of base pricing is not a significant risk, I think. So it's going to create some manufacturing challenges as well for the supply chain to get as many as they possibly can into the marketplace. I think also the other consideration is that if we look at the other devices in the lineup, as you mentioned, there's not too much of a sticker shock problem for consumers, actually, for the other models. For the iPhone 18 Pro and Pro Max, Apple raised prices by basically $100 a piece. Now, that's actually not as bad as some feared. It could be as much as $200. And if we think about the storage that goes into these phones, 256 gigabytes of storage, well, the spot flash price has gone up by 520% in a year since the last big launch, as has the 1 terabyte gone up by 460%. So it could have been more challenging, this pricing. So that's something of good news, I think, for the consumer side. It does leave analysts asking the question, what happens in terms of the margin risk to Apple, given they didn't necessarily pass through all of those component cost increases that we've seen in the marketplace?
5: Saw the original iPhone shake up the smartphone market that was dominated by buttons you had to press back in the day. With this foldable phone, can we see a similar shakeup to that segment of the market compared to what's already out there from Samsung and others? You have just about a minute left.
15: Sure, it's certainly possible, because if we remember, Apple is often not the first to market with these new products, but they often are the innovator to take it to the mass markets. The integration of software and hardware that Apple has is superior to any other company that's out there, I think. And the fact that we've got 3 billion iPhones that have been manufactured kind of is proof point to that. So it certainly has that potential. And now the next thing to see is how it integrates with the upgraded Siri and an operating system. But it's certainly got great potential.
5: Yeah, how do you see that integration going? Just quickly, when it comes to artificial intelligence, how do you see Apple positioned there?
15: I think because they haven't made the significant cash flow investments like the hyperscalers, they're waiting to see which of the AI models works best. And I think they can integrate their own software with the best system that's out there, whichever that AI is. So they don't need to take the technology risk. They can do it through partnership and then get that down to the consumers on the end devices. And that's when you'll see Apple, I think, regain that leadership focus.
5: Thanks for this, Neil. Good having you on with us on Daybreak. That's Neil Campling, a senior strategist for Bloomberg News on the Apple iPhone Duo. And the stock is up more than 1% pre-market. Karen.
4: Nathan, let's repeat some of our top stories this morning. President Trump said he will send $5,000 to every adult in the U.S. if Republicans win the House and Senate in November. The announcement came during the president's keynote address on the first night of the GOP's two-day midterm convention. Brent is climbing to $102 a barrel as Iran vowed it was prepared for a more intense war. A senior official from the Islamic Republic saying Iran will escalate its strikes if the U.S. continues attacking its territory. And Helena Foulkes defeating Rhode Island Governor Dan McKee in that state's Democratic primary. That makes McKee the first governor in any U.S. state to lose a party primary since 2018. We have more on those stories coming up on Bloomberg Daybreak.
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3: 0.1635 against the dollar, British pound 1.3546, the yen 153.76, and Bitcoin, it's down 0.4% at $78,000. That is a Bloomberg Business Flash. Now here's Michael Barr with more on what's going on around the world. Michael.
4: Karen, thank you very much. President Donald Trump has pledged $5,000 to every American if Republicans hold on to Congress in the midterms. He also slammed Democrats as extremists during night one of the Republican midterm convention in Dallas. A senior Iranian official says Tehran is ready for a more intense war and will escalate counterstrikes if the U.S. continues attacking its territory and infrastructure. The U.S. and Iran have been engaged in a war for 7 months with recent tit-for-tat attacks. In Rhode Island's primary, Helena Foulkes has defeated Governor Dan McKee in the state's Democratic primary, ending his bid for a second full term. Foulkes beat McKee 62% to 38%. In the opener to the regular NFL season, the Seahawks beat the Patriots 13-10 last night. At the U.S. Open, Coco Gauff is in the semifinals. She will play Elena Rybakina. For the men, Alexander Zverev advanced to the semis. He will face Karen Khachanov. In baseball, the Yankees topped the Rockies 6-1. Mets beat the Marlins 15-14. Nationals and Red Sox lost. The Orioles won. Global news 24 hours a day and whenever you want it with Bloomberg News Now. I'm Michael Barr and this is Bloomberg.
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7: 6:24 on Wall Street. Bloomberg's Alexis Christophorus is back with us with the front pages on a Washington Post report starting us off here on how the political world is reacting to these increasingly dire warnings, Alexis, that we're hearing from a number of artificial intelligence researchers. Good morning.
8: Good morning. So yesterday we talked about that AI researcher who set off a social media frenzy by quitting his job. He posted on X that he resigned out of concern that Anthropic and OpenAI are, quote, gambling with our lives. Well, that post was viewed more than 70 million times, and it underscores this longstanding debate about whether AI can be safely developed and controlled. And now some lawmakers, including Senator Bernie Sanders, Congressman Greg Kassar of Texas, are calling for new restrictions on AI with proposed legislation to ban the production of artificial superintelligence and create a new federal agency to oversee the tech. Experts in the field, they are divided on the issue. Some warn of the dangers of AI. Others see it as a necessary step for what they call economic, scientific, and national security gains.
9: We're also looking at this story from the New York Post. It turns out homeschooling is just exploding in New York City. Tell us more.
8: Yeah, and these numbers are pretty startling. 200 exploding 200% in New York City as frustrated families reject the Big Apple's failing public school system. So in New York State, there are now about 54,000 children being homeschooled. That is more than triple what we saw back in 2010. In New York City, those figures are also on the rise. More than 14,000 kids now being homeschooled at last count. And frustrated parents say they're opting out of regular public school because they're fed up with bloated classrooms and bad results. A number of students not able to pass math or reading, failing both state exams last year. About a third of the 906 schools have also appeared on state accountability lists since 2012. So a lot of folks turning to homeschooling as the answer.
7: Wow. Well, what's this in the Wall Street Journal about Nashville calling an unusual play for a new football mega project?
8: Yeah, so as football season kicks off and a new $2.2 billion Tennessee Titans stadium rises in Nashville, the city is running an experiment that few others have dared. They're going to build the neighborhood around it with affordable housing first. Developers of stadium-anchored mega projects, they typically lead with market-rate housing, right? Retail, hotels, entertainment. But Nashville's doing it in reverse. It's trying to revive a neglected area across the Cumberland River from downtown. So there's this 30-acre stretch of city-owned land right near the Nissan Stadium site. The first building that broke ground earlier this year, not a hotel, not a sports bar. It is East Point Flats in an apartment complex reserved for renters priced out of one of the country's fastest-growing economies. And they hope that this could possibly be a blueprint for other cities and their stadiums across the country.
9: Right, that'll be interesting to watch. Alexis Christophorus, thanks for checking the front pages for us this morning. Up next, President Trump offers a $5,000 payout if Republicans win in November, plus Apple's new foldable iPhone. That's all coming up in our 6:30 news. First, a look at today's Bloomberg weekend forecast.
10: Showers and thunderstorms may cause some delays this afternoon from Orlando and Tampa down to Miami. Temperatures will get up into the lower 90s. Late day showers and thunderstorms possible in Dallas. Few delays possible. High near 100. Showers and thunderstorms may cause some delays around St. Louis today. Highs will get up into the upper 70s. Late day shower thunderstorm for Washington. High near 90. I'm Scott Kaplan, Bloomberg Radio.
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9: Coming up to 6:30 on Wall Street. Good morning. I'm Karen Moscow.
7: I'm Nathan Hager. It's just about 3 hours till the open of U.S. trading. 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
9: Well, Nathan, Republicans have kicked off a two-day midterm convention in Dallas, Texas, with a keynote address from President Trump. The president used the more than 100-minute speech to urge voters to pretend he's on the ballot when the vote for congressional candidates this November, and he promised $5,000 payments if they put Republicans back in the majority.
12: The only condition on the payment of this dividend that we're going to be making, so it's $5,000 to every adult, the only caveat I have is that the dividend that we're making must be spent in the United States of America.
9: President Trump did not give details on how the payments would work. And Bloomberg Markets Live executive editor Mark Cunmore reports markets are already looking past it.
13: If they persist in this, it's very bad for treasuries. It's not likely, it just is not sensible policy at all. It does, though, still put an extra burden on treasuries because it does kind of point to the fact that this administration is not serious about getting the deficit in order. And it is the fiscal deficit that is long-term putting the pressure on treasuries and will keep seeing yields go much higher over the next year.
9: Bloomberg MLive's Mark Cudmore reports the idea would cost at least $1 trillion.
7: And ahead of President Trump's speech, Karen, Treasury Secretary Scott Bessent addressed the convention crowd. He says the president's economic policies are already reaching the people they were designed to serve.
14: He signed the largest tax cuts in history, rebalanced trade in favor of our working families, reclaimed our position as the world's energy superpower, and where his predecessors created debt and dependency, this president is creating assets and expanding ownerships through Trump accounts.
7: And Secretary Bessent says the president's trade deals and deregulation have led to an industrial super cycle that's moving from investment into production.
9: Nathan, the GOP convention also included a surprise appearance from a Democrat. Pennsylvania Senator John Fetterman introduced his fellow Pennsylvania Republican Senator Dave McCormick in a pre-recorded video.
15: Dave McCormick is the kind of senator that gets the job done, and he's going to fight for Pennsylvania. I'm proud to count him as my friend.
9: Senator Fetterman has grown more isolated from Democrats with his staunch support of Israel's war in Gaza and criticism of Democratic socialists. But in a statement, he called himself a lifelong Democrat and says he has no intention of switching parties.
7: In Rhode Island, Karen, Helena Folks has defeated Governor Dan McKee in the state's Democratic primary, and she called for unity in her victory speech.
16: There is so much work to be done, and we need to do this together and for everyone. Not a governor for one party. Not a governor for one neighborhood, one industry, or one zip code.
7: Helena Folks is a former senior executive at CVS and the retailer Hudson's Bay. She'll face the winner of the Republican primary, which this morning is too close to call. With 98% of votes counted, Aaron Gukian, an aide to former Governor Don Carcieri, has 50.6% of the vote. That compares to 49.4% for former model and actress Elaine Paulino. Just under 300 votes separate the candidates.
9: As the midterm elections get closer, Nathan, the war with Iran continues to simmer in the Middle East. A senior Iranian official says Tehran is prepared for a more intense war and will escalate counterstrikes if the U.S. continues its attacks. We get the latest from Bloomberg's owner Ant in Dubai.
17: Neither the U.S. nor Iran are showing signs of backing down from their demands. What we are seeing now right now is the main flashpoint still remains the Strait of Hormuz. We have seen attacks on shipping around the strait over the past week, and we've also seen Iranians as recently as overnight saying that they will intensify strikes on maritime shipping should the U.S. continue to attack Iran's territory and infrastructure.
9: Bloomberg's owner Ant reporting from Dubai. President Trump is predicting the war will end right after the election because Iran can't hold out much longer. But the Wall Street Journal reports Vice President J.D. Vance and Secretary of State Marco Rubio have raised the prospect of the conflict dragging into the rest of President Trump's term.
7: In company news, Karen, Apple's unveiled its first foldable iPhone. The iPhone Duo starts at $1,999 with 256 gig of built-in storage. It's the largest design change to Apple's flagship product ever. And Bloomberg's Ed Ludlow was at the event in Cupertino.
18: There will be a billion smartphones shipped this year, all kinds of smartphones. There will be maybe 22 to 23 million foldables. And that's a small, nascent market. But it's a market or category or segment that will grow, the forecasters believe, because Apple's now a part in it. They might not have been first, but they're going to give momentum to that category.
7: And Bloomberg's Ed Ludlow says the Duo will be available for pre-orders October 16th in more than 70 countries and regions ahead of its release October 23rd.
9: Nathan, the Justice Department is probing India. It's looking into whether the company structured its $20 billion licensing agreement with AI chip startup Grok to avoid antitrust review. Sources say regulators are examining a deal announced in December in which NVIDIA obtained rights to Grok's technology. The DOJ could seek civil penalties if it concludes that NVIDIA should have sought antitrust approval for the deal.
7: And one of Elon Musk's companies is in the spotlight this morning, Karen. Boring Company has secured $3 billion in fresh funding backed by the United Arab Emirates and affiliated investment entities. It values the startup now at $23 billion. It's an important move for Boring, which has made little progress in the past decade in realizing Musk's vision of a futuristic, ultra-fast underground hyperloop.
9: Nathan, we now turn to the world of sports and entertainment. Here, the spotlight continues to shine on a Knicks star who helped lead his team to their first championship in more than 50 years. Bloomberg's Alexis Christophorus joins us live from New York.
19: Digs in, shot up, and good! Brunson, big bucket, 37 seconds to go.
8: The King of New York is trying his hand at late-night comedy. Fresh off the New York Knicks' thrilling run to the NBA championships, Jalen Brunson will host the season opener of Saturday Night Live on September 26th. Brunson will become the first Knick to ever host the iconic comedy show, but he's not the first NBA player to step into that role. When he takes the stage at Studio 8H at 30 Rock this month, Brunson will be the fifth NBA player to host after Bill Russell, Michael Jordan, LeBron James, and Charles Barkley. Could it be the start of a new career? In an interview with the New York Post last month, Brunson said coaching or working in media are two career options after he's done playing. But Brunson's got a lot of playing left to do. In New York, Alexis Christophorus, Bloomberg Radio.
7: All right, Alexis, thank you. We want to introduce you as well to Ask. 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Dow futures up 0.2%. NASDAQ futures down 0.3%.
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9: I'm Karen Moscow, and we go to the First Word breaking news desk for today's morning call. Here's Bill Maloney. Bill, good morning.
0: And good morning, Karen. U.S. futures are trading mixed right now, with Dow futures higher by 131 points. S&Ps are up 8, but the Nasdaq futures, they're down by 0.2%. The U.S. 10-year yield is at 4.85. Gold is in red. Oil is in the green. And Bitcoin, that's down by 0.4%. On the U.S. economic front at 8:30, initial jobs claims and the producer price index at 10 o'clock. Look for existing home sales. After the bell last night, American Eagle quarterly comp sales missed estimates. Those shares are down 12% in the pre-market. And in the chip space, Taiwan Semi's August sales jumped 53%. On booming AI demand. Wrapping things up, Facebook was upgraded to overweight at JP Morgan, Yum raised to overweight at Wells Fargo, but Amgen was cut to hold over at HSBC. Live from the First Breaking News Desk, I'm Bill Maloney. Karen?
9: All right, Bill, thank you. And Bloomberg customers can get the latest breaking news by typing Squawk on their terminal, S-Q-U-A-W-K. That's a Bloomberg Business Flash. Nathan.
7: All right, Karen, thank you. 6:41 on Wall Street. Time now to check what's going on in D.C. Some of the top stories in our nation's capital are actually coming out of Dallas, Texas, where President Trump is floating a $5,000 payment to Americans at the Republican midterm convention. Iran is signaling it's ready to escalate a war that the president says will end after the midterms, and the president's bet on Hispanic voters showing signs of backfiring in Texas. Joining us from Washington this morning is Bloomberg DC breaking news team leader Kasia Klimashinska. So, Kasia, Republicans are hoping to get some attention less than 2 months before the midterms with this Dallas convention. Did President Trump do that with this $5,000 offer he announced last night? Good morning.
1: Good morning, Nathan. The first night of the RNC convention was surely full of surprises. As you mentioned, President Trump announced this $5,000 payout for every American as long as Republicans win the midterm elections and they keep the House and the Senate. Even as we know that Trump has floated payouts before, for example, tied to tariffs. Nobody saw that one coming, I think, including some fellow Republicans who later were seeking to explain how such a payout would possibly work. And we have a great explainer on the terminal saying that it will be tricky. Markets really didn't respond. Obviously, such a dividend, which would amount to more than $1 trillion, would hurt U.S. treasuries. But they, so far, they haven't responded much, which means that traders probably don't believe it will happen. But it is a sign of desperation, as is the location that Republicans chose for this meeting, Dallas, Texas, you know, historically a strongly red state. But yesterday, Republicans showed that they feel like they have to fight for it. And President Trump expressed this urgency. He will, in fact, speak again tonight, so we might hear more surprises from him.
7: Okay. Well, in terms of this $5,000 Trump dividend, as he put it, as you mentioned, the president has made offers like this before. I'm thinking about the $2,000 dividend offer that was part of the tax cut proposal that hasn't quite come to fruition just yet. What is the appetite potentially on Capitol Hill for something like this so close to the midterms? Can it get done in this kind of timetable?
1: There is very little appetite for such a gift. And anyway, this condition is weird, right? So it would only happen if Republicans win the election. So this Congress wouldn't vote on it. It would be the next one. But even if Republicans get this very strong majority in both chambers, they would have to pass legislation allowing for such a payout. It would increase U.S. dividends. And so definitely there is very little appetite for such a step.
7: And in terms of what you mentioned earlier about the fact that the Republicans are holding this convention in Texas as a sign of that state being in play here, how does the landscape look for Republicans, particularly in that state?
1: That's a very good question. So we have a very good story for from Joe Lovinger down in Texas, focusing especially on the southern part and those Latino Hispanic voters that Trump managed to win in 2024, kind of exploring the weaknesses in the Democratic agenda. But it's not clear if this will happen again now, particularly with the Senate race, this key race between Democrat James Tallarico and Republican Ken Paxton. It's not clear whether Trump will manage to pull this trick again, especially as more than half of Texas Latino voters tell pollsters that the economy is worse than a year ago. And we all know, we all feel it. This is why Trump came out with this $5,000 proposal, because Americans know that they pay more, especially at the pump, but also for groceries, for healthcare. The list is only getting longer.
7: Only about 30 seconds left here, but even as this convention goes on, so does the war with Iran. How does that look this morning?
1: Even Trump himself said yesterday that the war probably won't end until after the midterms, and Iran came out overnight and it said that it is ready for a more intense war and will escalate counterstrikes if the U.S. continues attacking its territory. So this war is now into seventh month. As I said, it translated into higher oil prices. Brent is now sitting comfortably above $100, and we are paying $4.28 for gasoline here in the U.S.
7: Okay, Kasia, thanks as always as we continue and wait for night two of the Republican National Convention in Dallas. Kasia Klimashinska of Bloomberg News with us from Washington this morning. Karen.
9: Nathan, it is 6:46 on Wall Street, and let's turn to news and science and technology now with the Bloomberg NJIT STEM Report. 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And here's what's making news in science, technology, engineering, and math. The Earth cooked to its hottest month on record in August, blowing far past a key climate threshold. According to the European Climate Service Copernicus, this was due to the dangerous double whammy of human-caused climate change and a supersized El Nino. Last month, the world's average temperature came in at over 62.5 degrees Fahrenheit, which is technically considered a tie with the all-time global mark that was set in July 2023. The prediction that this season's El Nino phenomenon will be stronger than normal has alarmed the Ecuadorian scientific community, which is warned of its impact on the flora and fauna of the Galapagos Islands. That's home to the highest concentration of species not found elsewhere on Earth. Scientists say animals and fish will be at risk as rising water temperatures causes food sources like plankton, algae, and smaller fish to practically disappear. And the U.S. Food and Drug Administration will consider innovative new ways to evaluate psychedelic compounds for treating mental illness. That will include changes in how they are studied, administered, and monitored long-term. That is a Bloomberg NJIT STEM report. Nathan.
7: All right, Karen, thank you. Time now to check some of the most read stories on the Bloomberg Terminal. You can find them at READGO. And some exclusive reporting, Karen, on a top U.S. lobby firm and its hidden ties to Iranian and Russian oil tycoons is quickly climbing most read. This story is about Corvus. This is a D.C.-based lobby that sources tell us asked the Trump administration early in the war to relax sanctions on Iran and Russia when oil spiked above $100 a barrel back in early March. Within days, the Treasury Department basically did just that with short-term waivers. Now, the degree to which Corvus's advice influenced this is unclear, but over the past year, this lobby firm has represented two companies that Western officials say are controlled by two of the biggest Iranian and Russian tycoons in the sanctioned oil trade. Now, the chairman of Corvus tells us that they don't have working relationships with the sanctioned kingpins, but this story is based on more than a dozen interviews with current and former employees who describe deeper relationships. Give yourself time for this story. You can find it at READGO.
9: And Nathan, there's some tough news if you're traveling for the December holidays. Airfares are poised to stay elevated for longer after oil rose above $100 a barrel. That's dashing hopes for travelers that are expecting lower ticket prices over the Christmas holiday period. Analysts say the recent surge in oil prices is pushing up the cost of jet fuel and threatens to prolong the squeeze on airline costs. Brent is up almost 70% this year, and refined products such as diesel have posted even steeper gains, reflecting supply risks from the conflicts in Ukraine and the Middle East. And because of the upward pressure on energy prices, airlines are unlikely to cut prices anytime soon, according to Bloomberg Intelligence. Analysts say if you see a bargain, snap it up. You can find those stories on more on the Bloomberg Terminal, READ Go.
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9: Index futures, they are mixed this morning. Treasury yields are pushing higher as risk appetite remains firmly in check ahead of the latest print on U.S. factory prices and key tech earnings. The producer price index, it's out at 8:30 Wall Street time. And we check the markets all day long here on Bloomberg. S&P futures, they are up less than a tenth of a percent now at 5 points. Dow futures up 0.2% or 104 points. And NASDAQ futures are down 0.25% or 71 points. 10-year Treasury down 4/32. The yield is at 4.85%. The yield on the 2-year, 4.43%. NYMEX crude oil is up 1.1%, up $1.08 at $97.13 a barrel. Brent at $101.78. COMEX gold is down 0.9% at $4,420 an ounce. The Bloomberg dollar spot index is up 0.1%. The euro 1.1626 against the dollar. British pound 1.3538. The yen at 154.15. And Bitcoin, it's down 0.6% at $77,900. That is a Bloomberg Business Flash. Now here's Michael Barr with more on what's going on around the world. Michael.
8: Thank you very much, Karen. President Donald Trump told voters elect Republicans in the midterms and get a $5,000 payout. President Trump made the announcement last night during a speech at the GOP midterm convention in Dallas. A senior Iranian official says Tehran is ready for a more intense war and will escalate counterstrikes if the U.S. continues attacking its territory and infrastructure. The war is now into its seventh month. New details from the NTSB involving an Amazon cargo jet that overshot the end of the runway at Miami International Airport, hitting several vehicles, killing five people. Investigators now say the cockpit voice recorder indicates one of the pilots gave repeated warnings that the plane was flying too fast as it headed in for landing. In the NFL regular season opener, the Seahawks beat the Patriots 13-10. At the U.S. Open, Coco Gauff moves into the semifinals. For the men, Alexander Zverev advances to the semis. In baseball, the Yankees won. The Mets and Marlins, someone didn't tell them they're not the NFL opener because the Mets beat the Marlins 15-14.
7: Wow. Ooh, that's a lot of field goals.
8: The Nationals and Red Sox lost. The Orioles won. Global news 24 hours a day and whenever you want it with Bloomberg News Now. I'm Michael Barr and this is Bloomberg Nathan.
7: Let me do the math there. What is that, five field goals from the New York Mets?
8: Yeah.
7: Thank you, Michael. Great. It is 6:55 on Wall Street. Let's take a look at some stocks on the move today. I'm Nathan Hager, joined by Bloomberg's Ewan Potts on a morning where we've been talking about foldable iPhones. Ewan Potts is talking about cutting the cord. Why are we watching Comcast this morning, Ewan? Good morning.
12: Good morning. Yeah, it's all about broadband. Comcast CFO says he sees no improvement in broadband subscriber losses in the current quarter, a sign that competitors are offering lower prices, luring customers away. He points out that rivals are offering rates for broadband access in the range of $30 to $40 a month for speeds of 1 gigabit a second, pretty fast. Mm. Comcast's offering comes in at $50 a month for that speed. And the company says that rivals' prices are at a level that makes it hard to show a return on investment. Analysts were forecasting just over 100,000 subscriber losses in the current quarter, but the comments suggest that number could be closer to the prior loss, which was nearly 170,000. Shares were lower earlier, just now peaking into the green.
7: Okay, well, let's get the update then on Apple after the iPhone Duo announcement.
12: Yeah, plenty of analysis coming through on the world's second most valuable listed company. Commentators generally positive on the new Duo foldable iPhone, set to hit stores with a price tag of up to $3,200. Bloomberg Intelligence says that Duo is one of the better designed products by the smartphone maker in several years, and BI anticipates a much better consumer reception than recent models. It reckons that Apple will sell about 14 million of these things in the first 12 months. The prior scenario suggested between 10 and 14 million units. But on the margin story, remember, Apple is facing rocketing prices for memory chips. Jefferies analysts say they believe that Apple wants to boost volume at the expense of margin. And TD Cowen describing the price increases for existing models as modest. And looking at the pre-market, some modest gains for Apple shares as well, up 1.3%.
7: Yeah, we're seeing a similar move as well for Meta Platforms. Is there still some lingering positivity around that AI assistant they announced this week?
12: Yeah, exactly that. Meta shares also in the green this morning. JP Morgan has given a like to the Facebook and Instagram owner,
7: nice,
12: upgrading from neutral to overweight, citing upside potential after that AI assistant that you mentioned launched recently by Meta. In the note, the analysts say that Meta is in the early stages of releasing frontier models and AI-driven products beyond advertising, notably the Muse AI agent and Meta Model API Access.

0: Shares pre-market up 5%. For more conversations like this, subscribe to Stock Movers, 5-minute audio reports on the biggest winners and losers in the stock market. 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Stocks as a whole, mixed this morning. S&P futures, little change to the upside, up about 5 points. Dow futures up 0.2% or 102 points. NASDAQ futures in the red by 0.2% or 72 points. 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I'm Nathan Hager alongside Karen Moscow. 6:59 on Wall Street.
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2: From ABC News, I'm Sherry Preston. A promise of $5,000 for every American adult if the Republicans keep control of Congress in November. Who's it coming from?
3: I will issue a dividend to every adult citizen in the United States of America for $5,000.
2: It's coming from the person who headlines the GOP's first ever midterm convention this week. President Trump not on the ballot, but he is the headliner both nights. ABC News political director Avery Harper says the president also suggested the Strait of Hormuz should be renamed for him.
4: He continued to make the argument that the, after the war in Iran is over, that we would see those gas prices come down without providing little evidence or providing a timeline for when we might see that war come to a close.
2: Amid more strikes, oil is now trading internationally at $102 a barrel. As the NTSB continues its investigation into the deadly accident involving an Amazon cargo plane that skidded off the runway at the Miami airport on Sunday, we're learning what was on the cockpit voice recorders. Here's ABC Transportation reporter Sam Sweeney.
5: One of the pilots told the other pilot as they were approaching, about a minute before this incident occurred, that they were going too fast and that they had to fix something. Well, the plane continues inbound. The autopilot disengages. They try to continue this approach and landing. And you look at the videos, you can see the plane comes in. It's very fast.
2: The first wrongful death lawsuits have also been filed on behalf of the five cleaning crew members who lost their lives. New York City firefighters demanding answers after the release of thousands of documents related to the air quality at Ground Zero in the days following 9/11. One document shows former Mayor Rudy Giuliani knew the air was toxic within 1 month. Giuliani says that the Environmental Protection Agency told them the air was safe, then later recanted that. You're listening to ABC News.
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2: Monster waves across Southern California. Several homes damaged. ABC's Trevor Ault is there.
8: Relentless waves pushing debris ashore south of L.A. Workers scrambling in a futile effort to shore up what they can. The back deck at the home of former Dodger Adrian Beltre crashing into the ocean below. At least one home in Capistrano Beach had to be demolished. Others red-tagged as unsafe.
2: Nicolas Cage's home was also damaged. More insight into the Lindsay Clancy murder trial. We're hearing from another juror who says he was convinced that she was in the throes of postpartum psychosis and not criminally responsible for killing her children. Here's ABC's Aaron Katursky, who covered the trial.
9: Nick Dargy's 25 years old. He was in the military serving in Korea when Lindsay Clancy killed her children. So he knew nothing about it until he sat through this entire harrowing 6-week trial. And in the end, he said he was devastated that he and the other jurors were deadlocked for days, and he told me about the one holdout.
10: There was several times I would ask him to show us, like, evidence or, you know, describe a witness testimony that helped to prove what he was saying.
9: He said that holdout

0: never provided an explanation.
1: The black revenge dress Princess Diana wore after it was revealed Prince Charles had not been faithful to her, going up for auction. Sotheby's says it could fetch $300,000. Sherry Preston, ABC News.
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3: Gotten what a recovery looks like.
4: Okay.
3: And in a recovery, when leading indicators of the economy start to rise, which is basically the story of this year, despite an oil shock, because of how much stimulus is in the pipeline, well, eventually, that leads to higher bond yields. We're anticipating future inflation, if you will.
5: Well, you're saying one of your clients, that's the biggest misconception, is that the bond market is pricing some sort of crisis. Are they right?
3: Yeah, no, well, I think assigning causality like that is a little tricky. That's why I said I think people have forgotten what a recovery looks like. And so now we're trying to find an explanation for why bond yields are moving higher. Very simple, because the Fed cut rates, we have this infrastructure CapEx boom, we have money from the big beautiful bill, and all those dollars are hitting the economy in 2026, leading to better growth. And so, the big surprise is leading indicators of employment have also recovered. So telling us that payrolls are about to improve, and all those things add up to future inflation, and that's, I think, the primary driver behind the higher bond yields.
4: What do higher yields mean for stocks?
3: Well, that's a really good question. 20 years ago, it's not as concerning as it is today. Because 20 years ago, when you're looking at an S&P 500, what you're looking at is an index that is very cyclical. It's dominated by industrials, mm-hmm. financials, you know, segments that are very sensitive to the ebb and flow in the economy. Nowadays, it's growth that dominates the benchmark. And growth has really good features. When the economy's not doing well, their earnings tend to hold up better. Kind of allergic to higher inflation and higher interest rates. And so what it's done this year is it's slowed the advance in growth stocks. We're fortunate to have very, very robust earnings growth.
4: Yeah.
3: But going into a Fed tightening cycle, that dynamic is changing. PEs are now working against us.
5: What's your S&P 500 call?
3: I'm still constructive, but I think, if you believe that core inflation, what the Fed ultimately really cares about, is about to accelerate, it's what it does in an economic recovery, by the way, and we have a fairly low unemployment rate to begin with, it's a Fed in tightening mode, and that is the headwind for growth stocks. So I think the growth segment, you know, the money's been made, if you will. I think if you're going to make money now, it's going to be in value in the more cyclical names. The issue is that in the S&P, there's not a whole lot of that left nowadays.
4: So we're going to get some inflation data today, 8:30 with mm-hmm. PPI, tomorrow, 8:30 with CPI. How do you think the Fed's going to look at this? Because, boy, we're going to hear from the Fed next week. And I don't think the market really knows what the Fed's going to do.
3: Yeah, so while I've been looking for a Fed tightening cycle for some time, I'm not convinced that they start raising rates now. I know Governor Waller has said that, you know, his decision will depend on what happens to CPI. It would be out of character for the Fed to raise rates this early in a cycle. As you know, things tend to move very slowly at the Fed. And so my sense is it's probably a little later. But I think it's going to last a lot longer than people expect. I think we're going to get a lot more rate hikes than people expect, ultimately.
5: So a rate hike, bigger risk than a rate cut?
3: Well, yes. I mean, looking at leading indicators of the economy, an economy that's about to take off, the Atlanta Fed's GDP now is telling us that growth in the third quarter starts with a 4, you know, so the economy is accelerating. That is a scenario where the Fed raises rates, not one where they cut rates. And so I don't think that an easing cycle is, we're going to see that for quite some time.
4: In the fixed income market, I can sit there in 2-year government paper, and I think the U.S. government's going to be around in 2 years to pay me back, 4.44%. That is really, it gets your attention, as they say. Do I need to take credit risk above that, or should I just clip those coupons?
3: Yeah, well, particularly, you know, we all have recency bias, yep. Right? So compared to recent years, that's a very healthy yield. I would say from an asset allocation perspective, as long as the earnings remain robust in the S&P, you still have a lot of excitement. As you know, equity investors are glass half full type mm-hmm. folks. So I don't think that, you know, it's going to attract a huge asset allocation shift just now. But that's what a business cycle is, right? Rates go up until you choke off a recovery and engineer a downturn, and then eventually the Fed cuts rates. And now we're in the part where we're about to see, you know, an improving economy. We're about to see basically the lagged effects of the Fed's rate cuts 2 years ago.
5: So if someone's sitting on, they're a long-term investor, they're sitting on a lot of cash, I mean, where do you put that money to work, or do you wait?
3: Well, if you're a long-term investor and you're sitting on cash, you know, I would argue that you should be invested. Up until now, equities was the place to be. I think now you want to be a little more balanced, you know, for the reasons I mentioned earlier. But I don't see anything that argues that earnings are about to fall apart anytime soon. So I'm not doomsday when it comes to the equity market. I think the growth segment, you know, is going to lose some momentum here because of, you know, multiple compression. But ultimately, you can still make money. There's a lot of things that are exciting in the S&P. There's, you know, but it's concentrated in the cyclical segments.
4: Francois, thanks so much for joining us. Really appreciate it. Francois Trahan, he is Chief Investment Strategist at BMO Capital Markets here. I'm just looking at the ECO Go function, the ECO Go. Again, we're going to get some PPI data here. PPI, I guess, ex food, energy, trade. I don't know what's left. Looking for a 0.3% growth for month on month. On an annualized basis, that would be 4.7. So still inflation in the production pipeline here. So we'll keep an eye on that. And then CPI tomorrow, along with some UMISH data tomorrow, September 11th. Wow.
5: All
4: 25
5: at once.
4: Years. Holy cow. Brian Smith joins us here in studio. He's co-head of Wealth Strategy Group at Eaton Vance. Brian, thanks so much for joining us here. What's the conversation you're having with Eaton Vance clients these days? I mean, they're sitting on some nice returns yet again in the equity markets in 2026. Not a whole lot returns in the bond market, but certainly nice coupons to clip here. What's the conversation you're having with your clients?
6: Yeah, I think the one that's increasingly common right now is around concentration risk, especially timely around the IPO market. A lot of wealth creation took place and a lot more to come. One of the other factors within that concentration conversation is there's sort of like the obvious concentration. So I worked for a company for a long time, amassed a significant portion of my wealth in a single position. But then there's what I refer to as like the guy's concentration. So S&P 500, top 10 names are 40%, two sectors are 50%. And so you can sort of have a portfolio that has this concentration creep into it that isn't being rebalanced appropriately. So a lot of conversations right now on just how to think about the tax consequences of combating concentration in a portfolio.
5: What are the challenges that come along with that?
6: I mean, the biggest one, well, so the first is there's an emotional layer. A lot of times, especially for that more traditional concentration, so someone works for a company, an inheritance, there's an emotional layer. So someone is bringing bias to the position. So that's sort of the first one. The second is then tax consequences. A lot of times these positions are sitting in a taxable portfolio. For example, someone in California with $1 million of stock, $100,000 a cost basis. Selling that results in more than $300,000 out of pocket. So your hurdle rate to recover from that out of pocket tax cost, it's almost 50% growth that is required just for you to get back to your net worth prior to the liquidation. So folks are just incredibly focused on what are the tools in my toolkit. Selling might be part of the plan, but we talk a lot about diversification of your diversification approach. Are there other tools that I can be deploying that might help accomplish that?
4: So what does that person with that type of $1 million portfolio, $100,000 basis, what are some of the strategies that can work for that person?
6: Yeah, one of the frameworks that we put together to, it's more of just a mnemonic to help with the conversation, but we refer to it as our HOPES framework, H-O-P-E-S. And what that stands for is holds, options and derivatives, planned giving and philanthropy, exchanges, and then strategic selling. And so that's where that diversification of your diversification strategy comes in, is first and foremost, we include hold for a reason. It's to remind investors, this isn't an all or nothing conversation. We're not telling you to blow out of the position. We're not telling you we hate your employee, your employer. So it's more so educating on a appropriate and prudent risk within your asset allocation. And so using something like an option strategy to modify the risk profile, using something like charitable giving to create an itemized deduction and sunset some of that that concentration, using something like an exchange to diversify, and then using a strategic selling plan to take your after-tax proceeds and put them back to work. The other thing that we focus a lot on is when we talk about that selling bucket, is how are you going to put the cash mm-hmm. back to work? And if you can put it back to work in a tax-managed mandate, so something like direct indexing, something like a long-short mandate, that tax loss harvesting actually helps you defray future tax from a future sell strategy.
5: So what's their reaction when you kind of have this conversation with them? Are they receptive to it?
6: Incredibly receptive. And I think it starts usually with a financial advisor. Maybe what I just reviewed might be a bit much to tackle in a single conversation, but you can then take it piecemeal. I think starting with this overarching framework and saying, here's maybe what the next 6 months worth of action steps look like. Let's start with the ones that are the most timely, the most appropriate. If we're coming up on year end, maybe charitable is going to take the front seat. If we're kicking off in January, maybe it's a sell strategy where we can start the process of tax loss harvesting through the remainder of the year. So we sort of sequence the conversation depending on the client and where we are in the year.
4: Head of Wealth Education Center, where do alternatives come into your discussion? I'm surprised how much some RIAs are allocating to alternatives. I would have thought it was 5%, 10%. I'm hearing numbers much higher than that.
6: Yeah, I mean, so we're seeing a lot. I mean, there's this conversation is incredibly important. So one of the pillars of our education platform is investinginalts.com. And so it allows for you to take courses and upskill on private equity, private credit, real assets, hedge funds, whatever it is, whatever particular area within alts you want to upskill in. We have a resource. But we're seeing a lot more folks adopting alts because we have sort of a conundrum with the 60-40. 60-40 came out of, you know, Harry Markowitz in the 1950s, and a lot has changed. I'm not saying throw the 60-40 in the trash. Diversification is the only free lunch investing. Like, we can hang on to that. But I think we've seen a lot of different factors around the investment landscape that make alternatives almost necessary within the 60-40. We have equity and bond markets more correlated than ever. We touched on one at the beginning. The equity markets are more concentrated than ever. So if you're seeking that diversification and that lack of correlation, alternatives are a great place to make incremental allocations. But I would agree with you. I think we're probably landing somewhere maybe in the 10 to 20% mm-hmm. allocation, depending on your risk profile.
4: Go ahead.
5: Well, I just, because you mentioned diversification so many times. Why is it so difficult? Because I hear you mention that a number of times since we've been here.
6: Yeah, I mean, so it requires really systematic rebalancing. It requires an incredible amount of focus on the client portfolio and how markets are changing. If we look at, for example, correlation of equity and bonds. So, you know, when 60-40 was really born, they were so different than one another. Yep. They were not correlated asset classes, and now they're moving more and more in tandem. And so they're not today offering the level of diversification that they were historically. And so you have to look at other areas of the market that might be able to offer you those non-correlated return profiles.
4: Brian, thanks so much for joining us. Really appreciate it. Brian Smith, he's a managing director, head of Wealth Education Center at Eaton Vance. With our news in New York City, with Michael Barr.
7: Paul, Lisa, and Alexis, President Donald Trump told voters elect Republicans and get a $5,000 payout, which he called the Trump dividend, making the announcement during a speech Wednesday at the GOP midterm convention in Dallas.
8: 2 years ago, our country was dead. Now we're the hottest country anywhere in the world. Hottest in the world.
7: The proposal is unlikely to become law, as fellow Republicans have already rejected similar ideas, and Congress would need to approve a cash payment program with a price tag well over $1 trillion. Meanwhile, a surprise appearance at the convention, Democratic Senator John Fetterman of Pennsylvania spoke in a pre-recorded video. He introduced fellow Pennsylvania Senator Republican Dave McCormick, whom Fetterman called a great American.
9: Dave McCormick is the kind of senator that gets the job done, and he's going to fight for Pennsylvania. I'm proud to count him as my friend.
7: Fetterman suggested Democrats are extremists, but he said in a statement that he will not switch parties, calling himself a lifelong Democrat who votes overwhelmingly with his party. Helena Foulkes has defeated Rhode Island Governor Dan McKee in the state's Democratic primary, ending his bid for a second full term.
10: I know a lot of people are worn out by politics right now, and who can blame them? It can feel less like it's about the issues people are actually struggling with, and more about noise and division. That's not how we're going to lead.
7: Foulkes beat McKee 62% to 38%. Meanwhile, the Rhode Island Republican race for governor is still too close to call. Aaron Gluckian has 50.6% of the vote. Elaine Polino, a former model and actress, has 49.4%. At least five people are dead and more than 80 are missing after a ferry caught fire off the western Philippines. A rescue operation is underway. Global news 24 hours a day and whenever you want it with Bloomberg News Now. I'm Michael Barr, and this is Bloomberg, Paul, Lisa, and Alexis.
4: All right, Michael Barr, thank you so much. We appreciate that. This news update, the Michael Barr update, was brought to you by IBKR. For the past 3 years, Interactive Brokers individual clients averaged 24.3% annually, beating the S&P 500. 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Looking at a story here today, I always love, you know, going to certain parts of London, super rich people there, like from the Middle East and stuff, with all their cars on the street. It's pretty cool. Actually, a story in a Bloomberg right now saying Bloomberg, Britain's super rich. They're looking for more tax-friendly jurisdictions to call home, and it's not necessarily going to be London anymore.
5: So where's it going to be?
4: Abu Dhabi, United Arab Emirates, yeah. Milan is the, they're mentioning. Okay. But, I mean, that's very high tax, so I don't know where these folks are going to go. A lot of the professional athletes go to Monaco. That's what I see. This is Bloomberg. Good morning.
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23: I'm Alexis Christophers from the Bloomberg Interactive Brokers Studio. Stocks are mixed as investors wait for wholesale inflation data at 8:30 Wall Street time and Oracle earnings due after the closing bell. S&P futures are basically flat at the moment, but Dow futures are in the green by 85 points or 0.1%. NASDAQ 100 futures down nearly 0.4% or 107 points. You've got shares of Macy's reversing an earlier advance, now down about 1.5%. Despite the fact that the department store chain posted strong quarterly results and raised its full-year guidance as Macy's turnaround begins to take hold. We've got Brent crude at $102 a barrel, up about 1%. WTI crude up 1.5%, now at $97.44 a barrel. The pipeline operator Energy Transfer is set to be the first major company to switch its primary listing from the New York Stock Exchange to the Texas Stock Exchange. This move is considered a big win for the upstart stock exchange. And New York is considering a $100 million property tax break for a new Hudson Yards skyscraper proposed by developer Tishman Speyer. The 48-story office building is part of a $2.7 billion project scheduled to start in January. It would be the largest economic subsidy since Mayor Zoran Mamdani took office. Spot gold at $43.85 the ounce, and the yield on the 10-year now at 4.86%. For on-demand news 24 hours a day, subscribe to Bloomberg News Now wherever you get your podcast. I'm Alexis Christophers. That's a Bloomberg Business Flash. Back to Paul and Lisa.
4: All right, Alexis, thanks so much. We appreciate that. It's Lisa Mateo sitting in for Tom Keene here this morning. I'm Paul Sweeney. We're live in our Bloomberg Interactive Brokers studio in New York City. We're streaming live on YouTube as well. We got some eco data today. PPI, Producer Price Index. The headline annualized number of 5.3% is the consensus. That's a lot higher than last period of 4.7%. Presumably that's a lot of energy, higher energy costs in there. So if you take out food, energy, trade, I'm not sure what's left in the economy when you take all that stuff out, but that's looking for 4.7% growth year over year, in line with last period. But that's still a lot higher than the Fed would like to see it. So let's see what the pros are thinking about. Blarina Yarucci joins us here, chief U.S. economist at T. Rowe Price, a little shop down there in Charm City, Baltimore, Maryland. Blarina, how are you thinking about the underlying inflation in this U.S. economy here? We've got energy prices all over the place, now higher, but how do you think about the underlying inflation?
24: Well, good morning, and thank you for having me. I am joining from our Baltimore headquarters here in our little shop that manages $1.8 trillion.
4: Unbelievable. And I'll tell you what, they were a client of mine for a gajillion years, T. Rowe Price. One person smarter than the next. I don't know where they get these people down there in T. Rowe, but they're very cool.
24: So, I mean, let's take a step back here, because today we get PPI data, and tomorrow we're going to get CPI data. And this whole tightening cycle from the Fed has been about inflation, but rarely has one monthly print of inflation mattered as much as it has this week, I think. And that's because of the Jackson Hole speech from Warsh, which said, if we don't make enough progress on inflation, if we don't make enough progress fast enough, then we're going to have to hike in September. So a lot of the emphasis from the market is going to be in the August PPI and CPI data, because both of them feed into the calculations for PCE, which is actually the target measure for the Fed. So from PPI today, you mentioned very well that we've had this volatility in trade margins, we've had volatility in food and energy, but the general sense is that over the last few months since the oil price shock and more recently the rise in agricultural commodities, pipeline pressures have increased a lot for the U.S. economy, but also more broadly, because we're seeing inflation pressures in countries like Australia and New Zealand also remain more sticky or accelerate in recent months. So I think that's what we're looking for, what's happening with pipeline pressures. And then as economists, we have to determine how much of that is actually going to feed into consumer prices. When I look at the translation between PPI and CPI, I have to say risks are to the upside. side, but profit margins are still resilient. The consumer spending has actually decelerated in recent quarters. So I don't know if there is a lot of room there to pass on those costs. And firms so far, even with the energy price shock in Q2, have been reluctant to increase prices in the US. And we do have evidence for that because the June and July CPI prints were actually showing some meaningful progress towards the Fed's 2% target. Is it enough? Is it fast enough? I think the answer to both of those questions is no, but there is some progress in train, and we need to see now what happens in the next couple of months.
5: Yeah, so on that, Belinda, what would you need to see in today's PPI, tomorrow's CPI, to make September hike kind of the base case?
24: Right. So I think there is a distinction here between what I think the Fed will do and what I think the Fed should do. And I think what they should do is look at the 3-month and 6-month annualized trend in inflation. If it continues to decelerate, I think that would meet the bar to stay on hold and see how the data develops for September and October. However, there is real confusion and I think lack of clarity about exactly what that bar is for the Fed and especially for Warsh and the doves in the FOMC. I think a 2-10 print in core CPI would probably be too hot, not enough progress for the hawks, so they would want to go ahead with a hike. Many of them were already prepare to hike interest rates at the July meeting. But I think there is some nuance here in terms of interpreting Warsh's reaction function and that of the doves, especially after Waller's speech last week. Will they emphasize the 3-month annualized trend or will they emphasize the actual monthly print? And I think this is interesting and it's going to be tough for markets to navigate because we are also during the blackout period when the Fed was not going to come out with communication to help us interpret the data.
4: Lorena, also on the other side of the equation for the Federal Reserve is the labor market. We had a strong labor number recently. Talk to us about how you view the labor market and how you think the Fed views the labor market.
24: So in my opinion, the labor market for some time now has been in this low hiring, low firing equilibrium, and the unemployment rate has been steady. When you look at quits and hiring rates, layoffs and discharges, very stable in the labor market. Any movements that we've seen in the unemployment rate has often been driven by declines in labor supply. So a falling labor supply because migrant flows have declined significantly in the last 2 years has kept the unemployment rate low or declining in some cases. And so when I looked at the report for August, which was significantly stronger than expected, there was some broadening there in employment growth that makes me question this idea of low hiring, low firing. So now we need to look for signs of whether that's sustained and actually demand for workers is increasing. But there are some seasonals that were boosting and flattering the numbers for August. So we just need to see one or two more reports before we determine if there is a turning point in the labor market here. But in any case, for me, there are many cross currents right now. Supply is declining for workers because of aging aging population. So there is the demographic factor and because of lower migrant flows. Demand for workers is tepid because there was a lot of hiring post-pandemic. Plus now we have AI tools that are helping make the existing workers more efficient. And so when I look at the labor market, the best conclusion that we can make right now is that it's not a source of inflation. So if the Fed needs to bring inflation down to 2%, the labor market is not weak enough to help it, but at the same time is not adding upward pressure.
5: Lorena, can you touch upon the consumer for a bit? What's the biggest risk of the consumer right now? Is it the higher borrowing costs or is it higher gas and higher food prices?
24: So I think this is a very good question because the increase in energy prices has really hit real purchasing power of consumers, and we do see that feed through to the consumer spending data quite immediately. However, what happened this year is that at the same time as we got this oil price shock, we also got a mini fiscal boost to the consumer because of the tax returns that buffered them a little bit. Now, going forward, if we don't have that acceleration, if we do have renewed acceleration in gas prices, I think that's going to hurt the consumer more. Whether it's going to be enough to tip the economy into recession and consumer spending into contraction, I'm not sure about that, because typically when you look at the relationship between consumer, what drives really spending is the unemployment rate. And so long as the unemployment rate is stable, and we don't need to worry about mass layoffs, I think that's a good sign that the consumer can hold out. The wealth effect is helping the consumer, yep, not equally at every part of the income distribution, but on the higher hand, and that's helping aggregate data. Right. And so that speaks to the K-shaped recovery as well.
4: Blarina, thanks so much. We appreciate chatting with you. Blarina Yerucci, she is the chief U.S. economist at T. Rowe Price, joining us from Baltimore via Zoom there as well. So looking at the market here in the futures, really no direction here, maybe waiting on that inflation data we're going to get at 8:30. S&P's up 4 points, the Dow up 111 points, but the Nasdaq's down about 88 points. I'm keeping an eye on crude oil. WTI up another $1.20. We're at $97.24. And you want to take a look, Brent, $102 per barrel. That hurts for a lot of folks. This is Bloomberg. Good morning.
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29: My name is Joel, and I came to St. Jude Children's Research Hospital in December of 1987 to be treated for osteosarcoma, which is bone cancer. 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
10: It's coming up on 7:40 on Wall Street. I'm Alexis Christophorus. 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Stock futures are mixed this morning as investors stay on the sidelines ahead of this morning's report on inflation at the wholesale level and ahead of an interest rate decision from the European Central Bank in about an hour from now. Right now, S&P futures inching up 3 points, Dow futures up 116 or a quarter of a percent, but NASDAQ 100 futures down about a third of a percent or 93 points. Brent crude sitting just below $102 a barrel, while West Texas Intermediate crude is at $97.15 a barrel, and the 10-year yield at 4.86%. Shares of Macy's down about 2% despite raising its full-year earnings guidance this morning, and Taiwan Semiconductor down about 0.6%, despite August revenue surging over 53% to a record high on continued strong demand for chips used in AI applications. Keeping our eye on copper this morning, it's slumping more than 3% in London after Reuters reported that a U.S. government decision on whether to impose tariffs has stalled amid inflation concerns. And remember the revenge dress worn by Princess Diana back in 1994? Remember that, guys?
4: Wow.
10: It was that black silk off-the-shoulder cocktail dress.
4: Yep.
10: So she wore it, actually, to upstage Prince Charles because he publicly confessed on national TV that he was indeed unfaithful during their marriage. Ooh. So she said, you know what? I'm going to get into this slinky number. Well, that revenge dress, it's up for auction at Sotheby's for the first time in about 3 decades, expected to fetch as much as $300,000.
4: Wow. Really?
10: It's going to go on sale next week during Sotheby's Luxury Week in New York.
4: Okay. All about that Luxury Week in New York.
5: What
4: could go wrong?
5: That's every woman should have a revenge.
10: I agree with you. And you know what? Better than black, wear it in red.
4: Yes.
5: Bingo.
4: She wore it well, as I recall. Alexis, thanks so much. Appreciate that. As always, it is Lisa Mateo sitting in for Tom King. You know Lisa Mateo. She is co-host of Bloomberg This Weekend. And you can catch that program Saturday and Sundays at 7 a.m. to 10 a.m. on Bloomberg Radio, Television, and the Bloomberg Business app. The Republicans, they're down there in Dallas, and they have a midterm convention. We don't see that very often. Actually, I don't think we've ever seen that before, but they're down there trying to rally the troops there. President Donald Trump last night in a speech offered voters a quid pro quo, saying elect Republicans and get a $5,000 payout, which he called the Trump dividend. Joe Lovinger, he's covering this event for us. He's a Texas reporter for Bloomberg News. Joe, what are some of the takeaways from this midterm convention and maybe President Trump's offer for $5,000 payout?
11: Yeah, thanks so much for having me, y'all. You know, yesterday felt like a pep rally. There was merch. There was a huge merch store. People were wearing hats, selling T-shirts, eating popcorn and hot dogs. And in the speeches, it was mostly red meat. We heard a lot of attacks on the Democrats' left flank, members of the party like Zohran Mamdani, Abdul El-Sayed. But, you know, in President Trump's speech, as you mentioned, he dangled this $5,000 Trump dividend if Republicans hold the House and the Senate. You know, this was something that came as a surprise to a lot of members of his own party. And it would have to pass through the Congress. President Trump has floated the idea of sending checks to Americans before, and it hasn't gone anywhere because we've seen members of Congress get concerned about deficit impact. And this is all coming at a time when there are new concerns in markets about the growing national debt. We already heard some sort of walking this back. J.D. Vance on Fox News said this is really targeted at the middle class. And Senator Ted Cruz told my Bloomberg colleagues that he'd really like to see it structured as a tax refund with a work requirement. So, you know, I wouldn't bank on putting those $5,000 towards your new revenge dress, as you all were talking about earlier. But, you know, it certainly is. It shows, you know, how high the stakes are and really how much the Republicans are trying to gin up support right now. With this midterm convention, as you mentioned, this is something without precedent, really. Democrats did it a couple of times last century, but it really isn't something parties do. But President Trump is really working hard to hold on to a majority so that he doesn't end up with two lame duck years.
5: Joe, I have to ask you about the audience, because you're looking out there and you're seeing a few empty seats. A lot of Republicans who are running in those tough races, they skipped the event. Maybe some people were out watching the NFL kickoff game. I don't know, but what kind of message does this send?
11: Yeah. You know, you walked out of the stadium. The president said during his speech there would be this huge overflow line. I had no trouble getting out and getting an Uber at the end of the speech. There was a big arena set up sort of in the Victory Plaza outside of the stadium that, you know, with a big TV screen on the side of the stadium that could have shown the speech to a crowd if there was a crowd. But, you know, people were there. But again, it's the middle of the summer in Dallas. It's like 98 degrees at night. You know, people don't really want to be here. Even Texans don't want to be here right now. So it's hard to draw a crowd. And as you mentioned, it was, you know, counter-programming the NFL. So the arena certainly was almost full for a lot of the day. People were very enthusiastic. There were a lot of delegates on the floor. But, you know, even during the president's speech, the upper rings of the American Airlines Center were empty, and there were some bald patches throughout.
4: Fundraising. Is there a fundraising aspect to this midterm convention here? What do we know about that?
11: Absolutely. Yeah, there have been, you know, fundraising breakfasts and meetings all throughout. Candidates are trying to raise money right now. This is a great time to meet national donors. One person we've really seen trying to hit this fundraising circuit is the Republican candidate for the Senate in Texas, Ken Paxton. He's really lagged in fundraising his Democratic opponent, James Tallarico. And Texas, a huge state with about 20 media markets. You really need a ton of money to be able to make a dent here on the airwaves. Tallarico has been up doing ads for months, and Ken Paxton's really only now getting involved. Donald Trump, his MAGA Inc. PAC, just gave Paxton's campaign $10 million to start getting involved, but they're going to need a lot more money to really make an impact. So he's going to be really trying to connect with donors and try to fill up that bank account as we head into this post-Labor Day sprint.
4: All right, Joe, thanks so much. Really appreciate your reporting from the scene. Joe Lovinger, he's a Texas reporter for Bloomberg News. He's down there in Dallas with our national news in New York City. Here's Michael Barr.
12: Thank you very much, Paul, Lisa, Alexis. An offer for voters who help Republicans maintain control of Congress from President Trump.
13: If the Republicans win the House of Representatives and the United States Senate, both of them, because of our economic, tremendous economic success, like in history we've never had anything like what's happening, but because of our tremendous strength and success economically, I will issue a dividend to every adult citizen in the United States of America for $5,000.
12: President Trump delivered the keynote address at the first ever GOP midterm convention in Dallas last night. The two-day convention wraps up today. A senior Iranian official says Tehran is ready for more intense war and will escalate counterstrikes if the U.S. continues attacking its territory and infrastructure. The U.S. and Iran have been engaged in a war for 7 months with recent tit-for-tat attacks. We're learning more about the accident in Miami when an Amazon cargo plane shot past the end of the runway during landing and smashed into vehicles on an airport road. The NTSB revealing the cockpit voice recorder capturing the pilots cautioning they were too fast. Investigators say a critical braking system was not deployed and the pilots appeared to try to abort the landing, but it was too late. All five people who were in a van were killed in the crash. Meanwhile, the first known lawsuit has been filed in connection with the crash. Attorney Mike Morgan represents the family of one of those killed.
14: Complaints were made by a safety consultant that came in and said that the attention to safety at this Air 21 air carrier is really just lip service.
12: The van was carrying workers at a plane cleaning company. Global News, 24 hours a day and whenever you want it with Bloomberg News Now. I'm Michael Barr, and this is Bloomberg, Paul, Lisa, and Alexis.
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1: Lost your income because of the Spokane fires? City Council just gave you a lifeline. The new ordinance lets renters skip payments for up to a year if they've lost more than 10% of their monthly income. 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
2: And winds are picking up here for your Thursday, and they're blowing in a big change for the weekend that will impact your plans.
3: 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Wise family says they're calling for a full investigation into his death. Live on KXLY Plus and 4 News Now, you're watching Good Morning Northwest. Thanks for starting your morning with us. I'm Rob King.
1: I'm Natalie Grant. Today is Thursday, September 10th. Let's get right on over to meteorologist Matt Gray, taking a look at what we can expect heading into today, Matt.
2: All right. We are going to see some windier weather today, some cloudier weather as well, as weather system is beginning to work its way into the inland northwest and will have a profound influence here over the next several days on our forecast. Already in the Spokane area, we are seeing some winds getting up to over 10 miles an hour at times. Nothing gusting just yet, but that will change as we head into the afternoon. Looking for some gusts around Spokane up to 30 miles an hour. Could see some 35 plus mile an hour gusts around the Columbia Basin. So it is definitely going to be a blustery kind of midday, and especially into the mid to late afternoon, to say the least. But those winds tapering off pretty quickly as we head through your evening. We'll also see additional cloud cover here along with these winds, as we're seeing this kind of transition from the warmer air that we felt yesterday afternoon towards some cooler air, which is going to end up showing up tomorrow. So this is our transitional day. You can see the high level clouds showing up with all these brightly colored areas, signifying some cool temperatures high up in the sky here as we go through the rest of your morning. Here is what is translating over to radar. It's pretty quiet with the exception of in Boundary County and around Priest Lake, where we have a couple of showers, one in the Burns area, one just to the north of Bonner's Ferry that we'll watch for you for the rest of this morning. Even a couple lightning strikes very early this morning just on the other side of the U.S.-Canada border. I'll take you through the rest of your Thursday and the changes that are coming this weekend you'll want to know about.
1: Matt, thanks. Well, the Spokane City Council has now passed an ordinance to protect renters from being evicted in times of emergency if they've lost more than 10% of their monthly income, giving renters who qualify a 12-month grace period to make their rental payments.
3: The council passed the ordinance last night in a 5-2 vote. The ordinance was designed to protect renters who were affected by the Spokane Complex fires. According to the city, more than 850 structures were affected by the fires, and 30% of those properties were occupied by renters. At last night's meeting, tenant advocacy organizations spoke about why it was so important to protect renters affected by the fires and through any emergency that may happen in the future.
4: While it is important to address this current emergency, we are pleased that the council voted to incorporate a permanent program in this ordinance so it could be used during future natural disasters and public health emergencies that threaten community safety and cause displacement.
3: The majority of the council ultimately agreed with the advocacy organizations, passing the ordinance 5-2, and that ordinance goes into effect immediately, providing relief to renters financially affected by the fires.
1: Well, we are quickly coming up on election season here, and for people in Post Falls, that means deciding whether they want to pay more for their schools. And right now, property owners pay around $31 per $100,000 of assessed property value. If the levy passes, that'll go up about $38,000 per $100,000. So for someone with a home that's worth $550,000, the school district says they'll pay a little more than $3 additional dollars per month. And the district says it needs that extra money to maintain current programs and keep up with inflation. The money would go towards things like school resource officers, extracurriculars, student supports, salaries, and two new buses. And while some argue that the increase is too pricey, one woman says that she'll vote yes on this levy, even though it means paying more.
5: I'm totally for the levy. We have to continue to support our schools, and, you know, we're investing in the next generation.
1: Now, if the levy passes, the new taxes would take effect in July of next year.
3: The man shot and killed outside of Evergreen Middle School has been identified as 20-year-old Joel Mallon. His family has now hired an attorney to conduct an investigation into his death. According to the attorney, Joel Mallon was autistic and had the mental capacity of about a 13-year-old. He lived near Evergreen and attended the school. His mom said if he ever needed help, he could go to the school. And the attorney claims he told his mom he was going to get a breakfast burrito before he was shot 8 times in front of the school.

0: school. She's calling for an investigation into the shooting to be conducted by an agency outside of Spokane. In the moments before the shooting, Sheriff John Knowles says when the deputy, who was serving as a school resource officer, approached the 6'6" Mallon, he acted aggressively toward the deputy and presented what appeared to be a handgun. Sheriff Knowles added that Mallon may have called 911 on himself.
1: Now, in recent years, the idea of having an armed officer at schools says sparked some debate.
0: And each district focuses on campus safety in different ways. Spokane County has armed deputies at most school districts it contracts with, including Meade and Central Valley. County deputies who serve as school resource officers are mainly stationed at high schools and have the ability to make arrests. They also regularly patrol middle and elementary schools. Marla Nunberg with the Central Valley School District says these deputies are vital to kid safety.
2: It's absolutely important. I think we could all do the what ifs, but would prefer not to do that. But really, by having the resource deputy there, it made a true difference in the school safety.
0: But Spokane Public Schools has a completely different system. Rather than hiring armed officers, it uses campus safety specialists who are hired by the district and trained by Spokane Police. They're not armed and can't make arrests, but they work closely with law enforcement on potential safety threats. The sheriff's office told us it's looking into more advanced technology that school resource officers can use to continue to keep kids safe at school.
1: You have an opportunity today to make your voice heard about data centers. Spokane County commissioners have put a temporary halt on construction on these data centers last month, instituting a four-month pause. And during that time, commissioners will be taking public comment, including a gathering that's happening tonight. It's at the Hilton Garden Inn on Highway 2, starting at 6 o'clock tonight. If you'd like to make your voice heard, we have more details on KXLY.com. Good morning, Northwest. Time right now is 5:06.
0: Let's check back in with meteorologist Matt Gray with expecting a little more wind today.
3: Yeah, a little bit more wind here. Could be a little hazy, a little dusty around places like Moses Lake later on today as those winds get going. This is just kind of the start of what looks like it's going to be an active few days of weather coming up as we head into the weekend after this.
4: And we are live at the Carl Maxey Center this morning, which is excited to bring back the Sandy Williams Black Business Expo on Saturday. This year, the event is happening a whole lot later in the year than it has in the past. Why that change is happening and what you can expect from the expo coming up.
1: Plus, this morning, new data from the Amazon air crash at Miami International Airport this week reveals what the pilots knew in the final moments. Automated warnings repeatedly told them the plane was dropping too fast and flying dangerously low. But investigators say the crew never corrected their course. We'll tell you what went wrong in the cockpit. It's coming up.
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7: My name is Erica, and my son Kaysen is a patient at Shriners Children. My oldest called me and said, "Kaysen got burnt." I said, "How bad is it?" He wouldn't answer me. Before we could see Kaysen, the trauma doctor came in and said he needs to go to Shriners.
8: To survive a burn injury and to return to life unafraid and full of joy and be who you're supposed to be is what we strive to deliver to our patients. 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He's fully functional. He's riding his dirt bike, doing all of the things that you would want him to do. I can't think of another system that has the impact on pediatric patients that Shriners Children's does.
9: I wouldn't do anything else.
10: We're just so thankful that Kaysen is still here because things can change in the blink of an eye.
7: Go online right now to loveshriners.org.
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0: Welcome back. Your time is 5:10. Here's a look at what's new on Good Morning Northwest. Newly released black box data is offering a clearer picture of the final moments aboard the crashed Amazon Air Boeing 767.
1: Now, that plane overran a runway at Miami International Airport on Sunday and hit vehicles, killing five people. As the plane descended, automated warnings repeatedly alerted the pilots that the aircraft was dropping too quick and flying dangerously low. One pilot also expressed concern that the plane was going, quote, too fast, but investigators said there was no consistent verbal response from the other pilot. The National Transportation Safety Board has not explained why the crew failed to correct the course, a question investigators are now examining as they interview those two pilots.
0: President Trump vowed to pay every American adult $5,000 if Republicans win November's midterm elections. It's an unprecedented offer as he tries to keep his party in power. He made the promise last night in Dallas as he headlined the GOP's first midterm convention. The announcement was short on specifics with no clear explanation of how the pledge would be funded.
2: Planning your day here now. 57 degrees. We are definitely quite a bit milder than we have in the last couple of mornings, as we kind of expected. And we are going to see not too much change in temperature today, but everything else will be changing. We'll see cloudier skies, windier weather. There will be a few areas of blowing dust around the Columbia Basin, around the Palouse. We just had a lot of fields get work from harvest time, so something to keep in mind out there. You might see some limited visibility. Heading into tonight, getting cooler, ahead of more changes going into the weekend.
1: Matt, thanks. Well, the Spokane Marathon is making a change to this year's course. On your screen right now is an image of last year's course. But due to the Old Trails fire and the damage that was caused within Riverside State Park, organizers have now decided to create a new route. Take a look at this. This is the updated route for the marathon and the relay course. Now, this year's course expands more to the east compared to last year, going all the way past Felts Field. Marathon officials say they're excited about this new course while keeping the same experience that runners expect. The Spokane Marathon will still be a Boston qualifying course, and this year's race is happening on Sunday, October 11th. Good Morning Northwest time right now is 5:12.
0: Well, in the month following the Spokane fires, thousands have been collected to help wildfire victims. But now comes the real challenge, making sure nothing goes to waste. The Relief Center at the Northtown Mall is preparing to close. Our partners are already redirecting supplies to communities still in need, coming up after the break.
1: And the Carl Maxey Center is hosting the annual Sandy Williams Black Business Expo this weekend. We'll tell you how the event has grown over the years and what it means to the small business community here in Spokane. We are live with Alexander Koniartz coming up right after the break.
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1: Welcome back. Your time right now is 5:16. Well, this weekend, the Carl Maxey Center is bringing back the Sandy Williams Black Business Expo.
0: The annual event celebrates black entrepreneurship and honors the legacy of Sandy Williams. Alexandra Konyarts is live at the center this morning. And Alexandra, the event taking place different time this year. Why is that?
9: Good morning. That's right. Well, in the past, it's happened in February, which is Black History Month. But this year, it's happening this Saturday, but it's actually happening the day before Sandy Williams' birthday, which is September 13th. So honoring her in that way as well. Now, I've got Amos Atkinson here with me this morning. And now you play a large role in organizing this event every year. Tell us a little bit about what people should expect if they come on out.
10: Well, if they come on out and participate, it's free. First of all, it's free to the public. They'll come out. It's going to be different vendors there. We're going to have food vendors there. We're going to have people that's going to be selling items there. We're going to have people there that's going to be giving information that can help businesses and resources for their businesses. So we ask people to come out. You can still register today. Mm-hmm. All you have to do is go on to our website under the Carl Maxey and hit the sign, and you can register to participate. I'm still taking vendors if you want to participate.
9: Yeah, lovely. And now we've got, of course, the wonderful Sandy Williams behind us here this morning, too, the cutout of her. Yeah. Now, you got to work with her when she was still here, but tell us a little bit about who she is and just the legacy that she leaves behind, and also how this event makes her to celebrate her.
10: I met Sandy, well, I have been knowing her in the community because we have been working together through the Spokane Ministers Fellowship, an organization that she supported. Mm-hmm. She was an activism in the community. She empowered the community. She was informative with her black lens, talking about the negative things going on to our community. She underrepresented it for the community. She helped make the community aware of things that were going on, positive as well as negative. She was a force. Her lens, the black lens, was very informative, as it is still now today. So what she left was an opportunity for us to continue on with her legacy. She provided us with room at the table where mm-hmm. we can be involved in conversations where mm-hmm. people have to talk with us and should talk with us.
9: Yeah. Well, what a wonderful legacy that she does leave behind. And it's great to see it still honored with here the Carl Maxey Center, which she founded, as well as all of these events that now get to take place. Now, if you are interested in coming out, it's going to be happening from 11 a.m. to 3 p.m. this Saturday over at the MLK Center. Reporting live, Alexandra Konyarts for News Now.
1: Alexandra, thank you so much. Let's take a live look outside this morning. Another nice start here. No rain like we saw earlier this week here, Matt.
2: Yeah, pretty relaxed beginning to our day. It's pretty warm out there. I think you could leave the layers behind today, as it's still going to be pretty warm as we head into the afternoon as well. Now, heading towards the weekend, bit of a different story, but we'll get there when we get there. Four things to know. Warm and breezy here for your Thursday. Some blowing dust in the recently worked fields. Want to make sure we're emphasizing that if you are traveling, especially across the central parts of Washington State today. Cooler weather as we head Saturday through Monday, and then the rain is going to be back in our forecast for this weekend as well. So temperatures right now, pretty warm compared to recent mornings. We're at 57 in Spokane and Coeur d'Alene. Lewiston's at 55. Bonners Ferry's at 55. And we're in the 60s in Omak and Grand Coulee. That is a good 12 degrees warmer than we were at this time yesterday and the previous nights before this week. So definitely a notable difference as you step outside. Our highs for today going to be not that much different than what we saw yesterday. Upper 70s, some low 80s. We will be a little toasty in Lewiston, getting up towards the kind of 85 to 87 degree range here. And we'll stay in the upper 70s up north. All of this because we have cloud cover. We've got cooler air that's going to be coming in for tomorrow, and that will increase our winds as we go throughout the day. A bit of a transitional day in our weather. It's why, even though it will be still same temperatures as yesterday, it's not going to look as pretty. We're going to be seeing cloudy skies at many portions of the day. Heading towards noon, we're going to be seeing a lot of areas with winds gusting into the 20-25 mile an hour range around the Columbia Basin. We're going to start to see some of these winds out of the north and out of the west, beginning to gust over 30 miles an hour. And this is where I will be looking for some areas of blowing dust, kind of in between the Sprague area and Moses Lake on I-90. That would be the place where, hey, if you see the visibility going down, probably a good idea to slow it down as well out on the interstate. Your gusts start to drop quite a bit as we head towards 7, 8 o'clock, and that'll be the kind of ish at the end for the windiness. Another issue here with the winds is that compared to at least recent days, our fire danger is going to rise slightly across central Washington. Now, this is not at similar levels to what we saw, say, last month and the month prior, but it is something I just want you to keep in mind here because, well, windy is windy. And yes, we've had some rain, but we haven't had that much rain. Not yet. That may change this weekend. We'll have a couple of showers here around the Palouse as we head into tonight. So thinking about after 7, 8 o'clock, anywhere kind of south of I-90, wouldn't shock me at all if we had some showers, maybe even a stray rumble of thunder developing here. That'll be kind of our best chance for rain for the rest of this work week. Heading into the weekend, it'll be a different story. Your low temperatures for tonight will be notably cooler, down into even the low 40s in places like Colville. And then I've had some changes made for the weekend. Rain chances are going up for Sunday.
11: Oh, man.
2: Yeah, not looking like the best outdoor weekend, but I'll show you where you can be outside and maybe not get drenched coming up.
11: This is the opposite of what we want. We have a nice work weekend, then a poor weekend.
2: Yeah, no. Saw that it was trending the wrong direction this morning. Went, oh boy.
1: Forces you to be productive, I guess, with your weekend if you want to be inside.
2: Something like that.
11: Yeah, clean the bathtubs or something.
1: Matt, thank you so much.
11: Your Good Morning Northwest Times, 5:22.
1: Well, it wasn't pretty, but the Seattle Seahawks started the season with a win. And coming up next, we'll show you the highs and the lows of the Super Bowl rematch with the New England Patriots. Let's go to next here in Morning Sports.
12: On the PNW Ag Network, I'm Glenn Vaughan. Apples, pears, cherries, plums, and peaches. You know, some of the best fruit in the nation comes from right here in the Northwest. Stay plugged into the latest tree fruit news by visiting pnwag.net. Oregon is putting the brakes on new data center projects on state-owned land.
13: On Tuesday, Governor Tina Kotek ordered state agencies to immediately pause unapproved requests involving easements, leases, land use permits, and property transfers for data centers. The pause runs through July 1st of next year or until the governor or lawmakers take further action. Kotek says Oregon needs to better understand how the industry's rapid growth could affect water supplies, electricity infrastructure, and surrounding communities. The move follows her decision to halt a proposed sale of 32 acres of state land in Salem for a data center. I'm John McKay on the PNW Ag Network.
12: Idaho fourth graders have a chance to help light the U.S. Capitol Christmas tree come December. Senators Mike Crapo and Jim Risch are holding a statewide essay contest to select one Idaho student as the tree lighting helper. This year's Capitol Christmas tree comes from Idaho's Nez Perce Clearwater National Forest. Interested fourth graders are asked to write a 350 to 500 word original essay answering why are healthy forests and clean water in Idaho important. The contest runs through September 30th. The winner and three family members will receive airfare and hotel accommodations for a trip to D.C., where the student will read the winning essay at the tree lighting ceremony. California is moving closer to making E15 gasoline available at the pump after lawmakers unanimously approved legislation removing the final barriers to selling the higher ethanol blend. The California Environmental Policy Council has already approved an E15 analysis, and state regulators are expected to consider final approval of the E15 regulations later this month. This is the PNW Ag Network.
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11: 0 for 4 with all three picks. And this marks his second career multi-interception game. The first one, Super Bowl 60 against Seattle. Jackson Smith and Jigba also shine, catching 8 passes for 122 yards and the Hawks' lone touchdown. Seattle next hits the road to face the Arizona Cardinals next Sunday at 1:25 p.m. The Georgia Court of Appeals ruled that Gonzaga's Chauncey Wiggins, along with many other players in Georgia, is ruled ineligible for the 2026-27 season. The court ruled a stay of the injunction granted to plaintiffs in a case against the NCAA, joining similar rulings in Ohio and Tennessee. This now means that some teams have players eligible for this season, like fellow GU commit Xavier Lee, while others like Javon Bennett in Ohio remain ineligible. It's still possible that this and other rulings change before the start of the season, but still in just under 2 months. Make sure to tune in to 4 News Now Sports tonight for their first Thursday night football game at One Spokane Stadium, Shadle Park, hosting Sageview.
1: That Seahawks game had me a little, I'm sure a lot of people a little nervous.
11: Yeah, it took the game a little while to get going.
1: Yeah.
11: And then now everyone's like, well, Sam Darnold, are you okay?
1: Yeah, we'll see.
11: We'll keep you posted. Your Good Morning Northwest time is 527.
1: Well, it's probably in your house without you knowing. 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
11: Well, a bit of normalcy has resumed. Coming up next, the changes made that have the Spokane River flowing again near Barker Road. We'll be right back.
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1: Good Morning Northwest. Thanks for starting your day with us. I'm Natalie Grant.
11: And I'm Rob King. Today is Thursday, September 10th. Let's send things over to meteorologist Matt Gray with a look at your current conditions.
2: And the first rays of dawn starting to come up over the mountains here in Coeur d'Alene. We're a lot warmer this morning. 59 in Coeur d'Alene, 57 in Spokane. You know what? You get to the upper 70s and low 80s. That'll be helpful. We also have some cloud cover that's beginning to move over, which is also helping us stay a little bit warm this morning. So will you need a layer today? Pretty unlikely, especially with our temperatures likely getting right back to where they were yesterday afternoon, where it was pretty comfortable. And we're going to have some gusty winds as well, which often in this particular pattern can keep things on the warmer side. So we are going to have a windy day. cloudier day here as well, especially during the afternoon and evening. We'll see some wind gusts consistently into the 25-mile-an-hour range around the Spokane area with a few stray gusts up to around 30 during the afternoon. And you'll see those winds step up as we head through the rest of this morning. A bit of a drearier-looking day, but as I mentioned, the temperature is not going to change that much. We'll end up here in the middle to upper 70s with a few spots in the Columbia Basin right around 80 degrees. And most of us, at least for the daytime hours, are going to be staying dry. Now, tonight might be a bit of a different story. Going into Friday, dry conditions, but your weekend is trending in the wrong direction. We'll talk more about the details about when you might be able to get outside and not get wet for the weekend coming up.
1: Matt, thanks. Well, button batteries power many of the everyday items that you have around your house, but they can also pose a serious danger to young children. Aside from a choking risk if they're swallowed, button batteries can cause serious injury or even death. Today, we're teaming up with Consumer Reports to explain the new technology designed to make these batteries safer and what parents can do right now to protect their kids. In 2020, Trista Hamsmith's 18-month-old daughter, Reese, died after swallowing a button battery.
19: I learned along the way that this was not a one-off situation. It's something that was happening at an alarming rate.
1: Button batteries are small and are found in everything from key fobs and remotes to toys and greeting cards. But they can be deadly if swallowed, especially by young children.
20: The danger unique to button batteries is that it's not just a choking risk. When these things come into contact with saliva or other fluids in the body, it actually creates an electrical reaction that can cause severe burns inside their body in as little as 2 hours.
1: Hamsmith created a nonprofit in her daughter's name and helped pass Reese's Law in 2022, requiring child-resistant packaging and secure battery compartments. But a Consumer Reports investigation found about one-third of button battery products purchased online still had dangerously accessible batteries. Some manufacturers have added bitter coatings and blue dye to help prevent or maybe flag ingestion.
20: Energizer came out with something new called the Ultimate Child Shield battery, which is made out of a material that actually prevents the chemical reaction that would cause a battery to burn the child's body if they swallow one.
19: It's a goal for all manufacturers at this point. Everyone is working towards a safe battery.
1: CR says that parents should check toys, remotes, key fobs, thermometers, and even light up clothing for button batteries. Keep loose batteries locked away and make sure compartments are child resistant. Now, if you think someone swallowed a battery or put one in their ear or their nose, treat it as a medical emergency. Even if there are no symptoms right away, call the battery ingestion hotline or poison help immediately. You can see those numbers listed on your screen right now. We will also have them posted to our website, kxly.com.
11: Fewer wildfire victims are still coming to distribution centers at the Northtown Mall for supplies. But Spokane County says the center could close soon. Some items like blankets, towels, and cleaning supplies are still in need, but fewer people coming by to get them. Spokane County Emergency Management says it will keep the center open for at least another week because new families are still coming in. But after it closes, the county will have to decide where it wants to send the leftover donations.
21: Partners like Second Harvest and others who will find avenues so that everything donated, it's not going to be wasted, it's not going to be parked sitting somewhere gathering dust, it's going to go to people who can benefit from it.
11: Adventist Community Services has already sent some of its donations to other areas in eastern Washington affected by wildfires, and that includes sending pet food to the Colville area for fire survivors there. A woman died in a fiery crash in Spokane Valley early Saturday morning, and the crash happened near North Sullivan and East Broadway around 3 a.m. When sheriff's office deputies arrived, they found a car on fire in the grass on the east side of Sullivan. Deputies put out the fire and got the female driver out, but unfortunately, she died at the scene. And the passenger of the car was taken to the hospital with possible life-threatening injuries.
1: Water has now returned to parts of the Spokane River that were running dry this summer. Every year after Labor Day, Avista is able to begin the drawdown of the Lake Coeur d'Alene and release more water from the Post Falls Dam. Before Labor Day, it was only releasing about 500 cubic feet per second, and now it's at 850 cubic feet per second, which helps refill this part of the Spokane River.
22: I was just shocked that how fast it came up. I mean, came back. You know, it's nice to see, though. It's really nice to see.
23: The flow, even at some point, it seemed like the river was flowing backwards towards Idaho, which was really odd to see.
1: Now, while the river is back in decent shape, the riverkeeper says it still has concerns about the damage to the ecosystem from the dry summer. Good morning, Northwest. Time right now is 5:35.
11: Well, meteorologist Matt Gray is tracking some more gusty conditions than we've seen over the past few days. And if you're heading out of town for the weekend, be aware of some rain might impact your travel.
2: Yep, and here we have a look at the sun coming up here in the Parker Pass area near St. Mary's. Your forecast, a lot of changes here as we head into the end of the week, and things you want to plan for this weekend, that's for sure, coming up.
1: Well, it wasn't your imagination. This summer was the hottest on record. How much warmer that the summer of 2026 was compared to previous years across the country. That's coming up next.
11: The people who build AI are warning of its danger to humanity. Why a previously reported rogue AI agent may have caused more harm than people thought. We have details coming up next.
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11: Welcome back. Your time right now, 5:38. Well, the contiguous U.S. just recorded its warmest summer on record. The average temperature from June through August, 74.4 degrees, and that's 3 degrees above the 20th century average, topping the previous record set in 1936 and 2021 by 0.4 of a degree. Above average temperatures stretched across much of the country. Nighttime temperatures also above average across most of the country.
2: All right, so we are taking a look at our area outside this morning. We've got some pretty warm temperatures by comparison. Usually we'd end up in the upper 40s or low 50s at this point in the calendar. Yeah, it's been a little warm here this morning as well. For the afternoon, cloudy, windy areas of blowing dust in parts of central Washington. Definitely a little bit different than what we saw yesterday. Well, it was a beautiful Wednesday. Going into tonight, cooler air coming in behind those winds, and we will see a notable temperature drop by tomorrow morning.
11: Matt, thank you. A top researcher in AI is warning that there's at least a 10% chance that AI kills off humanity in the next decade.
1: Now we're learning about the problems caused by a rogue AI agent this summer. Here's ABC's Karen Hua.
0: This morning, the rogue AI problem at OpenAI may be bigger than we thought, and lawmakers are asking questions. Reuters reports the company's AI agents used at least 10 websites to talk to each other this summer, evading rules that said the agents could only read the web, not post to it. One researcher admitting, we have no idea where else the agents may have been. OpenAI's chief scientist recently warned the industry is losing the ability to watch what its models are thinking.
9: I said, okay, what are the odds that AI destroys humanity?
0: Senator Ted Cruz on The View said he asked Elon Musk about the risk of AI causing human extinction.
9: And he looks at me and goes, 10 to 20%. I'm like,
0: so
9: holy
0: what's
9: crap.
0: A scientist at Anthropic agrees, saying there's at least a 10% chance AI kills all humans in the next 10 years. Senator Cruz says he's already working to develop safety guardrails for AI. But Senator Richard Blumenthal wants more specifics. He's now formally requesting OpenAI provide a list of every time its agents went rogue.
10: I think we should be bringing these researchers in front of Congress to testify on what exactly they're claiming. I think we should be handing subpoenas both to OpenAI and Anthropic to provide documentation and to provide evidence that actually, they do believe that their technology might actually destroy society like they're claiming.
0: Politico reports Democrats are considering forming a committee with subpoena power to investigate the industry if they win control of the House in November's elections. Karen Hua, ABC News, Washington.
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1: Well, Sandy Williams Black Business Expo is returning this weekend, and Alexander Konyarts is live this morning at the Carl Maxey Center with what you can expect.
12: Well, the Carl Maxey Center is honored to bring back the Sandy Williams Black Business Expo this weekend, which they say is more than just a marketplace. They call it an opportunity to come together that celebrates culture as well as innovation. What you need to know before you head on out after the break.
11: With back-to-school season wrapped up, retailers looking ahead to the holidays. 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
11: Welcome back. It's almost 5:45. This weekend, entrepreneurship and community will be celebrated at the MLK Center. The Sandy Williams Black Business Expo returns Saturday, but this year the event has a new date on the calendar.
14: The expo had previously been held in February, but this year organizers moved it to September to coincide with Williams' birthday, which is coming up on September 13th. We have Alexandra Konyarts live at the Carl Maxey Center this morning. And Alexandra, you have someone with you this morning who plays a major role in organizing this entire event.
15: Good morning. That's right. I've got Amos Atkinson here with me this morning, who helps with a lot of the organizing for the Sandy Williams Black Business Expo. Now, how are we feeling about this year's event? It's just a couple of days away now.
16: I feel good about the event. You know, I'm excited about the event. I'm looking for the vendors that are turning out because, like I said, we're going to have some good vendors there, and we're going to have some informational there that's going to be very helpful for our businesses.
15: Yeah, that's great. And now this is the 9th year of the event, I believe. How are you guys feeling about it, and how has it grown over the last few years as well?
16: When Sandy started this about 9 years ago, I think she did it February of 2018, right? And it was a small handful of people, but since then, it's grown to where we have over 50 people that come and participate. Last year, we had about 50 at the MLK Center. This year, we're asking for 45, but whatever I can get, I'll be happy with.
15: Yeah. I love it. And now, you had the opportunity to work with Sandy. You called her a friend as well. Tell me a little bit about how this event honors her legacy.
16: It honors her legacy because what she did was she wanted to bring the Black community together to show and showcase the businesses and to uplift the East Side again with regards to businesses, showing that we are a thriving community and that we have businesses that are doing things in our community. And so this event is her legacy, mm-hmm. is how it represents her and show what she was trying to do to empower people in the community and to show people that they can do what they can if they put their minds and souls and heart to do that.
15: That's so well said. Well, thank you so much for being here with us this morning and telling us about this wonderful event. If you're interested in coming out, it's happening at the MLK Center this Saturday from 11 a.m. to 3 p.m. They're also still accepting vendor applications. My apologies. So if you're interested in signing up, you can find that information on the Carl Maxey Center's website. And then the event, like I mentioned, is happening on Saturday. Reporting live, Alexandra Konyarts for News Now.
14: Yeah, just a wonderful legacy that Sandy left behind, and they're just mm-hmm. continuing it to honor it in the best way they know possible by giving back to the community.
11: And if you are heading to the Black Business Expo, probably going to want a little coat.
14: Well, it's a good thing it's inside.
11: Yes.
14: First and foremost.
11: Even walking from the car, you're going to have to duck some rain.
14: Yeah.
2: Yeah, we're going to be watching for some wet weather here over the course of the weekend. And unfortunately, for many parts of the weekend, the rain chances are going up, not down.
14: Oh,
2: so,
14: man.
2: Yeah, inconvenient timing, that is for sure. You can see the cloud cover looking outside here this morning. Today is going to be a little bit windier, a little bit cloudier. Our temperatures, though, not changing just quite yet. Let's take a look at what you can expect for the rest of the day here. So we got some cloud cover sitting over Spokane right now. We'll end up with kind of partly cloudy conditions for a good chunk of the morning, however. Temperatures will slowly rise from the 50s to the 60s. We'll end up in the 70s again this afternoon, and then our clouds really start to build for the second half of the day, expecting mostly cloudy to occasionally overcast heading into late afternoon and then through the evening hours. We'll see temperatures in the upper 70s to right around 80 degrees for a second straight day. During this whole process, we are going to be seeing some gusty winds move across the inland northwest. Expect those winds to kick up here a little bit to where you'll notice them as we head towards lunch. Our strongest winds, though, between 2 and about 4 or 5 o'clock here, where we'll see some gusts occasionally up to about 30 miles an hour. The news here is that the winds will taper off pretty quickly. heading into the evening, and it will be not nearly as windy heading into the weekend. Friday actually looking like a pretty decent day overall, but heading into Saturday, that potential for change is a whole lot higher. By the end of Saturday, we will be looking at a good chance for showers and a couple of thunderstorms. And then the big change here from what we talked about earlier this week is that now Sunday looks like it is going to be a busy day when it comes to wet weather. We will have a chance later today around the Palouse, the LC Valley, into the central Idaho Panhandle for a couple of showers here to develop. But that is going to be pretty late in the evening, so most of us will be sitting inside waiting for the next day to come. Then you can see Friday, not much happening here, which is great news. Should be a nice day. And we go into Saturday. You can see this is about 1:30 in the afternoon. We've got rain moving into the coast. We've got rain coming across the Cascades. And then look what happens as we head into late Saturday afternoon and then through the entire day on Sunday. That is a soggy looking forecast, and the rainfall projections, the newest ones, are looking quite promising for a lot of rain in a short time period. Potential here for as much as half an inch of rain over the next 4 or 5 days for Spokane, for Coeur d'Alene, and the vast majority of that would be Saturday night and then through the day on Sunday. So some huge positives when it comes to our rain and drought situations. As far as your weekend plans, however, definitely not nearly as positive. So Saturday up until kind of right past lunchtime looks like the best time to be outdoors. After that, gets a little sketchy.
14: All right. Good to know the timing, at least, if you do have some plans. Got to just be prepared. And of course, the 4 News Now weather app, great resource for things like this.
2: Exactly. And that timing's been shifting a little bit. So make sure you're, before you set anything in stone here, we'll be updating that as we head into tonight and tomorrow.
11: All right, Matt, thank you.
14: Good morning, Northwest. Time right now is 5:51.
11: Well, a new CEO for Apple and a new phone for the company's lineup. Coming up next, check out the new iPhone Duo that's foldable and see how much the latest and greatest will set you back. We'll be right back.
3: I bet your inbox is flooded with political emails of all kinds. 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I'm Kim Komando for Webroot. 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This is a big deal, and everyone is after your vote. Back to your inbox. The laws that protect you from spam do not protect you from any political email. It's exempt because the people who write the laws also send the political spam. You can try to block the sender, but every day they change the sending address. Your only real option is manually deleting every single morning and every single evening. 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
14: Welcome back. Your time right now is 5:53, and here's a look at what's new on Good Morning Northwest. Stock markets this morning may be ready to reverse some of Wednesday's losses.
11: Overnight futures are pointing to a higher open after the Dow dumped 0.8%, NASDAQ dropped 0.6%, and the S&P gave up 1.5%. Oil prices down slightly overnight, but Brent crude, the worldwide standard, still right around $101 a barrel.
14: Well, now that the back-to-school shopping season is done, retailers are looking ahead now to the holidays. Delit says that holiday sales could grow this year as much as 4.8%. That would translate into retail sales of about $1.7 trillion.
11: Apple is hoping a lot of that spending will be on its new lineup of iPhones, including its first ever foldable phone. The iPhone Duo can open to a screen that rivals iPads at more than 7.5 inches. It's also the first iPhone that can use the Apple Pencil. It was introduced by new CEO John Ternus, and it is the most expensive iPhone ever, with a starting price $2,000, and it'll be available in late October.
2: You know, some of us who went to school in the 2000s had flip phones before they were cool. Just saying. Your platter for the day. Cloudy skies, windy conditions here for the afternoon. You'll notice that breeze. Temperature's not changing all that much, at least not yet.
11: A French photographer has been named a 2026 Ocean Photographer of the Year by a Ocean magazine for this image of a male seahorse with two baby seahorses. Julian Anton says he spent countless hours near Tahiti searching for a seahorse to photograph. This image also won the Ocean Wildlife Award.
14: Well, the anniversary of 9/11 comes amid anger and claims of betrayal from New York firefighters.
11: They say newly released documents prove that city leaders knew the air at Ground Zero was toxic, but told everyone it was safe. Here's ABC's Faith Abube.
4: This morning, New York firefighters were demanding answers after the release of documents appearing to show that city officials knew the air at Ground Zero was toxic after 9/11, but still told them it was safe.
5: Your skin was tingling from all the pulverized glass.
4: One document shows the Rudy Giuliani administration knew the air was toxic within 1 month of the attacks. Another shows an advisor for former Mayor Michael Bloomberg warned people might not be told of the real health risks. Fighters call it a betrayal.
7: They went through great lengths to making sure you did not know the totality of the situation.
4: 343 firefighters died on 9/11, but 453 have died since from illnesses linked to Ground Zero. Former Mayor Rudy Giuliani blames the EPA, saying it declared the air safe and later apologized.
17: I had a sense that there was a lot of trauma.
4: Meanwhile, former President George Bush sitting down for a new interview ahead of tomorrow's ceremonies, marking 25 years since that fateful day. He says his main concern after 9/11 was making sure the nation did not stray from its values. That's why he says he decided to visit a mosque after the attacks.
17: I also made it clear that Islam was a religion of peace, not a religion of war, and that these people subverted their religion.
4: And now we're hearing from the fighter pilots who raced to defend Washington on 9/11. Dan Kane is now chairman of the Joint Chiefs. That morning, he was a major at Andrews Air Force Base when the phone rang.
18: It was the White House telling us to get airborne, get everything we could airborne, and that the nation was under attack.
4: Two of his pilots took off so fast there was no time to load weapons. If another plane came toward Washington, their plan was to crash into it and bring it down.
19: This was nothing that we had ever trained for. This was truly something that we had to improvise.
14: Faith Abube, ABC News. And we'll be live with some of the 9/11 commemorative events that are happening around our area here tomorrow. So you can look for that on Good Morning Northwest. Mm-hmm. And here's a look at what's coming up on hour two of Good Morning Northwest today.
11: Well, voters in Post Falls will have to decide on higher property taxes for school funding. Coming up next, how much more you might have to pay, what that money would go towards.
14: Well, tonight you can make your voice heard on a controversial topic in Spokane County. We'll tell you where you can share your thoughts on a proposed data center. That's coming up right after this break.
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0: Do you hear that? 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And to this United Way volunteer, nothing sounds better. They're the sounds of children being given greater chances to succeed in school. The sounds of neighbors receiving the support needed to overcome challenges, both big and small. They're the sounds of families gaining access to quality healthcare and nutritious food for their tables. And they're the sounds of members of our community who've benefited from United Way's financial education programs. 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
2: Here, and we're already up to seeing some 13-mile-an-hour winds at times around the Spokane area. Pretty light elsewhere so far this morning, but as we get towards kind of midday in the afternoon, that is going to change as we are seeing a day of change around the inland northwest. And you'll notice that with more clouds and the winds that'll pick up as we head later into the day. Expecting between about 2 and 4 o'clock, we'll see a few wind gusts up to 30 miles an hour. And as early as about 11 o'clock, you will definitely notice the winds picking up in intensity here before they quickly drop off heading into the evening. So we are going to be seeing that kind of the first round here of some active weather in the form of this cold front, which will eventually lead to a couple of showers in some areas, but for most of us is just going to end up leading to cloudy weather like we're seeing in the northern half of our area this morning, as you saw in the satellite picture. In fact, we are seeing a couple of showers here to the north of Sandpoint this morning. So you look around Priest Lake, you look around the Selkirk Mountains here, the Elmira area, seeing one little sprinkle here right on the north end of Bonner County, and then around areas of Priest Lake, as I just mentioned before. So this is not going to be our best chance of rain today. I'll show you where that is. Plus, the rain chances for the weekend heading in the wrong direction if you want to spend some time outside. That's coming up.
3: Matt, thanks. Well, the Spokane City Council has now passed an ordinance to protect renters from being evicted in times of an emergency if they've lost more than 10% of their monthly income, giving renters who qualify a 12-month grace period to make up their rental payments.
4: And the council passed the ordinance last night in a 5-2 vote. The ordinance was designed to protect renters who were affected by the Spokane Complex fires. And according to the city, more than 850 structures were affected by the fires, and 30% of those properties were occupied by renters. At last night's meeting, tenant advocacy organizations spoke about why it's so important to protect renters affected by the fires and through any emergency that may happen in the future.
5: While it is important to address this current emergency, we are pleased that the council voted to incorporate a permanent program in this ordinance so it could be used during future natural disasters and public health emergencies that threaten community safety and cause displacement.
4: The majority of the council ultimately agreed with the advocacy organizations, again passing that ordinance 5-2, and it goes into effect immediately, providing relief to renters financially impacted by the fires.
3: Well, we are quickly coming up on election season, and for people in Post Falls, that means deciding whether they want to pay more for their schools. Right now, property owners pay around $31 per $100,000 of assessed property value. If this new levy passes, that'll go up to about $38 per $100,000. So someone who with a home worth $550,000, the school district says they'll pay a little bit more than $3 additional per month. The district says it needs this extra money to maintain current programs and keep up with inflation. The money would go towards things like school resource officers, extracurriculars, student supports, salaries, and new buses. While some argue that the increase is too pricey, one woman says that she'll vote yes on this levy, even though it means paying a little more.
6: I'm totally for the levy. We have to continue to support our schools, and, you know, we're investing in the next generation.
3: And if the levy passes, the new taxes would take effect in July of next year.
4: The man shot and killed outside of Evergreen Middle School has been identified as 20-year-old Joel Mallon. His family has now hired an attorney to conduct an investigation into his death. According to the attorney, Joel Mallon was autistic and had the mental capacity of about a 13-year-old. He lived near Evergreen and attended the school. His mom said if he ever needed help, he could go to the school. And the attorney claims he told his mom he was going to get a breakfast burrito before he was shot 8 times in front of the school. She's now calling for an investigation into the shooting to be conducted by an agency outside of Spokane. In the moments before the shooting, Sheriff John Knowles says when the deputy, who was serving as a school resource officer, approached the 6'6" Mallon, he acted aggressively toward the deputy and presented what appeared to be a handgun. Sheriff Knowles added that Mallon may have called 911 on himself. In recent years, the idea of having armed officers at schools sparked debate.
3: Each district focuses on campus safety in different ways. Spokane County has armed deputies.

0: at most school districts it contracts with, including Meade and Central Valley. And county deputies who serve as school resource officers are mainly stationed at high schools and have the ability to make arrests. They also regularly patrol middle and elementary schools. Marla Numberg with the Central Valley School District says that these deputies are vital to kids' safety.
1: It's absolutely important. I think we could all do the what ifs, but would prefer not to do that. But really, by having the resource deputy there, it made a true difference in the school safety.
0: But Spokane Public Schools has a completely different system. Rather than hiring armed officers, it uses campus safety specialists who are hired by the district and trained by Spokane Police. They are not armed and don't make arrests, but they work closely with law enforcement on potential safety threats. The sheriff's office told us it is now looking into more advanced technology that school resource officers can use to continue to keep kids safe at school. Well, you have an opportunity today to make your voice heard about data centers. Spokane County commissioners put a temporary halt to construction on data centers last month, instituting a four-month pause. During that time, commissioners will be taking public comment, including a gathering that's happening tonight. It's at the Hilton Garden Inn on Highway 2 near the Spokane Airport. The event starts at 6 p.m. Good morning, Northwest. Time right now is 6:06.
2: Let's check back in with meteorologist Matt Gray as we're getting a little sunshine over Steptoe.
3: Yeah, beautiful sunrise here this morning. The sun actually not technically up here until like 6:20.
2: Ooh,
3: I know. Yeah, losing that daylight pretty fast here this time of the year. We are not going to see that much more as far as sunny conditions. I mean, it already looks quite a bit cloudier in Spokane just up the road. Your forecast of a cloudier, windier Thursday coming up.
4: And we are live at the Carl Maxey Center this morning, which is excited to bring back the annual Sandy Williams Black Business Expo this weekend. It's a lot later in the year, though, than the event has happened in the past. We'll tell you why that change is happening and what you can expect from this year's event a little later in the show.
0: Plus, new data from the Amazon air crash at the Miami International Airport from Sunday reveals what pilots knew in the final moments. Automated warnings repeatedly told them that the plane was dropping too fast and flying dangerously low. But investigators say the crew never corrected their course. What went wrong in the cockpit? It's coming up next.
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0: Welcome back. Your time is 6:10. Here's a look at what's new on Good Morning Northwest. Newly released black box data offering a clearer picture into the final moments aboard the crashed Amazon Air Boeing 767.
1: Now, the plane overran a runway at Miami International Airport Sunday and hit vehicles, killing five people. As the plane descended, automated warnings repeatedly alerted the pilots that the aircraft was dropping too quickly and flying dangerously low. One pilot also expressed concern that the plane was going, quote, too fast, but investigators said there was no consistent verbal response from the other pilot. The National Transportation Safety Board has not explained why the crew failed to correct the course, a question investigators are now examining as they interview those two pilots.
0: President Trump vowed to pay every American adult $5,000 if Republicans win November's midterm elections. It's an unprecedented offer as he tries to keep his party in power. He made the promise last night in Dallas as he headlined the GOP's first midterm convention. The announcement was short on specifics, with no clear explanation of how the pledge would be funded.
2: Looking outside here this morning, we are seeing some cloudier skies over Spokane. That's certainly one of the reasons why the temperatures are quite mild this morning compared to recent days, 5, 6, 7 degrees warmer than we were this time yesterday. Going into the afternoon, winds are going to be picking up. Clouds will continue, so it's going to be a cloudier day, not necessarily a cooler day, though. And we will see areas of blowing dust at times around the Columbia Basin. So something to keep in mind if you're on the highways. For tonight, finally getting cooler here as we see a lot of changes coming up for the weekend.
1: Matt, thanks. Well, the Spokane Marathon is making a change to this year's course. On your screen right now is an image of last year's course. But due to the Old Trails fire, the damage it caused within the Riverside State Park, organizers decided to create a new route. We'll take a look at the updated path for the marathon runners and the relay course. This year's course expands more to the east compared to last year's, going all the way past Phelps Field. And marathon officials say they're excited about this new course while keeping that same experience that runners expect. The Spokane Marathon will still be a Boston qualifying course. This year's race is happening Sunday, October 11th. Good Morning Northwest time right now is 6:13.
0: In the month following the Spokane fires, thousands have been collected to help wildfire victims. But now comes the real challenge, making sure nothing goes to waste. The relief center at the Northtown Mall is preparing to close. Our partners are already redirecting supplies to communities still in need after the break.
1: Well, the Carl Maxey Center is hosting the annual Sandy Williams Black Business Expo this weekend. We'll tell you how the event has grown over the years and what it means to our small business community. We are live with Alexander Cohen. It's coming up right after the break.
3: On the PNW Ag Network, I'm Glenn Vaughn. And the value of exports of U.S. beef climbed in July. U.S. Meat Export Federation President and CEO Dan Hallstrom said volume was fairly even year over year, but exports were up 6% or nearly $800 million globally, which he said continues to point to resilient demand.
4: On a per head basis, that's over $420 per head attributable to exports, which is a significant increase from prior year. So if you look at the global landscape, we have several areas of the world performing well. Mexico, one of the largest months year to date. You look at Taiwan up 38% on value, Japan up significantly, Caribbean up significantly, and even Central America continues to perform well.
3: Hallstrom noted while the news was primarily positive, it wasn't all good. China, he said, was down year over year. For more from Hallstrom, check out pnwag.net. Harvest is well underway across the Northwest, and as Dan Nguyen of the National Education Center for Agriculture Safety points out, whether it's country roads, state highways, or the freeways, motorists are going to see a lot of slow-moving farm equipment out there. He said it's vital everyone shares the roadway.
5: You're going to see these big pieces of equipment out onto the roadway later into the evening. We're getting darker earlier in the evening, so the chances that ag equipment is going to meet with the motoring public is pretty good this time of year.
3: Nguyen added safety is everybody's responsibility.
5: Ag equipment will be making turns into farmsteads. The motoring public can only pass farm equipment in passing zones. You can't pass it in no passing zones. But we see a lot of collisions that occur between the motoring public and the farming community when the tractors and the combines are turning left into farmsteads about the same time that the motoring public is trying to pass. So there needs to be that awareness out there and to share the road.
3: For more from Nguyen or to learn more about the National Education Center for Ag Safety, check out pnwag.net. This is the PNW Ag Network.
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1: Welcome back. Your time right now is 6:16. Well, this weekend, the Carl Maxey Center is bringing back the Sandy Williams Black Business Expo.
0: The annual event celebrates black entrepreneurship and honors the legacy of Sandy Williams. And Alexandra Coneyarts is live at the center this morning. Alexandra, the event taking place at a different time this year. Why is that?
8: That's right. In the past, the events happened in February, which is Black History Month. But this year, it's happening in September, actually, this Saturday, which happens to be the day right before Sandy Williams' birthday, which is also this year going to be Sandy Williams Day. Now, I've got Amos Atkinson here with me this morning, and you help with all the organizing for this event. For people who haven't been before, what should they expect if they come out?
9: They should expect to see businesses from our black community. New businesses that have been in the community for several years. We're going to have people there that's going to have information for our businesses that'll be very helpful. And so this event is going to be fun. We're going to have we have a playlist that we created from the Carl Maxey that was done by a gentleman here that works with us, Derek Jenkins. So we're going to be playing the Carl Maxey playlist. And we just plan to have fun.
8: That's great.
9: And just hang out with our people in the community. So it'll be a fun day.
8: Yeah, I love that. I mean, you guys also have described this as more than just a marketplace. It's really an opportunity for the community to come together, right?
9: Yeah, for networking, to collaborate, to see what new things and ideas are going on in our community and see what the businesses have to offer that are here in our community that are here to help.
8: And now, Sandy Williams created this event in 2019, I believe is what you were saying. Tell us a little bit about what her goal was with this.
9: She created it actually 2018 during the COVID, And what she did was she created it to help empower the community, to show that the East Side and that Spokane is thriving, mm-hmm. and that our community has a lot to offer. And so her goal was to bring in awareness, to show that we are together in this community, and to show that we have businesses and people here in the community that are concerned about our community.
8: And now you said you guys are still accepting vendors for this event. For people who are interested in that, how should they sign up?
9: If they are interested, they can go to our Carl Maxey website and they will see the flyer there. It's a QR code. They just sign up on that. Or they can contact me here directly at the Carl Maxey Center, or they can call me.
8: Love it. And now, is there a specific type of vendor that you guys are accepting, or is it any vendors?
9: We're accepting black vendors here in the community, food vendors. And I just go through the list and see. But, yeah, any type of vendor that has something for the community, mm-hmm. that they want the community to know that they're here, that they're thriving, and they have things to offer to the community.
8: Wonderful. I feel like that's got to be a great way to grow your business as well, right?
9: That's right.
8: And if you're interested in checking out some of these businesses, they're going to be over at the MLK Center this Saturday from 11 a.m. to 3 p.m. Reporting live from the Carl Maxey Center, Alexandra Coneyarts for News Now.
0: 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Taking a live look outside.
2: Beautiful.
0: Over Downtown Spokane, a gorgeous sunrise to start our day.
1: Look at those clouds just like paving the way for this sunrise that's coming in here,
0: like
1: Matt.
0: The blinds being opened.
1: Yeah, a little bit, yeah.
2: Or being shut, depending on your perspective here.
1: We're a blinds open.
0: Your blinds
1: open.
0: Morning show. We're glass half full.
2: Yeah. that is fair. I would say that the perfect sunshine we saw yesterday, I would say that is shutting the blinds on that. Yeah. Everything else, yeah, it is. It's going to be so beautiful. Hey, if you got a great sunrise picture, send it our way. We'd love to see it. And temperatures right now are been quite warm for this morning. We got one spot in the 40s at St. Mary's. Elsewhere, things have been pretty mild today, in the 50s and, in fact, upper 50s around Spokane and Coeur d'Alene. So far, 9, 12, 13 degrees above where we were at this time yesterday. So, yeah, quite a bit warmer. We did anticipate that it was going to be pretty mild this morning, especially with some cloud cover moving overhead. It's going to be a lot cooler tonight as we see cool air coming in with these winds that we're going to see later on today. Our high is not going to change all that much compared to yesterday. Still in the 80s across the Columbia Basin. It's going to feel a little toasty. Look at that, 85 to 87 in the Lewiston area, 78 in Spokane, 79 in Coeur d'Alene, upper 70s even up north in Bonners Ferry. Our winds slowly increase as we go through the morning hours. By noon, we're seeing some pretty consistent gusts into the 20-mile-an-hour range. We're seeing a few gusts in the 30-mile-an-hour range from Douglas County on into parts of Grant and Lincoln counties. And this is going to be an area where we got to watch out. Recently worked fields for some blowing dust that could lower visibility on parts of I-90 potentially here if things break the wrong way. Winds will calm down pretty quickly here, though, as we head towards your evening hours and we start to focus on other parts of your forecast. Now, because of the winds, fire danger, especially in the central part of the state where we've seen less rain, is going to be a little elevated compared to recent days as the winds continue to gust across the area. And we just talked about the blowing dust risk, especially to the north of I-90. Going through your future cast, we do expect some showers in the region. We've seen a couple of sprinkles around Bonners Ferry this morning. We are going to be on the lookout this evening, kind of after sunset, for a couple of showers, maybe even a stray rumble of thunder to the south of the interstate here. So across the Palouse region, down to the Camas Prairie, the Blue Mountains, and across the central Idaho Panhandle Mountains, where we'll have a chance to pick up a little bit of rain here. It's going to be while most of us are inside, while most of us are sleeping. So impact a little bit lower there, and it's going to be out of here by the time we get to early Friday. Speaking of early Friday, well, look at this. We are down into the 40s for most areas, just a few warm spots like Moses Lake or the downtown Coeur d'Alene area in Grand Coulee. And we continue with those temperatures heading in the downward direction. High of only 63 come Sunday, and our rain chances are rising for the back end of the weekend. Chat more about that here in the next 30 minutes.
1: All right. Get those plans laid and get prepared for the rain this week.
2: Yeah, you know, there's no bad weather sometimes. There's just not dressing correctly.
1: That's all you make about it, right?
2: Exactly. So, make sure you have a waterproof layer this weekend.
0: All right. Nice. Enjoy the good weather while we got it.
1: Mm-hmm.
0: Your Good Morning Northwest time is 6:23.
1: Well, it definitely wasn't pretty, but the Seattle Seahawks started the season with a win. A win is a win, and that's all that matters. And coming up next, we'll show you the highs and the lows of the Super Bowl rematch with the New England Patriots. That's coming up next here in Morning Sports.
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17: Opened the 2026 NFL season last night with a successful defense of their Super Bowl 60 title, beating the New England Patriots again, this time 13-10. The win didn't come without some major sweats. Starting quarterback Sam Darnold left in the first quarter with a hip injury, now confirmed no fracture on x-rays. And Drake May threw three interceptions all in the fourth quarter. In fact, on passes more than 15 yards, May threw 0-for-4 with all three picks. And this marks his second career multi-interception game, the first one, Super Bowl 60, against Seattle. Jackson Smith and Jigba also shined, catching eight passes for 122 yards and the Hawks' lone touchdown. Seattle next hits the road to face the Arizona Cardinals next Sunday at 1:25 p.m. The Georgia Court of Appeals ruled that Gonzaga's Chauncey Wiggins, along with many other players in Georgia, is ruled ineligible for the 2026-27 season. The court ruled a stay of the injunction granted to plaintiffs in a case against the NCAA, joining similar rulings in Ohio and Tennessee. This now means that some teams have players eligible for this season, like fellow GU commit Xavier Lee, while others like Javon Bennett in Ohio remain ineligible. It's still possible that this and other rulings change before the start of the season, but still in just under 2 months. Make sure to tune into 4 News Now Sports tonight for their first Thursday night football game at One Spokane Stadium, Shadel Park hosting Sageview.
1: That Seahawks game, it got you on your toes a little bit. What a way to open up the season to have a little anxiety with it.
18: And now we're just crossing our fingers for Darnold.
1: Well, it sounds like there's not a fracture, so that's good news.
18: Your Good Morning Northwest time, 6:28.
1: Well, it's probably in your house right now without you knowing it. Button batteries, they power toys and other household items, but they're also a danger that can really hurt your kids. Coming up, the ways that you can protect your family.
18: And a bit of normalcy has resumed. Coming up next, the changes made that have the Spokane River flowing again near Barker Road. We'll be right back.
19: Good morning. 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The Dow Jones closed yesterday at 52,380 points. The S&P 500 ended the day at 7,635, and the NASDAQ closed at 26,250 points. 10-year treasuries are at 4.8%. Now taking a look at commodities, crude oil's trading at about $96 a barrel. The price of gold is at $4,440 an ounce, while silver is at $67 an ounce. Soft white wheat is quoted at $6.80 a bushel. Starbucks is trading at $100. And finally, Avista stock is trading at $37.40 a share. Learn how to retire with Altmaier by joining Dave on Altmaier Financial Radio. Here this Saturday at 7 a.m. and Sunday at 9:30 a.m. and 2 p.m. Reporting to you from Altmaier Financial Group in Spokane and Coeur d'Alene for 920 News Now. 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
1: 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I'm Natalie Grant.
18: And I'm Rob King. Today is Thursday. It is September 10th. And here is Matt Gray with your First Alert forecast.
2: All right. Good morning, everybody. And we just had a rather pretty sunrise. Oh, boy. I need more coffee already. 58 right now in Spokane and 59 in Coeur d'Alene, where it's been fairly mild as we've gone through the morning. Some pretty cool looking clouds are moving overhead here. A sign of change to come in your forecast. That will begin with cloudier skies continuing off and on today, and also some gusty winds. We're going to see some gusts consistently into the 20-mile-an-hour range this afternoon, with the occasional gusts up to 30 miles an hour around Spokane. As you head across the Columbia Basin, might run into a little bit of a blowing dust here since we're just past harvest time. You got a lot of loose soil out there. For your planner for the day, yeah, keeping that cloudiness going. Our temperatures are not going to be all that different today. Heading into tomorrow and the weekend, however, that is going to be a much different story. These winds eventually bringing in cooler air. Friday actually doesn't look that bad. It's definitely going to be a lot cooler, though, than Saturday and Sunday. Unfortunately, your weekend plans starting to look soggier by the day. We'll go over this part of your forecast and when you might find some dry times coming up.
1: Thanks. Well, button batteries power many of our everyday items that are around our house, but they can also pose a serious danger to young children. Aside from a choking risk if they're swallowed, button batteries can cause serious injury or death. Now today, we're teaming up with Consumer Reports to explain the new technology designed to make these batteries safer and what parents can do right now to protect their kids. In 2020, Trista Hamsmith's 18-month-old daughter, Reese, died after swallowing a button battery.
4: I learned along the way that this was not a one-off situation. It's something that was happening at an alarming rate.
1: Button batteries are small and are found in everything from key fobs and remotes to toys and greeting cards. But they can be deadly if swallowed, especially by young children.
5: The danger unique to button batteries is that it's not just a choking risk. When these things come into contact with saliva or other fluids in the body, it actually creates an electrical reaction that can cause severe burns inside their body in as little as 2 hours.
1: Hamsmith created a nonprofit in her daughter's name and helped pass Reese's Law in 2022, requiring child-resistant packaging and secure battery compartments. But a Consumer Reports investigation found about one-third of button battery products purchased online still had dangerously accessible batteries. Some manufacturers have added bitter coatings and blue dye to help prevent or maybe flag ingestion.
5: Energizer came out with something new called the Ultimate Child Shield battery, which is made out of a material that actually prevents the chemical reaction that would cause a battery to burn the child's body if they swallow one.
4: It's a goal for all manufacturers at this point. Everyone is working towards a safe battery.
1: CR says that parents should check toys, remotes, key fobs, thermometers, and even light up clothing for button batteries. Keep loose batteries locked away and make sure compartments are child resistant. And if you think someone swallowed a battery or put one in their ear or nose, treat it as a medical emergency, even if there are no symptoms right away. Make sure to call the battery ingestion hotline or poison help immediately. You can see those numbers listed there on our screen. We will also have them posted on our website, kxly.com.
18: Fewer wildfire victims are still coming to the distribution center at the Northtown Mall for supplies. But Spokane County says the center could be closing soon. Some items like blankets, towels, and cleaning supplies are still in need, but fewer people coming by to get them. Spokane County Emergency Management says it will keep the center open for at least another week because new families are still coming in. But after it closes, the county will have to decide where it wants to send the leftover donations.
22: Partners like Second Harvest and others who will find avenues so that everything donated, it's not going to be wasted, it's not going to be parked sitting somewhere gathering dust, it's going to go to people who can benefit from it.
18: Adventist Community Services has already sent some of its donations to other areas in eastern Washington affected by wildfires, and that includes sending pet food to the Colville area for fire survivors there. A woman died in a fiery crash in Spokane Valley early Saturday morning. The crash happened near North Sullivan and East Broadway around 3 a.m. When sheriff's office deputies arrived, they found a car on fire in the grass on the east side of Sullivan. Deputies were able to put out the fire and got the female driver out, but she died at the scene. The passenger of the car was taken to the hospital, also with possible life-threatening injuries.
1: Well, water has now returned to parts of the Spokane River that were running dry this summer. Every year after Labor Day, Avista is able to begin the drawdown of Lake Coeur d'Alene and release more water from the Post Falls Dam. Now, before Labor Day, it was only releasing about 500 cubic feet per second, and now it's 850 cubic feet per second, which helps refill parts of the Spokane River.
3: I was just shocked that how fast it came up. I mean, came back. You know, it's nice to see, though. It's really nice to see.
6: The flow, even at some point, it seemed like the river was flowing backwards towards Idaho, which was really odd to see.
1: Now, while the river is back in decent shape, the riverkeeper says it still has a lot of concerns about the damage done to the ecosystem from the dry summer. Good morning, Northwest. Time right now is 6:36.
18: Let's check back in with meteorologist Matt Gray this morning, where we're getting a little more sunshine at the Deer Park Airport.
2: Yep, certainly are getting a little bit more with, just a cool-looking sunrise with those clouds added in. A little bit of cloud cover is always a great way to spice things up there. You can see those clouds sitting over Spokane here as well this morning. A cloudier day, a windier day, and your forecast coming up.
1: Well, it wasn't your imagination. This summer was the hottest on record nationwide. We'll tell you how much warmer the summer of 2026 was compared to previous years. That's after the break.
18: The people who build AI are warning of its danger to humanity. Why a previously reported rogue AI agent may have caused more harm than people thought. We'll have that coming up.
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18: Recorded its warmest summer on record. The average temperature from June through August was 74.4 degrees. That's 3 degrees above the 20th century average, and topping the previous records set in 1936 and 2021 by 0.4 of a degree. Above average temperatures stretched across much of the country, and nighttime temperatures also above average across most of the country.
2: And if you stick around for a few minutes, I'll put our local summer into context with that. So right now, we are seeing some pretty mild morning temperatures, some cloud cover helping out with that, some warmer temperatures that we saw yesterday. For this afternoon, we stay cloudy. Our temperatures still going to be on the warm side. We will be, however, much windier, and we'll see a few areas of blowing dust in central Washington. Going into tonight, a cool down, those winds, they're bringing in cooler air that you'll definitely feel by the time we get to the weekend.
18: All right, Matt, thank you. A top researcher in AI is warning that there's at least a 10% chance that AI kills off humanity in the next decade.
1: It's not a stat to feel great about. And now we're learning about the problems caused by a rogue AI agent this summer. Here's ABC's Karen Hua.
0: This morning, the rogue AI problem at OpenAI may be bigger than we thought, and lawmakers are asking questions. Reuters reports the company's AI agents used at least 10 websites to talk to each other this summer, evading rules that said the agents could only read the web, not post to it. One researcher admitting, "We have no idea where else the agents may have been." OpenAI's chief scientist recently warned the industry is losing the ability to watch what its models are thinking.
8: I said, okay, what are the odds that AI destroys humanity?
0: Senator Ted Cruz on The View said he asked Elon Musk about the risk of AI causing human extinction.
8: And he looks at me and goes, 10 to 20%. I'm like,
0: so
8: holy
0: what's
8: crap.
0: The Senate? A scientist at Anthropic agrees, saying there's at least a 10% chance AI kills all humans in the next 10 years. Senator Cruz says he's already working to develop safety guardrails for AI. But Senator Richard Blumenthal wants more specifics. He's now formally requesting OpenAI provide a list of every time its agents went rogue.
10: I think we should be bringing these researchers in front of Congress to testify on what exactly they're claiming. I think we should be handing subpoenas both to OpenAI and Anthropic to provide documentation and to provide evidence that actually, they do believe that their technology might actually destroy society like they're claiming.
0: Politico reports Democrats are considering forming a committee with subpoena power to investigate the industry if they win control of the House in November's elections. Karen Hua, ABC News, Washington.
18: Your Good Morning Northwest time is 6:42.
1: Well, the Sandy Williams Black Business Expo is coming up this weekend, and our Alexander Konierz is live this morning at the Carl Maxey Center with what you can expect.
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18: With back-to-school season wrapped up, retailers looking ahead to the holidays already. 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
17: You know, it's really an income tax.
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17: Well, see, they picked that name on purpose. 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
18: Welcome back at 646. This weekend, entrepreneurship and community will be celebrated at the MLK Center. The Sandy Williams Black Business Expo returns Saturday, but this year, the event has a new date on the calendar.
5: The expo had previously been held in February, but this year organizers moved it to September, which coincides with Williams' birthday, which is coming up on September 13th. Our Alexander Kohnertz is live this morning at the Carl Maxey Center. And Alexander, you have some people with you who have played a major role in organizing this event.
6: That's right, Natalie. I've got Amos Atkinson here with me this morning, who works here at the Carl Maxey Center, also helping lead the event that's happening this weekend. Now, this is an event that you guys have been holding for several years now. Yes. Tell us a little bit about how it's grown over the last couple of years.
9: Well, it's grown. You know, when it started in 2018, I think she said she had a handful of people. Now we have well over 50 people who attend the event. So we're expecting a nice turnout. We're going to have some new businesses there. We have Treetop Men's Fashion and Accessories going to be there. Shades of Motherhood's going to be there. We have this new business called, it's called The Plug. And what they do is actually grills.
6: Wow.
9: He's going to be there. And so we're going to have a variety of different vendors there this year that haven't been there in the past. So we're looking forward to those that are coming. And like I said, we still are accepting up till today. And then we'll go from there, but we're looking for a wonderful time with the community turning out for this event.
6: That's wonderful. And now tell us a little bit about what Sandy Williams's goal was when she created this event in 2018.
9: Her goal was to bring the community together, to show the empowerment, and to show that we do have thriving black businesses here in our community that are doing things in our community and collaborating with other businesses here and empowering the people of the community here in Spokane.
6: Wow, that's really amazing. And for businesses who have been a part of this, what kind of an impact has it had on them to be a part of this event?
9: Oh, they have had, it has been a nice impact on business, because what it does is shows the community that we do have thriving black businesses in the community. So the impact has been wonderful with regards to recognizing businesses in our community and then people buying from our businesses and that type, you know.
6: Yeah, I love it.
9: Putting creating money back in our community.
6: Yeah, that's wonderful. And creating that connection too between people. Yeah.
9: Correct.
6: Now, if you're interested in coming to the event, it's happening this Saturday over at the MLK Center. It's between 11 a.m. and 3 p.m. Reporting live from the Carl Maxey Center, Alexandra Cohen-Yartz for News Now.
5: Alexandra, thank you so much.
18: We're taking a live look right now over downtown Spokane, where we are expecting a little more cloud cover in the next coming days.
2: Yeah, a little bit more cloud cover, some cooler temperatures as we settle into the weekend, which is fairly nice. We just had that story about how the entire kind of contiguous 48 states had their hottest summer on record.
18: Yes.
2: Now, I'm sure many people at home are like, what are you talking about?
6: It didn't feel that hot here.
2: Exactly.
6: Yeah.
2: But it's all perspective, my friends. It is all perspective. Yes, we had a cooler summer. Compared to what? To the full 1881 to present record? It wasn't that cool. In fact, it was ranked 17th warmest. However, compared to every year since 2021, first, ninth, sixth, third, tied for sixth with 2023, 17th feels pretty cool. By comparison, we've also had 2 years in a row where we haven't had any official 100-degree measurements recorded at Spokane International Airport for the summer season. So, yeah, it has felt like a more cooler summers recently, but once again, that is compared to recent history, perhaps not the whole record. Temperatures right now, definitely feeling a little bit warm in some of the cloud cover this morning. 57 in Spokane, 59 in Coeur d'Alene. We're in the 50s in Deer Park and Spirit Lake. We're in the 40s in Athol, rare spot in the 40s. High temperatures for the afternoon, upper 70s. Might see a few spots get close to 80 around the valley or the east side of Spokane. Same goes for spots around downtown at Coeur d'Alene, but clouds thicker make it a little bit harder to get up into those 80s, at least in the I-90 corridor. Going to see some gusty winds later today. You'll notice the winds by lunchtime, gusts up to 30 miles an hour. Going to have to watch out on the West Plains and then areas all the way to the Columbia River for some blowing dust that can limit your visibility, especially out in the I-90 area. Then as we head into the weekend, dramatically cooler temperatures. Those winds are going to bring in cooler weather. Friday's looking pretty nice. Saturday, the first half's looking okay. Second half, not so much. And then the big change here from the last few days that we've been forecasting for Sunday is that our rain chances for Sunday have gone up a lot. We will have a chance for a couple of showers around Pullman, Moscow, the LC Valley, and across the Central Panhandle Mountains to as far north as the Silver Valley and St. Mary's. Heading into tonight, that will be our only chance of rain, really, for the rest of this work week. The main part of this system comes in as we head past 1 or 2 in the afternoon on Saturday. So that's your best time to be outside before kind of 2 or 3 o'clock on Saturday. After that, heading into the late afternoon, the evening, and then throughout pretty much the entire day on Sunday, the way things are looking now, you will end up with some wet conditions here. So, yeah, looking like some pretty inconvenient timing for these showers and a few thunderstorms over the course of the weekend. We'll be right back to help you plan out the rest of your Thursday in the Morning Sprint.
0: 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The Dow Jones has lost 215 points to 52,165. The S&P 500 is down 40 to 7,595. And the NASDAQ is down 200 points to 26,050. 10-year treasuries are at 4.9%. Taking a look at commodities now, crude oil's trading at $100 a barrel. The price of gold is at $4,395 an ounce, while silver is at $65 an ounce. Soft white wheat is quoted at $6.80 a bushel. And finally, Tesla stock has lost about $6 this morning and is now trading at $361 a share. Learn how to retire with Altmaier by visiting altmaierfinancial.com, where you can find times this weekend to join Dave on Altmaier Financial Radio. 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Have a great morning.
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18: It's 6:55, time to get you ready to take on your Thursday in the morning sprint.
5: The man shot outside of Evergreen Middle School earlier this week has now been identified as 20-year-old Joel Mallon.
18: His family has now hired an attorney to conduct an investigation into his death. According to the attorney, Mallon was autistic and had the mental capacity of about a 13-year-old. He lived near Evergreen and attended the school. His mom said if he ever needed help, he could go to the school. And she's now calling for an investigation into the shooting to be conducted by an agency outside of Spokane.
5: In a 5-2 vote, the Spokane City Council passed an ordinance to protect renters from being evicted in times of an emergency if they've lost more than 10% of their monthly income. The ordinance is designed to protect renters affected by the Spokane complex fires and continue for any emergency that may happen in the future. That ordinance goes into effect immediately.
2: And your forecast is going to be a cloudier day and a windier day here in the inland northwest. Looking at gusts up to 30 miles an hour at times, mainly gusts to the 20s through the afternoon. We will see partly to mostly cloudy skies. But one thing that's not going to change, at least for today, are temperatures. We'll be back into the upper 70s and low 80s this afternoon.
18: People in Post Falls will soon decide if they want to pay more for schools with an upcoming levy. Right now, property owners pay about $31 per $100,000 of assessed property value. And if the levy passes, that'll go up to about $38 per $100,000. So for someone with a home worth $550,000, school district says they'll pay a little more than three additional dollars per month. And if passed, the new taxes would take effect in July of next year.
5: Right now, you have an opportunity to make your voice heard about data centers. Spokane County Commissioners put a temporary halt to construction on data centers last month, instituting a four-month pause. But during that time, commissioners will be taking public comment, including a gathering that's happening tonight. It's at the Hilton Garden Inn on Highway 2 near the Spokane Airport. It all starts at 6 p.m.
18: This weekend, the Carl Maxey Center is bringing back the Sandy Williams Black Business Expo. The annual event celebrates black entrepreneurship and honors the legacy of Sandy Williams. And this year's event is from 11 a.m. to 3 p.m. on Saturday. It's happening at the MLK Center, which is located on South Stone Street.
5: And we'll be back with a look at what's coming up on Good Morning Northwest on Fox 28 right after this commercial break.
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0: But the president did not say where and how he could come up with the estimated $1.3 trillion it would take to pay every American adult.
1: ABC Chief White House Correspondent Mary Bruce. There is a crane out at the Miami airport getting ready to move the Amazon cargo jet that crashed last weekend to a hangar where the NTSB will investigate it more carefully. The first wrongful death lawsuits have also been filed on behalf of the five cleaning crew members who were killed.
2: Amazon saying it will fully cooperate with the investigation, and they have been working to reach out to the families affected. Next, we expect a preliminary report from the NTSB, but that is likely weeks away.
1: ABC's Victor Oquendo in Miami. Storms and high tides to blame for several days of extreme waves at the beach, erosion up and down Central California. Los Angeles also battling extreme heat and humidity. 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
1: Some members of Congress are asking for AI to check itself. Here's ABC's Jay O'Brien.
4: Connecticut Senator Richard Blumenthal sending a letter to Sam Altman, the CEO of ChatGPT maker OpenAI, saying that the company is putting profits over safety and calling instances where the company's AI agents were able to break out of or evade guardrails a, quote, stunning failure. The senator sending Altman a laundry list of questions he wants answers to, including an accounting of every time something like this may have happened.
1: More of the jurors who served in the Lindsey Clancy trial are speaking out about their inability to reach a verdict in the case. Here's ABC's Aaron Katursky, who covered it.
5: Nick Dargy's 25 years old. He was in the military serving in Korea when Lindsey Clancy killed her children, so he knew nothing about it until he sat through this entire harrowing 6-week trial. And in the end, he said he was devastated that he and the other jurors were deadlocked for days, and he told me about the one holdout.
6: There was several times I would ask him to show us, like, evidence or, you know, describe a witness testimony that helped to prove what he was saying.
5: He said that holdout juror never provided an explanation.
1: Apple did indeed introduce its first foldable phone on Wednesday. The iPhone Duo costs $2,000, $800 more than the latest iPhone. Motorola, Google, and Samsung are already on their second generation of folding phones. Sherry Preston, ABC News.
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10: Because of the Spokane fires, City Council just gave you a lifeline. The new ordinance lets renters skip payments for up to a year if they've lost more than 10% of their monthly income. We'll tell you how you can qualify.
11: And winds are picking up here for your Thursday, and they're blowing in a big change for the weekend that will impact your plans.
12: The man who was shot and killed outside a Spokane Valley middle school this week has now been identified. Wise family says they're calling for a full investigation into his death. Live on KXLY Plus and 4 News Now, you're watching Good Morning Northwest. Thanks for starting your morning with us. I'm Rob King.
10: I'm Natalie Grant. Today is Thursday, September 10th. Let's get right on over to meteorologist Matt Gray, taking a look at what we can expect heading into today, Matt.
11: All right. We are going to see some windier weather today, some cloudier weather as well, as weather system is beginning to work its way into the inland northwest and will have a profound influence here over the next several days on our forecast. Already in the Spokane area, we are seeing some winds getting up to

0: over 10 miles an hour at times. Nothing gusting just yet, but that will change as we head into the afternoon. Looking for some gusts around Spokane, up to 30 miles an hour. Could see some 35 plus mile an hour gusts around the Columbia Basin. So it is definitely going to be a blustery kind of midday, and especially into the mid to late afternoon, to say the least. But those winds tapering off pretty quickly as we head through your evening. We'll also see additional cloud cover here along with these winds, as we're seeing this kind of transition from the warmer air that we felt yesterday afternoon towards some cooler air, which is going to end up showing up tomorrow. So this is our transitional day. You can see the high level clouds showing up with all these brightly colored areas, signifying some cool temperatures high up in the sky here as we go through the rest of your morning. Here is what is translating over to radar. It's pretty quiet with the exception of in Boundary County and around Priest Lake, where we have a couple of showers, one in the Burns area, one just to the north of Bonner's Ferry that we'll watch for you for the rest of this morning. Even a couple lightning strikes very early this morning just on the other side of the U.S.-Canada border. I'll take you through the rest of your Thursday and the changes that are coming this weekend you'll want to know about.
1: Matt, thanks. Well, the Spokane City Council has now passed an ordinance to protect renters from being evicted in times of emergency if they've lost more than 10% of their monthly income, giving renters who qualify a 12-month grace period to make their rental payments.
2: The council passed the ordinance last night in a 5-2 vote. The ordinance was designed to protect renters who were affected by the Spokane Complex fires. According to the city, more than 850 structures were affected by the fires, and 30% of those properties were occupied by renters. At last night's meeting, tenant advocacy organizations spoke about why it was so important to protect renters affected by the fires and through any emergency that may happen in the future.
3: While it is important to address this current emergency, we are pleased that the council voted to incorporate a permanent program in this ordinance so it could be used during future natural disasters and public health emergencies that threaten community safety and cause displacement.
2: The majority of the council ultimately agreed with the advocacy organizations, passing the ordinance 5-2, and that ordinance goes into effect immediately, providing relief to renters financially affected by the fires.
1: Well, we are quickly coming up on election season here, and for people in Post Falls, that means deciding whether they want to pay more for their schools. And right now, property owners pay around $31 per $100,000 of assessed property value. If the levy passes, that'll go up about $38,000 per $100,000. So for someone with a home that's worth $550,000, the school district says they'll pay a little more than $3 additional dollars per month. And the district says it needs that extra money to maintain current programs and keep up with inflation. The money would go towards things like school resource officers, extracurriculars, student supports, salaries, and two new buses. And while some argue that the increase is too pricey, one woman says that she'll vote yes on this levy, even though it means paying more.
4: I'm totally for the levy. We have to continue to support our schools, and, you know, we're investing in the next generation.
1: Now, if the levy passes, the new taxes would take effect in July of next year.
2: The man shot and killed outside of Evergreen Middle School has been identified as 20-year-old Joel Mallon. His family has now hired an attorney to conduct an investigation into his death. According to the attorney, Joel Mallon was autistic and had the mental capacity of about a 13-year-old. He lived near Evergreen and attended the school. His mom said if he ever needed help, he could go to the school. And the attorney claims he told his mom he was going to get a breakfast burrito before he was shot 8 times in front of the school. She's calling for an investigation into the shooting to be conducted by an agency outside of Spokane. In the moments before the shooting, Sheriff John Knowles says when the deputy, who was serving as a school resource officer, approached the 6'6" Mallon, he acted aggressively toward the deputy and presented what appeared to be a handgun. Sheriff Knowles added that Mallon may have called 911 on himself.
1: Now, in recent years, the idea of having an armed officer at schools has sparked some debate.
2: And each district focuses on campus safety in different ways. Spokane County has armed deputies at most school districts it contracts with, including Meade and Central Valley. County deputies who serve as school resource officers are mainly stationed at high schools and have the ability to make arrests. They also regularly patrol middle and elementary schools. Marla Nunberg with the Central Valley School District says these deputies are vital to kid safety.
5: It's absolutely important. I think we could all do the what ifs, but would prefer not to do the to do that. But really, by having the resource deputy there, it made a true difference in the school safety.
2: But Spokane Public Schools has a completely different system. Rather than hiring armed officers, it uses campus safety specialists who are hired by the district and trained by Spokane Police. They're not armed and can't make arrests, but they work closely with law enforcement on potential safety threats. The sheriff's office told us it's looking into more advanced technology that school resource officers can use to continue to keep kids safe at school.
1: You have an opportunity today to make your voice heard about data centers. Spokane County commissioners have put a temporary halt on construction on these data centers last month, instituting a four-month pause. And during that time, commissioners will be taking public comment, including a gathering that's happening tonight. It's at the Hilton Garden Inn on Highway 2 starting at 6 o'clock tonight. If you'd like to make your voice heard, we have more details on KXLY.com. Good morning, Northwest. Time right now is 5:06.
2: Let's check back in with meteorologist Matt Gray with expecting a little more wind today.
0: Yeah, a little bit more wind here. Could be a little hazy, a little dusty around places like Moses Lake later on today as those winds get going. This is just kind of the start of what looks like it's going to be an active few days of weather coming up as we head into the weekend after this.
6: And we are live at the Carl Maxey Center this morning, which is excited to bring back the Sandy Williams Black Business Expo on Saturday. This year, the event is happening a whole lot later in the year than it has in the past. Why that change is happening and what you can expect from the expo coming up.
1: Plus, this morning, new data from the Amazon air crash at Miami International Airport this week reveals what the pilots knew in the final moments. Automated warnings repeatedly told them the plane was dropping too fast and flying dangerously low. But investigators say the crew never corrected their course. We'll tell you what went wrong in the cockpit. It's coming up.
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2: Welcome back. Your time is 5:10. Here's a look at what's new on Good Morning Northwest. Newly released black box data is offering a clearer picture of the final moments aboard the crashed Amazon Air Boeing 767.
1: Now, that plane overran a runway at Miami International Airport on Sunday and hit vehicles, killing five people. As the plane descended, automated warnings repeatedly alerted the pilots that the aircraft was dropping too quick and flying dangerously low. One pilot also expressed concern that the plane was going, quote, too fast, but investigators said there was no consistent verbal response from the other pilot. The National Transportation Safety Board has not explained why the crew failed to correct the course, a question investigators are now examining as they interview those two pilots.
2: President Trump vowed to pay every American adult $5,000 if Republicans win November's midterm elections. It's an unprecedented offer as he tries to keep his party in power. He made the promise last night in Dallas as he headlined the GOP's first midterm convention. The announcement was short on specifics with no clear explanation of how the pledge would be funded.
0: Planning your day here now. 57 degrees. We are definitely quite a bit milder than we have been the last couple of mornings, as we kind of expected. And we are going to see not too much change in temperature today, but everything else will be changing. We'll see cloudier skies, windier weather. There will be a few areas of blowing dust around the Columbia Basin, around the Palouse. We just had a lot of fields get work from harvest time, so something to keep in mind out there. You might see some limited visibility. Heading into tonight, getting cooler ahead of more changes going into the weekend.
1: Matt, thanks. Well, the Spokane Marathon is making a change to this year's course. On your screen right now is an image of last year's course. But due to the Old Trails fire and the damage that was caused within Riverside State Park, organizers have now decided to create a new route. Take a look at this. This is the updated route for the marathon and the relay course. Now, this year's course expands more to the east compared to last year, going all the way past Feltz Field. Marathon officials say they're excited about this new course while keeping the same experience that runners expect. The Spokane Marathon will be still be a Boston qualifying course, and this year's race is happening on Sunday, October 11th. Good morning, Northwest. Time right now is 5:12.
2: Well, in the month following the Spokane fires, thousands have been collected to help wildfire victims. But now comes the real challenge, making sure nothing goes to waste. The Relief Center at the Northtown Mall is preparing to close. Our partners are already redirecting supplies to communities still in need, coming up after the break.
1: And the Carl Maxey Center is hosting the annual Sandy Williams Black Business Expo this weekend. We'll tell you how the event has grown over the years and what it means to the small business community here in Spokane. We are live with Alexander Koniarts coming up right after the break.
13: On the PNW Ag Network, I'm Glenn Vaughan. So what do decisions made in Salem mean for Oregon farmers? Remember, you can find out anytime by logging on to PNWAg.net and check back often for the latest farm updates. The American Farm Bureau Federation says Congress needs to pass a new farm bill, and soon.
14: Farm Bureau released analysis Tuesday showing farmers and ranchers are facing one of the toughest farm economies in a generation, thanks to high production costs and continued market uncertainty. The current farm bill passed in 2018 has been extended three times, and that extension expires at the end of this month. AFBF says recent federal funding strengthened parts of the farm safety net, but hundreds of other programs still need to be updated. For more from AFBF, visit PNWAg.net. I'm Heather Roberts on the PNW Ag Network.
13: Well, last week we told you that several Northwest lawmakers had written to the Ag Secretary regarding the roadless rule. Well, now the deadline is fast approaching for folks to give their opinion on President Trump's plans to remove the federal protections.
15: The public comment period for the repeal of the 2001 Roadless Area Conservation Rule ends Monday, September 21st. Forest Service announced last month it will rescind the roadless rule in its entirety. Established during the Clinton era, it prohibits logging and new road construction in underdeveloped national forest lands. Agriculture Secretary Brooke Rollins calls the restrictions outdated and says removing them will help reduce the risk of wildfires. Environmental groups say the rule is the only thing protecting the forest from industrial development. I'm Michael Kastner.
13: Washington's fall hunting seasons are getting underway, and state wildlife officials are reminding hunters to check the rules before heading out to the field. The Washington Department of Fish and Wildlife's 2026 hunting prospects now available, offering information on game activity, harvest trends, and conditions across the state's 17 wildlife management districts. To check out those prospects, just visit PNWAg.net We'll have a link for you there.
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2: Welcome back. Your time right now is 5:16. Well, this weekend, the Carl Maxey Center is bringing back the Sandy Williams Black Business Expo.
3: The annual event celebrates black entrepreneurship and honors the legacy of Sandy Williams. Alexandra Konyarts is live at the center this morning. And Alexandra, the event taking place different time this year. Why is that?
4: Good morning. That's right. Well, in the past, it's happened in February, which is Black History Month. But this year, it's happening this Saturday, but it's actually happening the day before Sandy Williams' birthday, which is September 13th. So honoring her in that way as well. Now, I've got Amos Atkinson here with me this morning. And now you play a large role in organizing this event every year. Tell us a little bit about what people should expect if they come on out.
5: Well, if they come on out and participate, it's free. First of all, it's free to the public. They'll come out. It's going to be different vendors there. We're going to have food vendors there. We're going to have people that's going to be selling items there. We're going to have people there that's going to be giving information that can help businesses and resources for their businesses. So we ask people to come out. You can still register today. All you have to do is go on to our website under the Carl Maxey and hit the sign, and you can register to participate. I'm still taking vendors if you want to participate.
4: Yeah, lovely. And now we've got, of course, the wonderful Sandy Williams behind us here this morning, too, the cutout of her. Yeah. Now, you got to work with her when she was still here, but tell us a little bit about who she is and just the legacy that she leaves behind, and also how this event makes her to celebrate her.
5: I met Sandy, well, I have been knowing her in the community because we have been working together through the Spokane Ministers Fellowship, an organization that she supported. She was an activism in the community. She empowered the community. She was informative with her black lens, talking about the negative things going on to our community. She underrepresented it for the community. She helped make the community aware of things that were going on, positive as well as negative. She was a force. Her lens, the black lens, was very informative, as it is still now today. So what she left was an opportunity for us to continue on with her legacy. She provided us with room at the table where we can be involved in conversations where people have to talk with us and should talk with us.
4: Yeah. Well, what a wonderful legacy that she does leave behind. And it's great to see it still honored with here the Carl Maxey Center, which she founded, as well as all of these events that now get to take place. Now, if you are interested in coming out, it's going to be happening from 11 a.m. to 3 p.m. this Saturday over at the MLK Center. Reporting live, Alexandra Konyarts, 4 News Now.
2: Alexandra, thank you so much. Let's take a live look outside this morning. Another nice start here. No rain like we saw earlier this week here, Matt.
6: Yeah, pretty relaxed beginning to our day. It's pretty warm out there. I think you can you could leave the layers behind today, as it's still going to be pretty warm as we head into the afternoon as well. Now, heading towards the weekend, bit of a different story, but we'll get there when we get there. Four things to know. Warm and breezy here for your Thursday. Some blowing dust in the recently worked fields. Want to make sure we're emphasizing that if you are traveling, especially across central parts of Washington State today. Cooler weather as we head Saturday through Monday, and then the rain is going to be back in our forecast for this weekend as well. So temperatures right now, pretty warm compared to recent mornings. We're at 57 in Spokane and Coeur d'Alene. Lewiston's at 55. Bonners Ferry's at 55. And we're in the 60s in Omak and Grand Coulee. That is a good 12 degrees warmer than we were at this time yesterday and the previous nights before this week. So definitely a notable difference as you step outside. Our highs for today going to be not that much different than what we saw yesterday. Upper 70s, some low 80s. We will be a little toasty in Lewiston, getting up towards the kind of 85 to 87 degree range here. And we'll stay in the upper 70s up north. All of this because we have cloud cover. We've got cooler air that's going to be coming in for tomorrow, and that will increase our winds as we go throughout the day. A bit of a transitional day in our weather. It's why even though it will be still same temperatures as yesterday. It's not going to look as pretty. We're going to be seeing cloudy skies in many portions of the day. Heading towards noon, we're going to be seeing a lot of areas with winds gusting into the 20-25 mile an hour range around the Columbia Basin. We're going to start to see some of these winds out of the north and out of the west, beginning to gust over 30 miles an hour. And this is where I will be looking for some areas of blowing dust, kind of in between the Sprague area and Moses Lake on I-90. That would be the place where, hey, if you see the visibility going down, probably a good idea to slow it down as well out on the interstate. Your gusts start to drop quite a bit as we head towards 7, 8 o'clock, and that'll be the kind of ish at the end for the windiness. Another issue here with the winds is that compared to at least recent days, our fire danger is going to rise slightly across central Washington. Now, this is not at similar levels to what we saw, say, last month or the month prior, but it is something I just want you to keep in mind here because, well, windy is windy. And, yes, we've had some rain, but we haven't had that much rain. Not yet. That may change this weekend. We'll have a couple of showers here around the Palouse as we head into tonight. So thinking about after 7, 8 o'clock, anywhere kind of south of I-90, wouldn't shock me at all if we had some showers, maybe even a stray rumble of thunder developing here. That'll be kind of our best chance for rain for the rest of this work week. Heading into the weekend, it'll be a different story. Your low temperatures for tonight will be notably cooler, down into even the low 40s in places like Colville. And then I've had some changes made for the weekend. Rain chances are going up for Sunday.
0: Oh, man.
6: Yeah, not looking like the best outdoor weekend, but I'll show you where you can be outside and maybe not get drenched coming up.
0: This is the opposite of what we want. We have a nice work weekend, then a poor weekend.
6: Yeah, no. Saw that it was trending the wrong direction this morning. Went, oh boy.
2: Forces you to be productive, I guess, with your weekend if you want to be inside.
6: Something like that.
0: Yeah, clean the bathtubs or something.
2: Matt, thank you so much.
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2: Well, it wasn't pretty, but the Seattle Seahawks started the season with a win. And coming up next, we'll show you the highs and the lows of the Super Bowl rematch with the New England Patriots. Let's go to next here in Morning Sports.
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7: The Seahawks opened the 2026 NFL season last night with a successful defense of their Super Bowl 60 title, beating the New England Patriots again, this time 13-10. The win didn't come without some major sweats. Starting quarterback Sam Darnold left in the first quarter with a hip injury, now confirmed no fracture on x-rays. And Drake May threw three interceptions all in the fourth quarter. In fact, on passes more than 15 yards, May threw 0-for-4 with all three picks. And this marks his second career multi-interception game, the first one, Super Bowl 60, against Seattle. Jackson Smith and Jigba also shined, catching 8 passes for 122 yards and the Hawks' lone touchdown. Seattle next hits the road to face the Arizona Cardinals next Sunday at 1:25 p.m. The Georgia Court of Appeals ruled that Gonzaga's Chauncey Wiggins, along with many other players in Georgia, is ruled ineligible for the 2026-27 season. The court ruled a stay of the injunction granted to plaintiffs in a case against the NCAA, joining similar rulings in Ohio and Tennessee. This now means that some teams have players eligible for this season, like fellow GU commit Xavier Lee, while others like Javon Bennett in Ohio remain ineligible. It's still possible that this and other rulings change before the start of the season, but still in just under 2 months. Make sure to tune into 4 News Now Sports tonight for their first Thursday night football game at One Spokane Stadium, Shadle Park, hosting Sageview.
2: That Seahawks game had me a little, had, I'm sure a lot of people, a little nervous.
0: Yeah, it took the game a little while to get going.
2: Yeah.
0: And then now everyone's like, well, Sam Darnold, are you okay?
2: Yeah, we'll see.
0: We'll keep you posted. Your Good Morning Northwest Times, 5:27.
2: Well, it's probably in your house without you knowing. Button batteries power toys and other household items, but they can pose a danger that can really hurt your kids. Coming up, the ways that you can protect your family.
0: Well, a bit of normalcy has resumed. Coming up next, the changes made that have the Spokane River flowing again near Barker Road. We'll be right back.
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9: 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The Dow Jones has lost 320 points to 52,060. The S&P 500 is down 55 to 7,580. And the NASDAQ is down 200 points to 26,050. 10-year treasuries are at 4.9%. Taking a look at commodities, crude oil's trading at $99 a barrel. The price of gold is at $4,410 an ounce, while silver is at $65 an ounce. Soft white wheat is quoted at $6.80 a bushel. And finally, NVIDIA stock has lost about $5 this morning and is now trading at $217 a share. 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
1: 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From 4 News Now, this is Good Morning Northwest.
2: Good morning, Northwest. Thanks for starting your day with us. I'm Natalie Grant.
3: And I'm Rob King. Today is Thursday, September 10th. Let's send things over to meteorologist Matt Gray with a look at your current conditions.
6: And the first rays of dawn starting to come up over the mountains here in Coeur d'Alene. We're a lot warmer this morning. 59 in Coeur d'Alene, 57 in Spokane. You know what? You get to the upper 70s and low 80s, that'll be helpful. We also have some cloud cover that's beginning to move over, which is also helping us stay a little bit warm this morning. So will you need a layer today? Pretty unlikely, especially with our temperatures likely getting right back to where they were yesterday afternoon, where it was pretty comfortable. And we're going to have some gusty winds as well, which often in this particular pattern can keep things on the warmer side. So we are going to have a windy day. Cloudier day here as well, especially during the afternoon and evening. We'll see some wind gusts consistently into the 25-mile-an-hour range around the Spokane area with a few stray gusts up to around 30 during the afternoon. And you'll see those winds step up as we head through the rest of this morning. A bit of a drearier-looking day, but as I mentioned, the temperature's not going to change that much. We'll end up here in the middle to upper 70s with a few spots in the Columbia Basin right around 80 degrees. And most of us, at least for the daytime hours, are going to be staying dry. Now, tonight might be a bit of a different story. Going into Friday, dry conditions, but your weekend is trending in the wrong direction. We'll talk more about the details about when you might be able to get outside and not get wet for the weekend coming up.
2: Matt, thanks. Well, button batteries power many of the everyday items that you have around your house, but they can also pose a serious danger to young children. Aside from a choking risk if they're swallowed, button batteries can cause serious injury or even death. Today, we're teaming up with Consumer Reports to explain the new technology designed to make these batteries safer and what parents can do right now to protect their kids.
18: In 2020, Trista Hamsmith's 18-month-old daughter, Reese, died after swallowing a button battery.
19: I learned along the way that this was not a one-off situation. It's something that was happening at an alarming rate.
18: Button batteries are small and are found in everything from key fobs and remotes to toys and greeting cards. But they can be deadly if swallowed, especially by young children.
20: The danger unique to button batteries is that it's not just a choking risk. When these things come into contact with saliva or other fluids in the body, it actually creates an electrical reaction that can cause severe burns inside their body in as little as 2 hours.
18: Hamsmith created a nonprofit in her daughter's name and helped pass Reese's Law in 2022, requiring child-resistant packaging and secure battery compartments. But a Consumer Reports investigation found about one-third of button battery products purchased online still had dangerously accessible batteries. Some manufacturers have added bitter coatings and blue dye to help prevent or maybe flag ingestion.
20: Energizer came out with something new called the Ultimate Child Shield battery, which is made out of a material that actually prevents the chemical reaction that would cause a battery to burn the child's body if they swallow one.
19: It's a goal for all manufacturers at this point. Everyone is working towards a safe battery.
18: CR says that parents should check toys, remotes, key fobs, thermometers, and even light up clothing for button batteries. Keep loose batteries locked away and make sure compartments are child resistant.
2: Now, if you think someone swallowed a battery or put one in their ear or their nose, treat it as a medical emergency. Even if there are no symptoms right away, call the battery ingestion hotline or poison help immediately. You can see those numbers listed on your screen right now. We will also have them posted to our website, KXLY.com.
3: Fewer wildfire victims are still coming to distribution centers at the Northtown Mall for supplies. But Spokane County says the center could close soon. Some items like blankets, towels, and cleaning supplies are still in need, but fewer people coming by to get them. Spokane County Emergency Management says it will keep the center open for at least another week because new families are still coming in. But after it closes, the county will have to decide where it wants to send the leftover donations.
21: Partners like Second Harvest and others who will find avenues so that everything donated, it's not going to be wasted, it's not going to be parked sitting somewhere gathering dust, it's going to go to people who can benefit from it.
3: Adventist Community Services has already sent some of its donations to other areas in eastern Washington affected by wildfires, and that includes sending pet food to the Colville area for fire survivors there. A woman died in a fiery crash in Spokane Valley early Saturday morning, and the crash happened near North Sullivan and East Broadway around 3 a.m. When sheriff's office deputies arrived, they found a car on fire in the grass on the east side of Sullivan. Deputies put out the fire and got the female driver out, but unfortunately, she died at the scene. And the passenger of the car was taken to the hospital with possible life-threatening injuries.
2: Water has now returned to parts of the Spokane River that were running dry this summer. Every year after Labor Day, Avista is able to begin the drawdown of the Lake Coeur d'Alene and release more water from the Post Falls Dam. Before Labor Day, it was only releasing about 500 cubic feet per second, and now it's at 850 cubic feet per second, which helps refill this part of the Spokane River.
22: I was just shocked that how fast it came up. I mean, came back.
4: you know, it's nice to see, though. It's really nice to see.
5: The flow, even at some point, it seemed like the river was flowing backwards towards Idaho, which was really odd to see.
2: Now, while the river is back in decent shape, the riverkeeper says it still has concerns about the damage to the ecosystem from the dry summer. Good morning, Northwest. Time right now is 5:35.
3: Well, meteorologist Matt Gray is tracking some more gusty conditions than we've seen over the past few days. And if you're heading out of town for the weekend, be aware of some rain might impact your travel.
6: Yep, and here we have a look at the sun coming up here in the Parker Pass area near St. Mary's. Your forecast, a lot of changes here as we head into the end of the week, and things you want to plan for this weekend, that's for sure, coming up.
2: Well, it wasn't your imagination. This summer was the hottest on record. How much warmer that the summer of 2026 was compared to previous years across the country, that's coming up next.
3: The people who build AI are warning of its danger to humanity. Why a previously reported rogue AI agent may have caused more harm than people thought. We have details coming up next.
22: Did you see what Olympia is calling their latest new tax?
23: The millionaire's tax? Yep.
22: You know, it's really an income tax.
23: So what's the difference?
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22: Vote yes on Initiative 645. 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
23: Wait, we're repealing an income tax?
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23: Okay. Vote yes to repeal the income tax.
22: Well, see, they picked that name on purpose. Tell your friends vote yes on Initiative 645. 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
3: Welcome back. It's almost 5:45. This weekend, entrepreneurship and community will be celebrated at the MLK Center. The Sandy Williams Black Business Expo returns Saturday, but this year, the event has a new date on the calendar.
2: The expo had previously been held in February, but this year, organizers moved it to September to coincide with Williams' birthday, which is coming up on September 13th. We have Alexandra Konyarts live at the Carl Maxey Center this morning. And Alexandra, you have someone with you this morning who plays a major role in organizing this entire event.
25: Good morning. That's right. I've got Amos Atkinson here with me this morning, who helps with a lot of the organizing for the Sandy Williams Black Business Expo. Now, how are we feeling about this year's event? It's just a couple of days away now.
26: I feel good about the event. You know, I'm excited about the event. I'm looking for the vendors that are turning out because, like I said, we're going to have some good vendors there and we're going to have some informational there that's going to be very helpful for our businesses.
25: Yeah, that's great. And now this is the ninth year of the event, I believe. How are you guys feeling about it and how has it grown over the last few years as well?
26: When Sandy started this about 9 years ago, I think she did it February of 2018, right? And it was a small handful of people, but since then, it's grown to where we have over 50 people that come and participate. Last year, we had about 50 at the MLK Center. This year, we're asking for 45, but whatever I can get, I'll be happy with.
25: Yeah. I love it. And now, you had the opportunity to work with Sandy. You called her a friend as well. Tell me a little bit about how this event honors her legacy.
26: It honors her legacy because what she did was she wanted to bring the Black community together to show and showcase the businesses and to uplift the East Side again with regards to businesses, showing that we are a thriving community and that we have businesses that are doing things in our community. And so this event is her legacy, mm-hmm. is how it represents her and show what she was trying to do to empower people in the community and to show people that they can do what they can if they put their minds and souls and heart to do that.
25: That's so well said. Well, thank you so much for being here with us this morning and telling us about this wonderful event. If you're interested in coming out, it's happening at the MLK Center this Saturday from 11 a.m. to 3 p.m. They're also still accepting vendor applications. My apologies. So if you're interested in signing up, you can find that information on the Carl Maxey Center's website. And then the event, like I mentioned, is happening on Saturday. Reporting live, Alexandra Cohen Yarts for News Now.
2: Yeah, just a wonderful legacy that Sandy left behind, and they're just continuing it to honor it in the best way they know possible by giving back to the community.
3: And if you are heading to the Black Business Expo, probably you're going to want a little coat.
2: Well, it's a good thing it's inside.
3: Yes.
2: First and foremost.
3: Even walking from the car, you're going to have to duck some rain.
2: Yeah.
6: Yeah, we're going to be watching for some wet weather here over the course of the weekend. And unfortunately, for many parts of the weekend, the rain chances are going up, not down.
2: Oh,
6: so,
2: man.
6: Yeah, inconvenient timing, that is for sure. You can see the cloud cover looking outside here this morning. Today is going to be a little bit windier, a little bit cloudier. Our temperatures, though, not changing just quite yet. Let's take a look at what you can expect for the rest of the day here. So we got some cloud cover sitting over Spokane right now. We'll end up with kind of partly cloudy conditions for a good chunk of the morning. However, temperatures will slowly rise from the 50s to the 60s. We'll end up in the 70s again this afternoon. And then our clouds really start to build for the second half of the day, expecting mostly cloudy to occasionally overcast heading into late afternoon and then through the evening hours. We'll see temperatures in the upper 70s to right around 80 degrees for a second straight day. During this whole process, we are going to be seeing some gusty winds move across the inland northwest. Expect those winds to kick up here a little bit to where you'll notice them as we head towards lunch. Our strongest winds, though, between 2 and about 4 or 5 o'clock here, where we'll see some gusts occasionally up to about 30 miles an hour. Good news here is that the winds will taper off pretty quickly heading into the evening, and it will be not nearly as windy heading into the weekend. Friday actually looking like a pretty decent day overall, but heading into Saturday, that potential for change is a whole lot higher. By the end of Saturday, we will be looking at a good chance for showers and a couple of thunderstorms. And then the big change here from what we talked about earlier this week is that now Sunday looks like it is going to be a busy day when it comes to wet weather. We'll have a chance later today around the Palouse, the LC Valley, into the central Idaho Panhandle for a couple of showers here to develop. But that is going to be pretty late in the evening, so most of us will be sitting inside waiting for the next day to come. Then you can see Friday, not much happening here, which is great news. Should be a nice day. And we go into Saturday. You can see this is about 1:30 in the afternoon. We've got rain moving into the coast. We've got rain coming across the Cascades. And then look what happens as we head into late Saturday afternoon and then through the entire day on Sunday. That is a soggy looking forecast, and the rainfall projections, the newest ones, are looking quite promising for a lot of rain in a short time period. Potential here for as much as half an inch of rain over the next 4 or 5 days for Spokane, for Coeur d'Alene, and the vast majority of that would be Saturday night and then through the day on Sunday. So some huge positives when it comes to our rain and drought situations. As far as your weekend plans, however, definitely not nearly as positive. So Saturday up until kind of right past lunchtime looks like the best time to be outdoors. After that, gets a little sketchy.
2: All right. Good to know the timing, at least, if you do have some plans. Got to just be prepared. And of course, the 4 News Now weather app, great resource for things like this.
6: Exactly. And that timing's been shifting a little bit. So make sure you're, before you set anything in stone here, we'll be updating that as we head into tonight and tomorrow.
3: All right, Matt, thank you.
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3: Well, a new CEO for Apple and a new phone for the company's lineup. Coming up next, check out the new iPhone Duo that's foldable and see how much the latest and greatest will set you back. We'll be right back.
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0: Good morning. 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The Dow Jones has lost 320 points to 52,060. The S&P 500 is down 55 to 7,580. And the NASDAQ is down 200 points to 26,050. 10-year treasuries are at 4.9%. Taking a look at commodities, crude oil's trading at $99 a barrel. The price of gold is at $4,410 an ounce, while silver is at $65 an ounce. Soft white wheat is quoted at $6.80 a bushel. And finally, NVIDIA stock has lost about $5 this morning and is now trading at $217 a share. Learn how to retire with Altmaier by visiting altmaierfinancial.com, where you can find times this weekend to join Dave on Altmaier Financial Radio. 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Have a great morning.
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2: Welcome back. Your time right now is 5:53, and here's a look at what's new on Good Morning Northwest. Stock markets this morning may be ready to reverse some of Wednesday's losses.
3: Overnight futures are pointing to a higher open after the Dow dumped 0.8%, NASDAQ dropped 0.6%, and the S&P gave up 1.5%. Oil prices down slightly overnight, but Brent crude, the worldwide standard, still right around $101 a barrel.
2: Well, now that the back-to-school shopping season is done, retailers are looking ahead now to the holidays. Delit says that holiday sales could grow this year as much as 4.8%. That would translate into retail sales of about $1.7 trillion.
3: Apple is hoping a lot of that spending will be on its new lineup of iPhones, including its first ever foldable phone. The iPhone Duo can open to a screen that rivals iPads at more than 7.5 inches. It's also the first iPhone that can use the Apple Pencil. It was introduced by new CEO John Ternus, and it is the most expensive iPhone ever, with a starting price $2,000, and it'll be available in late October.
6: You know, some of us who went to school in the 2000s had flip phones before they were cool. Just saying. Hey, your platter for the day. Cloudy skies, windy conditions here for the afternoon. You'll notice that breeze. Temperature's not changing all that much, at least not yet.
3: A French photographer has been named a 2026 Ocean Photographer of the Year by a Ocean magazine for this image of a male seahorse with two baby seahorses. Julian Antone says he spent countless hours near Tahiti searching for a seahorse to photograph. This image also won the Ocean Wildlife Award.
2: Well, the anniversary of 9/11 comes amid anger and claims of betrayal from New York firefighters.
3: They say newly released documents prove that city leaders knew the air at Ground Zero was toxic, but told everyone it was safe. Here's ABC's Faith Abube.
13: This morning, New York firefighters were demanding answers after the release of documents appearing to show that city officials knew the air at Ground Zero was toxic after 9/11, but still told them it was safe.
27: Your skin was tingling from all the pulverized glass.
13: One document shows the Rudy Giuliani administration knew the air was toxic within 1 month of the attacks. Another shows an advisor for former Mayor Michael Bloomberg warned people might not be told of the real health risks. Firefighters call it a betrayal.
14: They went through great lengths to making sure you did not know the totality of the situation.
13: 343 firefighters died on 9/11, but 453 have died since from illnesses linked to Ground Zero. Former Mayor Rudy Giuliani blames the EPA, saying it declared the air safe and later apologized.
15: I had a sense that there was a lot of trauma.
13: Meanwhile, former President George Bush sitting down for a new interview ahead of tomorrow's ceremonies, marking 25 years since that fateful day. He says his main concern after 9/11 was making sure the nation did not stray from its values. That's why he says he decided to visit a mosque after the attacks.
15: I also made it clear that Islam was a religion of peace, not a religion of war, and that these people subverted their religion.
13: And now we're hearing from the fighter pilots who raced to defend Washington on 9/11. Dan Kane is now chairman of the Joint Chiefs. That morning, he was a major at Andrews Air Force Base when the phone rang.
16: It was the White House telling us to get airborne, get everything we could airborne, and that the nation was under attack.
13: Two of his pilots took off so fast there was no time to load weapons. If another plane came toward Washington, their plan was to crash into it and bring it down.
17: This is nothing that we had ever trained for. This was truly something that we had to improvise.
2: Faith Abube, ABC News. And we'll be live with some of the 9/11 commemorative events that are happening around our area here tomorrow. So you can look for that on Good Morning Northwest. Mm-hmm. And here's a look at what's coming up on hour two of Good Morning Northwest today.
3: Well, voters in Post Falls will have to decide on higher property taxes for school funding. Coming up next, how much more you might have to pay, what that money would go towards.
2: Well, tonight you can make your voice heard on a controversial topic in Spokane County. We'll tell you where you can share your thoughts on a proposed data center. That's coming up right after this break. Because of the Spokane fires, City Council just gave you a lifeline. The new ordinance lets renters skip payments for up to a year if they've lost more than 10% of their monthly income. We'll tell you how you can qualify.
6: And winds are picking up here for your Thursday, and they're blowing in a big change for the weekend that will impact your plans.
3: The man who was shot and killed outside a Spokane Valley middle school this week has now been identified. Wise family says they're calling for a full investigation into his death. Live on KXLY Plus and 4 News Now, you're watching Good Morning Northwest. Thanks for starting your morning with us. I'm Rob King.
2: I'm Natalie Grant. Today is Thursday, September 10th. Let's get right on over to meteorologist Matt Gray, taking a look at what we can expect heading into today, Matt.
6: All right. We are going to see some windier weather today, some cloudier weather as well, as weather system is beginning to work its way into the inland northwest, and will have a profound influence here over the next several days on our forecast. Already in the Spokane area, we are seeing some winds getting up to over 10 miles an hour at times. Nothing gusting just yet, but that will change as we head into the afternoon. Looking for some gusts around Spokane up to 30 miles an hour. Could see some 35 plus mile an hour gusts around the Columbia Basin. So it is definitely going to be a blustery kind of midday, and especially into the mid to late afternoon, to say the least. But those winds tapering off pretty quickly as we head through your evening. We'll also see additional cloud cover here along with these winds, as we're seeing this kind of transition from the warmer air that we felt yesterday afternoon towards some cooler air, which is going to end up showing up tomorrow. So this is our transitional day. You can see the high level clouds showing up with all these brightly colored areas, signifying some cool temperatures high up in the sky here as we go through the rest of your morning. Here is what is translating over to radar. It's pretty quiet with the exception of in Boundary County and around Priest Lake, where we have a couple of showers, one in the Burns area, one just to the north of Bonner's Ferry that we'll watch for you for the rest of this morning. Even a couple lightning strikes very early this morning just on the other side of the U.S.-Canada border. I'll take you through the rest of your Thursday and the changes that are coming this weekend you'll want to know about.
2: Matt, thanks. Well, the Spokane City Council has now passed an ordinance to protect renters from being evicted.
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18: From ABC News, I'm Sherry Preston. The Supreme Court has blocked Missouri Republicans from moving forward with a U.S. House map that the state's highest court had already invalidated ahead of the November election. In a brief unexplained order and over no noted dissent by any justices, the court granted a request by a Democratic-backed advocacy group in Missouri to pause a lower federal court order that greenlit the GOP-favored map just a few days ago. The Republicans held their first ever midterm convention last night, with the president's approval rating in the low 30s heading into the midterm elections. Republican strategist Neil Chatterjee admitting,
4: "The August producer pricing,
5: Republicans have struggled to find a core economic message since the president's second term began. The One Big Beautiful Bill Act was supposed to be their signature legislative achievement, touting tax cuts to help American consumers. But because of the two I's, Iran and inflation, Americans aren't feeling the benefits of those tax cuts."
18: The latest reading on one of those I's, inflation, shows prices at the wholesale level rising again year over year.
4: "The August producer price index showed a 5.4% rise from the same month a year ago, in line with analysts' expectations. The Bureau of Labor Statistics says a third of the increase came from rising diesel prices, which jumped over 24%. Tomorrow, the government releases figures on inflation at the other end of the supply chain, the consumer level.
18: ABC's Jim Ryan. When it comes to the other eye, Iran, in addition to diesel prices, gas prices $1.30 more than before the war began. The weather again, the big story in Southern California, major waves and high tides.
19: All this comes as L.A. also battles extreme heat and humidity, with downtown L.A. hitting a heat index of 111 degrees and a brush fire

0: heat and humidity, with downtown LA hitting a heat index of 111 degrees and a brush fire sparking near the Getty Center.
1: That's ABC's Trevor Ault in Los Angeles. The museum was forced to evacuate. 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
1: Bit of a problem for Air Force One. White House says no.
3: This was a first. We were standing there on the tarmac waiting for the president to step off of Marine One when suddenly an inflatable slide deployed from the side of Air Force One. This is that new $400 million jet from Qatar. The president then telling me that they were testing out the emergency slide, but sources later telling us that a military personnel accidentally set off and deployed the slide. They were able to remove it, and the president made his way here to Dallas.
1: ABC's Mary Bruce. Tomorrow marks 25 years, of course, since the September 11th attacks. Nearly 3,000 people were killed that day. ABC's Michelle Franzen has more on some of those left behind.
4: Marion Fontana lost her firefighter husband, Dave Fontana, on 9/11, which was also their wedding anniversary.
5: I kind of knew that my life would never be the same.
4: The couple's son, Aiden, is now 30. Marion says it's been a long journey for both of them.
5: He is resilient too, thank God, and we've become very, very close.
4: She says they will spend this 9/11 at the beach.
5: We're going to write some poems in the sand and talk about him and, you know, pay tribute to what a wonderful man he was.
4: Michelle Franzen, ABC News, New York.
1: The latest warning about food that could make you sick. The FDA now says broccoli sprouts could be contaminated with salmonella. So far, 22 people have become ill in 3 states, and 2 have landed in the hospital. I'm Sherry Preston, ABC News.
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9: We're already up to seeing some 13-mile-an-hour winds at times around the Spokane area. Pretty light elsewhere so far this morning, but as we get towards kind of midday in the afternoon, that is going to change as we are seeing a day of change around the inland northwest. And you'll notice that with more clouds and the winds that'll pick up as we head later into the day. Expecting between about 2 and 4 o'clock, we'll see a few wind gusts up to 30 miles an hour. And as early as about 11 o'clock, you will definitely notice the winds picking up in intensity here before they quickly drop off heading into the evening. So we are going to be seeing the first round here of some active weather in the form of this cold front, which will eventually lead to a couple of showers in some areas, but for most of us is just going to end up leading to cloudy weather like we're seeing in the northern half of our area this morning, as you saw in the satellite picture. In fact, we are seeing a couple of showers here to the north of Sandpoint this morning. So you look around Priest Lake, you look around the Selkirk Mountains here, the Elmira area, seeing one little sprinkle here right on the north end of Bonner County, and then around areas of Priest Lake, as I just mentioned before. So this is not going to be our best chance of rain today. I'll show you where that is. Plus, the rain chances for the weekend heading in the wrong direction if you want to spend some time outside. That's coming up.
3: Matt, thanks. Well, the Spokane City Council has now passed an ordinance to protect renters from being evicted in times of an emergency if they've lost more than 10% of their monthly income, giving renters who qualify a 12-month grace period to make up their rental payments.
10: And the council passed the ordinance last night in a 5-2 vote.

0: The ordinance was designed to protect renters who were affected by the Spokane Complex fires. And according to the city, more than 850 structures were affected by the fires, and 30% of those properties were occupied by renters. At last night's meeting, tenant advocacy organizations spoke about why it's so important to protect renters affected by the fires and through any emergency that may happen in the future.
1: While it is important to address this current emergency, we are pleased that the council voted to incorporate a permanent program in this ordinance so it could be used during future natural disasters and public health emergencies that threaten community safety and cause displacement.
0: The majority of the council ultimately agreed with the advocacy organizations, again passing that ordinance 5-2, and it goes into effect immediately, providing relief to renters financially impacted by the fires.
2: Well, we are quickly coming up on election season, and for people in Post Falls, that means deciding whether they want to pay more for their schools. Right now, property owners pay around $31 per $100,000 of assessed property value. If this new levy passes, that'll go up to about $38 per $100,000. So someone who with a home worth $550,000, the school district says they'll pay a little bit more than $3 additional per month. The district says it needs this extra money to maintain current programs and keep up with inflation. The money would go towards things like school resource officers, extracurriculars, student supports, salaries, and new buses. While some argue that the increase is too pricey, one woman says that she'll vote yes on this levy, even though it means paying a little more.
3: I'm totally for the levy. We have to continue to support our schools, and, you know, we're investing in the next generation.
2: And if the levy passes, the new taxes would take effect in July of next year.
0: The man shot and killed outside of Evergreen Middle School has been identified as 20-year-old Joel Mallon. His family has now hired an attorney to conduct an investigation into his death. According to the attorney, Joel Mallon was autistic and had the mental capacity of about a 13-year-old. He lived near Evergreen and attended the school. His mom said if he ever needed help, he could go to the school. And the attorney claims he told his mom he was going to get a breakfast burrito before he was shot 8 times in front of the school. She's now calling for an investigation into the shooting to be conducted by an agency outside of Spokane. In the moments before the shooting, Sheriff John Knowles says when the deputy, who was serving as a school resource officer, approached the 6'6" Mallon, he acted aggressively toward the deputy and presented what appeared to be a handgun. Sheriff Knowles added that Mallon may have called 911 on himself. In recent years, the idea of having armed officers at schools sparked debate.
2: Each district focuses on campus safety in different ways. Spokane County has armed deputies at most school districts it contracts with, including Meade and Central Valley. And county deputies who serve as school resource officers are mainly stationed at high schools and have the ability to make arrests. They also regularly patrol middle and elementary schools. Marla Numberg with the Central Valley School District says that these deputies are vital to kids' safety.
4: It's absolutely important. I think we could all do the what ifs, but would prefer not to do that. But really, by having the resource deputy there, it made a true difference in the school safety.
2: But Spokane Public Schools has a completely different system. Rather than hiring armed officers, it uses campus safety specialists who are hired by the district and trained by Spokane Police. They're not armed and don't make arrests, but they work closely with law enforcement on potential safety threats. The sheriff's office told us it is now looking into more advanced technology that school resource officers can use to continue to keep kids safe at school. Well, you have an opportunity today to make your voice heard about data centers. Spokane County commissioners put a temporary halt to construction on data centers last month, instituting a 4-month pause. During that time, commissioners will be taking public comment, including a gathering that's happening tonight. It's at the Hilton Garden Inn on Highway 2 near the Spokane Airport. The event starts at 6 p.m. Good morning, Northwest. Time right now is 6:06.
0: Let's check back in with meteorologist Matt Gray as we're getting a little sunshine over Steptoe.
5: Ooh, yeah, beautiful sunrise here this morning. The sun actually technically up here until like 6:20.
0: Ooh,
5: I know. Yeah, losing that daylight pretty fast here this time of the year. We are not going to see that much more as far as sunny conditions. I mean, it already looks quite a bit cloudier in Spokane just up the road. Your forecast of a cloudier, windier Thursday coming up.
6: And we are live at the Carl Maxey Center this morning, which is excited to bring back the annual Sandy Williams Black Business Expo this weekend. It's a lot later in the year, though, than the event has happened in the past. We'll tell you why that change is happening and what you can expect from this year's event a little later in the show.
2: Plus, new data from the Amazon air crash at the Miami International Airport from Sunday reveals what pilots knew in the final moments. Automated warnings repeatedly told them that the plane was dropping too fast and flying dangerously low. But investigators say the crew never corrected their course. What went wrong in the cockpit? It's coming up next.
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0: Welcome back. Your time is 6:10. Here's a look at what's new on Good Morning Northwest. Newly released black box data offering a clearer picture into the final moments aboard the crashed Amazon Air Boeing 767.
2: Now, the plane overran a runway at Miami International Airport Sunday and hit vehicles, killing five people. As the plane descended, automated warnings repeatedly alerted the pilots that the aircraft was dropping too quickly and flying dangerously low. One pilot also expressed concern that the plane was going, quote, too fast, but investigators said there was no consistent verbal response from the other pilot. The National Transportation Safety Board has not explained why the crew failed to correct the course, a question investigators are now examining as they interview those two pilots.
0: President Trump vowed to pay every American adult $5,000 if Republicans win November's midterm elections. It's an unprecedented offer as he tries to keep his party in power. He made the promise last night in Dallas as he headlined the GOP's first midterm convention. The announcement was short on specifics, with no clear explanation of how the pledge would be funded.
5: Looking outside here this morning, we are seeing some cloudier skies over Spokane. That's certainly one of the reasons why the temperatures are quite mild this morning compared to recent days, 5, 6, 7 degrees warmer than we were this time yesterday. Going into the afternoon, winds are going to be picking up. Clouds will continue, so it's going to be a cloudier day, not necessarily a cooler day, though. And we will see areas of blowing dust at times around the Columbia Basin. So something to keep in mind if you're on the highways. For tonight, finally getting cooler here as we see a lot of changes coming up for the weekend.
2: Matt, thanks. Well, the Spokane Marathon is making a change to this year's course. On your screen right now is an image of last year's course. But due to the Old Trails fire, the damage it caused within the Riverside State Park, organizers decided to create a new route. We'll take a look at the updated path for the marathon runners and the relay course. This year's course expands more to the east compared to last year's, going all the way past Phelps Field. And marathon officials say they're excited about this new course while keeping that same experience that runners expect. The Spokane Marathon will still be a Boston qualifying course. This year's race is happening Sunday, October 11th. Good morning, Northwest. Time right now is 6:13.
0: In the month following the Spokane fires, thousands have been collected to help wildfire victims. But now comes the real challenge, making sure nothing goes to waste. The relief center at the Northtown Mall is preparing to close. Our partners are already redirecting supplies to communities still in need after the break.
2: Well, the Carl Maxey Center is hosting the annual Sandy Williams Black Business Expo this weekend. We'll tell you how the event has grown over the years and what it means to our small business community. We are live with Alexander Cohen. It's coming up right after the break.
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2: Welcome back. Your time right now is 6:16. Well, this weekend, the Carl Maxey Center is bringing back the Sandy Williams Black Business Expo.
0: The annual event celebrates black entrepreneurship and honors the legacy of Sandy Williams. And Alexandra Coniarts is live at the center this morning. Alexandra, the event taking place at a different time this year. Why is that?
16: That's right. In the past, the events happened in February, which is Black History Month. But this year, it's happening in September, actually, this Saturday, which happens to be the day right before Sandy Williams' birthday, which is also this year going to be Sandy Williams Day. Now, I've got Amos Atkinson here with me this morning, and you help with all the organizing for this event. For people who haven't been before, what should they expect if they come out?
17: They should expect to see businesses from our black community. New businesses that have been in the community for several years. We're going to have people there that's going to have information for our businesses that'll be very helpful. And so this event is going to be fun. We're going to have we have a playlist that we created from the Carl Maxey that was done by a gentleman here that works with us, Derek Jenkins. So we're going to be playing the Carl Maxey playlist. And we just plan to have fun.
16: That's great.
17: And just hang out with our people in the community. So it'll be a fun day.
16: Yeah, I love that. I mean, you guys also have described this as more than just a marketplace. It's really an opportunity for the community to come together, right?
17: Yeah, for networking, to collaborate, to see what new things and ideas are going on in our community and see what the businesses have to offer that are here in our community that are here to help.
16: And now, Sandy Williams created this event in 2019, I believe is what you were saying. Tell us a little bit about what her goal was with this.
17: She created it actually 2018 during the COVID, And what she did was she created it to help empower the community, to show that the East Side and that Spokane is thriving, mm-hmm. and that our community has a lot to offer. And so her goal was to bring in awareness, to show that we are together in this mm-hmm. community, and to show that we have businesses and people here in the community that are concerned about our community.
16: And now you said you guys are still accepting vendors for this event. For people who are interested in that, how should they sign up?
17: If they are interested, they can go to our Carl Maxey website and they will see the flyer there. It's a QR code. They just sign up on that. Or they can contact me here directly at the Carl Maxey Center, or they can call me.
16: Love it. And now, is there a specific type of vendor that you guys are accepting, or is it any vendors?
17: We're accepting black vendors here in the community, food vendors. And I just go through the list and see. But, yeah, any type of vendor that has something for the community, mm-hmm. that they want the community to know that they're here, that they're thriving, and they have things to offer to the community.
16: Wonderful. I feel like that's got to be a great way to grow your business as well, right?
17: That's right. That's
16: yeah.
17: Right.
16: And if you're interested in checking out some of these businesses, they're going to be over at the MLK Center this Saturday from 11 a.m. to 3 p.m. Reporting live from the Carl Maxey Center, Alexandra Cohen-Yartz, 4 News Now.
0: All right, Alexandra, thank you. Taking a live look outside.
5: Beautiful.
0: Over downtown Spokane, a gorgeous sunrise to start our day.
2: Look at those clouds just like paving the way for this sunrise that's coming in here,
0: like
2: Matt.
0: The blinds being opened.
2: Yeah, a little bit, yeah.
5: Or being shut, depending on your perspective here.
2: We're a blinds open.
0: Your
2: blinds
0: open. Morning show. We're glass half full.
5: You know, that is fair. I would say that the perfect sunshine we saw yesterday, I would say that is shutting the blinds on that.
2: Yeah.
5: Everything else, yeah, it is. It's going to be so beautiful. Hey, if you got a great sunrise picture, send it our way. We'd love to see it. And temperatures right now are been quite warm for this morning. We got one spot in the 40s at St. Mary's. Elsewhere, things have been pretty mild today, in the 50s and, in fact, upper 50s around Spokane and Coeur d'Alene so far. 9, 12, 13 degrees above where we were at this time yesterday. So, yeah, quite a bit warmer. We did anticipate that it was going to be pretty mild this morning, especially with some cloud cover moving overhead. It's going to be a lot cooler tonight as we see cool air coming in with these winds that we're going to see later on today. Our high is not going to change all that much compared to yesterday. Still in the 80s across the Columbia Basin. It's going to feel a little toasty. Look at that, 85 to 87 in the Lewiston area, 78 in Spokane, 79 in Coeur d'Alene, upper 70s even up north in Bonners Ferry. Our winds slowly increase as we go through the morning hours. By noon, we're seeing some pretty consistent gusts into the 20-mile-an-hour range. We're seeing a few gusts in the 30-mile-an-hour range from Douglas County on into parts of Grant and Lincoln counties. And this is going to be an area where we got to watch out. Recently worked fields for some blowing dust that could lower visibility on parts of I-90 potentially here if things break the wrong way. Winds will calm down pretty quickly here, though, as we head towards your evening hours and we start to focus on other parts of your forecast. Now, because of the winds, fire danger, especially in the central part of the state where we've seen less rain, is going to be a little elevated compared to recent days as the winds continue to gust across the area. And we just talked about the blowing dust risk, especially to the north of I-90. Going through your future cast, we do expect some showers in the region. We've seen a couple of sprinkles around Bonners Ferry this morning. We are going to be on the lookout this evening, kind of after sunset, for a couple of showers, maybe even a stray rumble of thunder to the south of the interstate here. So across the Palouse region, down to the Camas Prairie, the Blue Mountains, and across the central Idaho Panhandle Mountains, where we'll have a chance to pick up a little bit of rain here. It's going to be while most of us are inside, while most of us are sleeping. So impact a little bit lower there, and it's going to be out of here by the time we get to early Friday. Speaking of early Friday, well, look at this. We are down into the 40s for most areas, just a few warm spots like Moses Lake or the downtown Coeur d'Alene area in Grand Coulee. And we continue with those temperatures heading in the downward direction. High of only 63 come Sunday, and our rain chances are rising for the back end of the weekend. Chat more about that here in the next 30 minutes.
2: All right. Get those plans laid and get prepared for the rain this weekend.
5: Yeah, you know, there's no bad weather sometimes. There's just not dressing correctly.
2: That's so, all you make about it, right?
5: Exactly. So, yeah, make sure you have a waterproof layer this weekend.
0: All right. Enjoy the good weather while we got it.
2: Mm-hmm.
0: Your Good Morning Northwest time is 6:23.
2: Well, it definitely wasn't pretty, but the Seattle Seahawks started the season with a win. a win is a win, and that's all that matters. And coming up next, we'll show you the highs and the lows of the Super Bowl rematch with the New England Patriots. That's coming up next here in Morning Sports.
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20: The Seahawks opened the 2026 NFL season last night with a successful defense of their Super Bowl 60 title, beating the New England Patriots again, this time 13-10. The win didn't come without some major sweats. Starting quarterback Sam Darnold left in the first quarter with a hip injury, now confirmed no fracture on x-rays, and Drake May threw three interceptions all in the fourth quarter. In fact, on passes more than 15 yards, May threw 0-for-4 with all three picks. And this marks his second career multi-interception game, the first one, Super Bowl 60, against Seattle. Jackson Smith and Jigba also shined, catching eight passes for 122 yards and the Hawks' lone touchdown. Seattle next hits the road to face the Arizona Cardinals next Sunday at 1:25 p.m. The Georgia Court of Appeals ruled that Gonzaga's Chauncey Wiggins, along with many other players in Georgia, is ruled ineligible for the 2026-27 season. The court ruled a stay of the injunction granted to plaintiffs in a case against the NCAA, joining similar rulings in Ohio and Tennessee. This now means that some teams have players eligible for this season, like fellow GU commit Xavier Lee, while others like Javon Bennett in Ohio remain ineligible. It's still possible that this and other rulings change before the start of the season. That's still in just under 2 months. Make sure to tune in to 4 News Now Sports tonight for their first Thursday night football game at One Spokane Stadium, Shadle Park, hosting Sageview.
2: That Seahawks game, it got you on your toes a little bit. What a way to open up the season to have a little anxiety with it.
0: And now we're just crossing our fingers for Darnold.
2: Well, it sounds like there's not a fracture, so that's good news.
0: Your Good Morning Northwest time, 6:28.
2: Well, it's probably in your house right now without you knowing it. Button batteries, they power toys and other household items, but they're also a danger that can really hurt your kids. Coming up, the ways that you can protect your family.
0: And a bit of normalcy has resumed. Coming up next, the changes made that have the Spokane River flowing again near Barker Road. We'll be right back.
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21: 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The Dow Jones has lost 320 points to 52,060. The S&P 500 is down 55 to 7,580. And the NASDAQ is down 200 points to 26,050. 10-year treasuries are at 4.9%. Taking a look at commodities, crude oil's trading at $99 a barrel. The price of gold is at $4,410 an ounce, while silver is at $65 an ounce. Soft white wheat is quoted at $6.80 a bushel. And finally, NVIDIA stock has lost about $5 this morning and is now trading at $217 a share. Learn how to retire with Altmaier by visiting altmaierfinancial.com, where you can find times this weekend to join Dave on Altmaier Financial Radio. 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Have a great morning.
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22: Good Morning Northwest. Thanks for starting your day with us. I'm Natalie Grant.
0: And I'm Rob King. Today is Thursday. It is September 10th. And here is Matt Gray with your First Alert forecast.
5: All right, good morning, everybody. And we just had a rather pretty sunset, or sunrise, excuse me. Oh, boy, I need more coffee already. 58 right now in Spokane and 59 in Coeur d'Alene, where it's been fairly mild as we've gone through the morning. Some pretty cool-looking clouds are moving overhead here, a sign of change to come in your forecast. That will begin with cloudier skies continuing off and on today, and also some gusty winds. We're going to see some gusts consistently into the 20-mile-an-hour range this afternoon, with the occasional gusts up to 30 miles an hour around Spokane. As you head across the Columbia Basin, might run into a little bit of blowing dust here since we're just past harvest time. You got a lot of loose soil out there. For your planner for the day, yeah, keeping that cloudiness going. Our temperatures are not going to be all that different today. Heading into tomorrow and the weekend, however, that is going to be a much different story. These winds eventually bringing in cooler air. Friday actually doesn't look that bad. It's definitely going to be a lot cooler, though, than Saturday and Sunday. Unfortunately, your weekend plans starting to look soggier by the day. We'll go over this part of your forecast and when you might find some dry times coming up.
22: Thanks. Well, button batteries power many of our everyday items that are around our house, but they can also pose a serious danger to young children. Aside from a choking risk if they're swallowed, button batteries can cause serious injury or death. Now, today, we're teaming up with Consumer Reports to explain the new technology designed to make these batteries safer and what parents can do right now to protect their kids.
23: In 2020, Trista Hamsmith's 18-month-old daughter, Reese, died after swallowing a button battery.
24: I learned along the way that this was not a one-off situation. It's something that was happening at an alarming rate.
23: Button batteries are small and are found in everything from key fobs and remotes to toys and greeting cards. But they can be deadly if swallowed, especially by young children.
25: The danger unique to button batteries is that it's not just a choking risk. When these things come into contact with saliva or other fluids in the body, it actually creates an electrical reaction that can cause severe burns inside their body in as little as 2 hours.
23: Hamsmith created a nonprofit in her daughter's name and helped pass Reese's Law in 2022, requiring child-resistant packaging and secure battery compartments. But a Consumer Reports investigation found about one-third of button battery products purchased online still had dangerously accessible batteries. Some manufacturers have added bitter coatings and blue dye to help prevent or maybe flag ingestion.
25: Energizer came out with something new called the Ultimate Child Shield battery, which is made out of a material that actually prevents the chemical reaction that would cause a battery to burn the child's body if they swallow one.
24: It's a goal for all manufacturers at this point. Everyone is working towards a safe battery.
23: CR says that parents should check toys, remotes, key fobs, thermometers, and even light up clothing for button batteries. Keep loose batteries locked away and make sure compartments are child resistant.
22: And if you think someone swallowed a battery or put one in their ear or nose, treat it as a medical emergency, even if there are no symptoms right away. Make sure to call the battery ingestion hotline or poison help immediately. You can see those numbers listed there on our screen. We will also have them posted on our website, kxly.com.
0: Fewer wildfire victims are still coming to the distribution center at the Northtown Mall for supplies, but Spokane County says the center could be closing soon. Some items like blankets, towels, and cleaning supplies are still in need, but fewer people coming by to get them. Spokane County Emergency Management says it will keep the center open for at least another week because new families are still coming in. But after it closes, the county will have to decide where it wants to send the leftover donations.
4: Partners like Second Harvest and others who will find avenues so that everything donated, it's not going to be wasted, it's not going to be parked sitting somewhere gathering dust, it's going to go to people who can benefit from it.
0: Adventist Community Services has already sent some of its donations to other areas in eastern Washington affected by wildfires, and that includes sending pet food to the Colville area for fire survivors there. A woman died in a fiery crash in Spokane Valley early Saturday morning. The crash happened near North Sullivan and East Broadway around 3 a.m. When sheriff's office deputies arrived, they found a car on fire in the grass on the east side of Sullivan. Deputies were able to put out the fire and got the female driver out, but she died at the scene. The passenger of the car was taken to the hospital, also with possible life-threatening injuries.
22: Well, water has now returned to parts of the Spokane River that were running dry this summer. Every year after Labor Day, Avista is able to begin the drawdown of Lake Coeur d'Alene and release more water from the Post Falls Dam. Now, before Labor Day, it was only releasing about 500 cubic feet per second, and now it's 850 cubic feet per second, which helps refill parts of the Spokane River.
6: I was just shocked that how fast it came up. I mean, came back. You know, it's nice to see, though. It's really nice to see.
7: The flow. Even at some point, it seemed like the river was flowing backwards towards Idaho, which was really odd to see.
22: Now, while the river is back in decent shape, the riverkeeper says it still has a lot of concerns about the damage done to the ecosystem from the dry summer. Good morning, Northwest. Time right now is 6:36.
0: Let's check back in with meteorologist Matt Gray this morning, where we're getting a little more sunshine at the Deer Park Airport.
5: Yep, certainly are getting a little bit more. With, just a cool-looking sunrise with those clouds added in. A little bit of cloud cover is always a great way to spice things up there. You can see those clouds sitting over Spokane here as well this morning. A cloudier day, a windier day in your forecast coming up.
22: Well, it wasn't your imagination. This summer was the hottest on record nationwide. We'll tell you how much warmer the summer of 2026 was compared to previous years. That's after the break.
0: The people who build AI are warning of its danger to humanity. Why a previously reported rogue AI agent may have caused more harm than people thought. We'll have that coming up.
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0: Welcome back. Your time is 6:39. The contiguous U.S. just recorded its warmest summer on record. The average temperature from June through August was 74.4 degrees. That's 3 degrees above the 20th century average and topping the previous records set in 1936 and 2021 by 0.4 degrees. Above average temperatures stretched across much of the country, and nighttime temperatures also above average across most of the country.
5: And if you stick around for a few minutes, I'll put our local summer into context with that. So right now we are seeing some pretty mild morning temperatures, some cloud cover helping out with that, some warmer temperatures that we saw yesterday. For this afternoon, we stay cloudy. Our temperatures still going to be on the warm side. We will be, however, much windier, and we'll see a few areas of blowing dust in central Washington. Going into tonight, a cool down, those winds, they're bringing in cooler air that you'll definitely feel by the time we get to the weekend.
0: All right, Matt, thank you. A top researcher in AI is warning that there's at least a 10% chance that AI kills off humanity in the next decade.
22: It's not a stat to feel great about. And now we're learning about the problems caused by a rogue AI agent this summer. Here's ABC's Karen Hua.
9: This morning, the rogue AI problem at OpenAI may be bigger than we thought, and lawmakers are asking questions. Reuters reports the company's AI agents used at least 10 websites to talk to each other this summer, evading rules that said the agents could only read the web, not post to it. One researcher admitting, we have no idea where else the agents may have been. OpenAI's chief scientist recently warned the industry is losing the ability to watch what its models are thinking.
10: I said, okay, what are the odds that AI destroys humanity?
9: Senator Ted Cruz on The View said he asked Elon Musk about the risk of AI causing human extinction.
10: And he looks at me and goes, 10 to 20%. I'm like, holy crap.
9: A scientist at Anthropic agrees, saying there's at least a 10% chance AI kills all humans in the next 10 years. Senator Cruz says he's already working to develop safety guardrails for AI. But Senator Richard Blumenthal wants more specifics. He's now formally requesting OpenAI provide a list of every time its agents went rogue.
12: I think we should be bringing these researchers in front of Congress to testify on what exactly they're claiming. I think we should be handing subpoenas both to OpenAI and Anthropic to provide documentation and to provide evidence that actually, they do believe that their technology might actually destroy society like they're claiming.
9: Politico reports Democrats are considering forming a committee with subpoena power to investigate the industry if they win control of the House in November's elections. Karen Hua, ABC News, Washington.
0: Your Good Morning Northwest time is 6:42.
22: Well, the Sandy Williams Black Business Expo is coming up this weekend, and our Alexander Konyarts is live this morning at the Carl Maxey Center with what you can expect.
13: Well, the Carl Maxey Center is honored to bring back the expo this weekend, which they say is an opportunity for people to connect, to celebrate innovation and culture. We'll tell you all the details you need to know if you're interested in attending or maybe even being a vendor after the break.
0: With back to school season wrapped up, retailers looking ahead to the holidays already. How much experts expect you to spend on gifts? It's coming up in our business headlines at 6:55.
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0: Welcome back at 646. This weekend, entrepreneurship and community will be celebrated at the MLK Center. The Sandy Williams Black Business Expo returns Saturday, but this year, the event has a new date on the calendar.
22: The expo had previously been held in February, but this year, organizers moved it to September, which coincides with Williams' birthday, which is coming up on September 13th. Our Alexander Konierz is live this morning at the Carl Maxey Center. And Alexander, you have some people with you who have played a major role in organizing this event.
1: That's right, Natalie. I've got Amos Atkinson here with me this morning, who works here at the Carl Maxey Center, also helping lead the event that's happening this weekend. Now, this is an event that you guys have been holding for several years now. Yes. Tell us a little bit about how it's grown over the last couple of years.
2: Well, it's grown. You know, when it started in 2018, I think she said she had a handful of people. Now we have well over 50 people who attend the event. So we're expecting a nice turnout. We're going to have some new businesses there. We have Treetop Men's Fashion and Accessories going to be there. Shades of Motherhood's going to be there. We have this new business called The Plug, and what they do is actually grills.
1: Wow.
2: He's going to be there. And so we're going to have a variety of different vendors there this year that haven't been there in the past. So we're looking forward to those that are coming. And like I said, we still are accepting up till today, and then we'll go from there. But we're looking for a wonderful time with the community turning out for this event.
1: That's wonderful. And now tell us a little bit about what Sandy Williams's goal was when she created this event in 2018.
2: Her goal was to bring the community together, to show the empowerment, and to show that we do have thriving black businesses here in our community that are doing things in our community and collaborating with other businesses here and empowering the people of the community here in Spokane.
1: Wow, that's really amazing. And for businesses who have been a part of this, what kind of an impact has it had on them to be a part of this event?
2: Oh, they have had, it has been a nice impact on business, because what it does, it shows the community that we do have thriving black businesses in the community, so the impact has been wonderful with regards to recognizing businesses in our community, and then people buying from our businesses and that type, you know.
1: Yeah, I love it.
2: Putting creating money back in our community.
1: Yeah, that's wonderful. And creating that connection too between people. Yeah.
2: Correct.
1: Now, if you're interested in coming to the event, it's happening this Saturday over at the MLK Center. It's between 11 a.m. and 3 p.m. Reporting live from the Carl Maxey Center, Alexandra Konierz for News Now.
22: Alexandra, thank you so much.
0: We're taking a live look right now over downtown Spokane, where we are expecting a little more cloud cover in the next coming days.
5: Yeah, a little bit more cloud cover, some cooler temperatures as we settle into the weekend, which is fairly nice. We just had that story about how the entire kind of contiguous 48 states had their hottest summer on record.
0: Yes.
5: Now, I'm sure many people at home are like, what are you talking about?
22: It didn't feel that hot here.
5: Exactly.
22: Yeah.
5: But it's all perspective, my friends. It is all perspective. Yes, we had a cooler summer compared to what? To the full 1881 to present record? It wasn't that cool. In fact, it was ranked 17th warmest. However, compared to every year since 2021, first, ninth, sixth, third, tied for sixth with 2023, 17th feels pretty cool. By comparison, we've also had 2 years in a row where we haven't had any official 100-degree measurements recorded at Spokane International Airport for the summer season. So, yeah, it has felt like a more cooler summers recently. But once again, that is compared to recent history, perhaps not the whole record. Temperatures right now, definitely feeling a little bit warm in some of the cloud cover this morning. 57 in Spokane, 59 in Coeur d'Alene. We're in the 50s in Deer Park and Spirit Lake. We're in the 40s in Athol, rare spot in the 40s. High temperatures for the afternoon, upper 70s. Might see a few spots get close to 80 around the valley or the east side of Spokane. Same goes for spots around downtown at Coeur d'Alene, but clouds thicker make it a little bit harder to get up into those 80s, at least in the I-90 corridor. Going to see some gusty winds later today. You'll notice the winds by lunchtime, gusts up to 30 miles an hour. Going to have to watch out on the West Plains and then areas all the way to the Columbia River for some blowing dust that can limit your visibility, especially out in the I-90 area. Then as we head into the weekend, dramatically cooler temperatures. Those winds are going to bring in cooler weather. Friday's looking pretty nice. Saturday, the first half's looking okay. Second half, not so much. And then the big change here for the last few days that we've been forecasting for Sunday is that our rain chances for Sunday have gone up a lot. We will have a chance for a couple of showers around Pullman, Moscow, the LC Valley, and across the Central Panhandle Mountains to as far north as the Silver Valley and St. Mary's. Heading into tonight, that will be our only chance of rain, really, for the rest of this work week. The main part of this system comes in as we head past 1 or 2 in the afternoon on Saturday. So that's your best time to be outside before kind of 2 or 3 o'clock on Saturday. After that, heading into the late afternoon, the evening, and then throughout pretty much the entire day on Sunday, the way things are looking now, you will end up with some wet conditions here. So, yeah, looking like some pretty inconvenient timing for these showers and a few thunderstorms over the course of the weekend. We'll be right back to help you plan out the rest of your Thursday in the Morning Sprint.
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4: 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The Dow Jones has lost 260 points to 52,120. The S&P 500 is down 30 to 7,605. And the NASDAQ is down 110 points to 26,140. 10-year treasuries are at 4.9%. Now taking a look at commodities, crude oil is trading at $100 a barrel. The price of gold is at $4,410 an ounce, while silver is at $65 an ounce. Soft white wheat is quoted at $6.80 a bushel. And finally, Apple stock has gained about $8 this morning and is now trading at $323 a share. Learn how to retire with Altmaier by visiting altmaierfinancial.com, where you can find times this weekend to join Dave on Altmaier Financial Radio. 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Have a great morning.
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0: It's 6:55. 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
8: The man shot outside of Evergreen Middle School earlier this week is now been identified as 20-year-old Joel Mallon.
0: His family has now hired an attorney to conduct an investigation into his death. According to the attorney, Mallon was autistic and had the mental capacity of about a 13-year-old. He lived near Evergreen and attended the school. His mom said if he ever needed help, he could go to the school. And she's now calling for an investigation into the shooting to be conducted by an agency outside of Spokane.
8: In a 5-2 vote, the Spokane City Council passed an ordinance to protect renters from being evicted in times of an emergency if they've lost more than 10% of their monthly income. The ordinance is designed to protect renters affected by the Spokane Complex fires and continue for any emergency that may happen in the future. That ordinance goes into effect immediately.
5: And your forecast is going to be a cloudier day and a windier day here in the inland northwest. Looking at gusts up to 30 miles an hour at times, with mainly gusts to the 20s through the afternoon. We will see partly to mostly cloudy skies. But one thing that's not going to change, at least for today, are temperatures. We'll be back into the upper 70s and low 80s this afternoon.
0: People in Post Falls will soon decide if they want to pay more for schools with an upcoming levy. Right now, property owners pay about $31 per $100,000 of assessed property value. And if the levy passes, that'll go up to about $38 per $100,000. So for someone with a home worth $550,000, school district says they'll pay a little more than three additional dollars per month. And if passed, the new taxes would take effect in July of next year.
22: Right now, you have an opportunity to make your voice heard about data centers. Spokane County Commissioners put a temporary halt to construction on data centers last month, instituting a four-month pause. But during that time, commissioners will be taking public comment, including a gathering that's happening tonight. It's at the Hilton Garden Inn on Highway 2 near the Spokane Airport. It all starts at 6 p.m.
0: This weekend, the Carl Maxey Center is bringing back the Sandy Williams Black Business Expo. The annual event celebrates black entrepreneurship and honors the legacy of Sandy Williams. And this year's event is from 11 a.m. to 3 p.m. on Saturday. It's happening at the MLK Center, which is located on South Stone Street.
22: And we'll be back with a look at what's coming up on Good Morning Northwest on Fox 28 right after this commercial break.
5: We're already up to seeing some 13-mile-an-hour winds at times around the Spokane area. Pretty light elsewhere so far this morning, but as we get towards kind of midday in the afternoon, that is going to change as we are seeing a day of change around the inland northwest. And you'll notice that with more clouds and the winds that'll pick up as we head later into the day. Expecting between about 2 and 4 o'clock, we'll see a few wind gusts up to 30 miles an hour. And as early as about 11 o'clock, you will definitely notice the winds picking up in intensity here before they quickly drop off heading into the evening. So we are going to be seeing that kind of the first round here of some active weather in the form of this cold front, which will eventually lead to a couple of showers in some areas, but for most of us is just going to end up leading to cloudy weather like we're seeing in the northern half of our area this morning, as you saw in the satellite picture. In fact, we are seeing a couple of showers here to the north of Sandpoint this morning. So you look around Priest Lake, you look around the Selkirk Mountains here, the Elmira area, seeing one little sprinkle here right on the north end of Bonner County, and then around areas of Priest Lake, as I just mentioned before. So this is not going to be our best chance of rain today. I'll show you where that is. Plus, the rain chances for the weekend heading in the wrong direction if you want to spend some time outside. That's coming up.
22: Matt, thanks. Well, the Spokane City Council has now passed an ordinance to protect renters from being evicted in times of an emergency if they've lost more than 10% of their monthly income, giving renters who qualify a 12-month grace period to make up their rental payments.
0: And the council passed the ordinance last night in a 5-2 vote. The ordinance was designed to protect renters who were affected by the Spokane Complex fires. And according to the city, more than 850 structures were affected by the fires, and 30% of those properties were occupied by renters. At last night's meeting, tenant advocacy organizations spoke about why it's so important to protect renters affected by the fires and through any emergency that may happen in the future.
9: While it is important to address this current emergency, we are pleased that the council voted to incorporate a permanent program in this ordinance so it could be used during future natural disasters and public health emergencies that threaten community safety and cause displacement.
0: The majority of the council ultimately agreed with the advocacy organizations, again passing that ordinance 5-2, and it goes into effect immediately, providing relief to renters financially impacted by the fires.
22: Well, we are quickly coming up on election season, and for people in Post Falls, that means deciding whether they want to pay more for their schools. Right now, property owners pay around $31 per $100,000 of assessed property value. If this new levy passes, that'll go up to about $38 per $100,000. So someone who with a home worth $550,000, the school district says they'll pay a little bit more than three additional dollars per month. The district says it needs this extra money to maintain current programs and keep up with inflation. The money would
3: from the Altmaier Financial Group studio. 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KXLY Spokane, Coeur d'Alene, a KXLY brand station, home of WSU Athletics and the Cougar Sports Network.
10: From ABC News, I'm Wayne Cabot. With little time to spare before the election just 54 days away, the Supreme Court this morning made a definitive ruling on one of the lingering questions. Will the hastily redrawn map favoring Republicans be allowed to stand in Missouri? The High Court says no.
12: In a brief unexplained order with no noted dissents, the Supreme Court granted a request by a Democrat-backed advocacy group to block the GOP-favored map. A federal judge earlier this month attempted to greenlight the congressional map, despite Missouri's highest court directing the opposite. The decision likely ends the legal whiplash over Missouri's map 2 months to Election Day, and hands Democrats a small victory in the nationwide mid-decade redistricting war. Peter Haralambos, ABC News.
10: Barrel of oil surging yet again today. Brent crude up 4% more, now $105 a barrel. Gas prices are really jumping up 19 cents since Monday to a national average of $4.27. President Trump promising as he left for Dallas for the Republican convention that prices will fall below $2 a gallon after the election.
13: With the president's approval rating at a record low 33%, some Republican candidates in competitive races are opting to skip this convention entirely. Now, tonight on night two, Vice President J.D. Vance will be the headline address, but the president is also expected to speak again.
10: ABC's Mary Bruce in Dallas for day two. Last night, the president floated paying $5,000 to every adult, regardless of how they vote, as long as Republicans win Congress. That would add over $1 trillion to the $40 trillion national debt as prices keep creeping up.
14: Between July and August, wholesale prices were up 0.4%. But the 12 months leading up to August saw the index rising 5.4%, slightly higher than expected. The PPI, coupled with tomorrow's consumer price index, will figure into the Federal Reserve's upcoming decision on interest rates.
10: That's ABC's Jim Ryan reporting, and you're listening to ABC News.
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1: Congressional lawmakers are demanding answers, and they're pushing for legislative action after a dire warning from a former Anthropic employee saying many tech insiders agree with him that AI is getting so advanced it could kill all humans within a decade. ABC's Jay O'Brien on Capitol Hill.
2: Connecticut Senator Richard Blumenthal sending a letter to Sam Altman, the CEO of ChatGPT maker OpenAI, saying that the company is putting profits over safety and calling instances where the company's AI agents were able to break out of or evade guardrails a, quote, stunning failure. The senator sending Altman a laundry list of questions he wants answers to, including an accounting of every time something like this may have happened.
1: Major AI companies have said in the past that they do agree that they're open to government regulation. Surf's up, way up in California. Storms, high tides being blamed for days of extreme beach waves, beach erosion up and down the coast. ABC's Trevor Ault in L.A.
3: All this comes as L.A. also battles extreme heat and humidity, with downtown L.A. hitting a heat index of 111 degrees and a brush fire sparking near the Getty Center. The museum forced to evacuate until firefighters could get it under control.
1: These heat alerts are posted for much of California into Nevada and Arizona, too. Hawaii's governor requesting federal money. After Hurricane Lowell caused major damage on some western islands, power could be out for weeks for 30,000 people. Wayne Cabot, ABC News.
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19: It was a party last night, wasn't it?
18: It was. Inside the arena.
19: A shindig was taking place. It was loud.
18: Yes, you were in bed. David's in bed. He's sick. Yeah. You're not feeling good.
19: Well, I hadn't slept the night before at all.
18: So. I know. I hoofed it on over there. But security is something, and I'm glad it is. I really am.
19: For sure.
18: Because you want security like this, especially around the president, with everything we've seen. Having said that, just to get in, oh my goodness.
19: Oh, jeez.
18: It is really something.
19: Yeah, and, it is.
18: You know, you're on foot. So I don't know what the temperature, 102 degrees or whatever it is.
19: Pretty hot.
18: Walking over.
19: But you kind of understand that, you know?
18: You get it.
19: I mean, it's a pain, but I get it. Well, yeah.
18: And inside the arena, I would say they keep it beyond cool. It's almost

0: cold.
1: Yes.
0: So when you go from the extreme heat right into it, man, you're like, okay, that is kind of refreshing. That's nice.
1: Mm-hmm.
0: And if you've heard people talk about, yes, the energy is definitely there. It is there. Mm-hmm. No doubt about that. And, you know, Lee Greenwood comes out. And there's Trump. And it is, it feels like an election year, like a presidential election year. Even though it's not, I know Trump is saying, act like I'm on the ballot, all that. It was like I was telling some of my family. The comedic timing of Trump is really something to behold.
1: It's just a natural thing.
0: Yes. Like when you see him work the crowd the way he does and you feel the energy in the arena, he's just very good at it.
2: Well, he came to the presidency with a semi-skill set of already doing that.
1: Yeah.
0: Yes.
2: I mean, you know, I mean, he's done it before. He was doing it on television all the time.
0: But if you think of, like, your typical, you know, comedians that are 75 to 80 years old, usually they still don't have these kinds of skills.
1: Yes. It is kind of amazing.
2: Joe Biden was funny, but it was unintentional.
1: Right. Unintentionally.
0: Yes. Yeah. Yes. So as he's talking about, you know, different races, Senate races, and he's talking about Ken Paxton, and he goes into James Tallarico. I mean, it was laugh-out-loud funny for people.
3: He described himself as a person who hates Christianity, says that God is transgender. He called the American flag a complicated symbol of hate, claimed that the Ten Commandments are a form of fascism, and when he was asked what he loved most in the world, he said, I love transgender children, which, He was also somebody that hated eating meat. But he ran a campaign to beat meat. He called it beat meat. I don't know what the hell he meant by that.
0: Okay, so right there.
1: Already, it's like, oh, I okay, know. We're off and running now.
2: Yeah, indeed.
1: You know, safe harbor hours, you know.
0: And like a lot of us, you feel the energy, you get the laugh, you want it again. You're going to keep going. That's just part of it. And he certainly did.
3: These people are going to tell me, what the hell is he? Wants to beat meat? But it was bad for his image, so he started eating meat. And he recently... It's getting worse. I'm getting myself in trouble. It's getting worse. But he was recently seen having a barbecue and eating a lot of meat. But that's what happened. He ate it and then he was seen running backstage to a room and throwing up all over the place. He doesn't like meat. He also loved wearing masks and he was seen wearing a mask just a short number of months ago. Any guy in Texas that's wearing a mask a few months ago, this is not going to be your senator. It's not going to work out.
0: There you go.
1: You know,
2: oh, boy.
1: You know, we were talking with our buddy Jack Riccardi from KTSA in San Antonio yesterday afternoon. I thought he had a great take about this.
0: He did.
1: Is that, and I'm gonna butcher how he said it because he's a very dryly funny guy. But he was talking about the juxtaposition between what's happening here in Dallas versus the socialism conference, where you just see a bunch of dour, like, gray people who look like they, he said something like, they look like they just crawled out of East Berlin.
2: Yes.
1: They're miserable.
0: Yeah. Yes. With these gray complexions.
1: Yes.
2: Yeah, right. Yeah.
0: You know, as opposed to here, there's music. People are dancing all over the place. People are happy. They're having a good time.
1: Yeah.
0: I think you could fairly say, as far as attractiveness, it's not even a fair fight.
2: Oh, it's not close. It is neither close.
1: That's Jamie Mark Lee's words, not the professor's. Okay, I just want to say.
2: Yeah.
1: But yeah, it's true. I mean, it's like there at the socialism conference, the face mask was actually like a force multiplier for some of those ladies.
2: Right,
1: you know?
2: Exactly. Yes.
0: Yes.
2: Yeah.
0: True.
2: Yeah, it is, though. That was a great point, and it's so true. Because those people do look like they're attending a funeral all the time.
0: Yeah. And well, if you want to get deep into it, you've got a group of people that value life and another group of people that really don't.
1: Yeah.
2: No, it's the death cult. I've called them that before. The death cult.
1: Yeah.
0: Yes. Very much so. Now, as far as that Texas Senate race, Tyler Rico is really trying to do damage control of everything that he said leading up to this moment.
1: Yes. Because, well, he's just lying, but he's trying to, because he has said some insane things that play very well in Austin, in his state house district, but don't play outside of that area. And what's funny to me about this is now he's walking back a bunch of stuff. Like, he's like, well, obviously there are only two genders, even though just a few years ago he said there are six. As like a fact, we know that there are six genders.
0: Yeah, to say, obviously, now, obviously what? Yeah. Which is it?
1: What are you talking about?
0: Right.
1: And then, of course, he has been all about the transing of kids. He's been about so-called life-saving, gender-affirming care for minors and doesn't want to ban it. Now he says, yeah, kids shouldn't, you know, have their ding-a-lings chopped off.
2: Okay.
4: Speaking of gender, would you vote in favor of a national ban for transgender surgeries when it comes to minors?
5: Absolutely. And in fact, in the legislature, I voted for an amendment that would have restricted the bill in question to a ban on surgeries for minors.
4: In 2023, you voted against
0: I got to tell you, when I saw that, when he was like, absolutely.
1: Yeah.
0: Okay, this is really the shift to just try to get elected now, and this is what they do. They'll say anything.
4: I mean, transgender surgeries for minors and puberty blockers. How come you voted against that?
5: Because the bill was overly broad. And in fact, if you go back and check, I voted for a major amendment to limit the bill to banning surgeries for minors. So I've been consistent on this issue.
4: And what about biological men competing in women's sports? That's a big deal here in Texas.
5: That's right. And I oppose trans athletes playing in girls' sports if it endangers safety or fairness. Every sport has to be safe and fair.
4: What would your response...
0: Okay. What does that mean, fair?
1: Yeah.
0: Well, that's so if it's a dude that really sucks, it's okay.
2: Right. Yeah, right.
1: Right.
0: But if they're decent at all, then it's not fair. Yeah. It's just so stupid. Whatever.
4: Voters who listen to this and they say, you know, he had this stance. This seems like a drastic 180 from what we've heard from him in the past. Is he just trying to get our vote? And then once he governs, he's going to govern as a progressive.
5: I would look at my legislative history. You shouldn't believe anything a politician says, whether it's me or Ken Paxton. You should look at what we've done. And if you look at Ken Paxton's history, he has spent his entire career enriching himself on the public's dime.
2: Okay.
1: Yeah.
0: All right.
1: I mean, yes. And what's funny to me is that the trans activist class is very upset with him now for that. Because they're saying, oh, this was a complete betrayal. Because, well, they know what he really believes.
0: Yes.
1: And now he's saying something that's completely the opposite of things that he's defended for years.
0: Of course.
1: And they say it feels like it's to me, that's a big tell that somebody in Democrat politics has now understood and is grasping the fact that the activist class is not representative of most Americans.
0: Correct.
1: You can have Americans who are liberals. You can have Americans who are conservative. Mm-hmm. But they're not the dingbats. They're not the people who are saying, excuse me, if you say you're a girl, you're a girl. Even if you don't do anything to change your physical appearance or anything like that, they realize, okay, yeah, the activist class needs to be ignored because they don't matter when it comes to votes.
0: That is so well said.
2: Yeah,
0: but they still feel betrayed. And there's part of me that certainly understands why they would.
1: Oh, for sure.
2: I wonder sometime if they're just saying they feel betrayed because they're going along with it because they know damn good and well once he's in. Yeah. You know, I don't know. I just, everything seems like a big chessboard to me.
0: Well, yeah.
1: It could be that.
2: You know, it's like, okay, well, we're going to say this.
1: Yeah.
2: Because we have to appease a small part of our contingency. But we just want him elected. So let's just go ahead and we'll go along with it. We'll be pissed.
0: Well, it's like the snobby high school girl that all of a sudden, you know, over the summer becomes friends with a couple of girls that aren't in the same sort of class, if you know what I mean.
2: Yeah.
0: And they think, oh, we're really friends now. And they go back to school, and she's like blowing them off for her other friends. And they're like, they really feel betrayed.
1: But what about summer camp?
0: Yeah.
1: What happened?
0: Yeah. We had so much fun.
2: Yeah.
0: What happened? Big controversy last night from everything Trump was talking about. You ready for $5,000 coming in your pocket?
1: Gosh.
0: Uh-oh.
3: If the Republicans win the House of Representatives and the United States Senate, both of them, because of our economic... tremendous economic success. I will issue a dividend to every adult citizen in the United States of America for $5,000.
0: $5,000. We'll get into the controversy coming up in a bit. I see you shaking your head. Both of you guys.
1: I'd rather just, you know, have the price of gas come back down. Let's wrap this thing with a run up. Come on.
2: I went to Democrats to go to $10,000 today.
0: Well, how are they going to say that's a terrible idea?
2: Right.
1: Yeah, right. Well, and that's the trap that people fall into. And yes. I think some Republicans fall into, too, because as it's been said time and time again, you're never going to out-promise the Democrats. You're never going, when it comes to spending money and saying, we're just going to pay you to vote for us, you're never going to be able to top the Democrats. And I'm just saying, after all the inflation craziness that started during COVID and all the stimulus bills, I think that's not a great policy idea, but I get why he's putting it out there.
0: Yeah. And I'll gladly take your $5,000.
1: Oh, no, I'll spend the $5,000. Don't get me wrong.
2: Gosh, yes. Of course, yes.
1: Yeah, I mean, I'm not going to send it back.
2: Very helpful.
0: We'll get into it. But I want to get to this thing, David, that you had. I haven't heard it. And it's CNN talking about YouTube driving violent extremism. Yeah,
1: I don't know if we have enough time for that right now because we're kind of up against it.
0: Okay.
1: It is really funny.
0: Well, yeah. It sounds like it's very funny.
1: Go ahead and take us out, Andres.
0: Yeah. We got so much stuff to get into.
2: We do lots. Big show today. A lot of show.
0: David ate at the arena yesterday. Quickly, it came right back up. I mean, it's been a struggle as far as the health goes. But soldiering through, baby.
2: Best $13 hot dog I've had.
0: We're in Dallas. And the five stories we're watching today is coming right up.

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23: The Markley Van Camp and Robbins Show. Jamie Markley, David Van Camp, Scott Robbins in Dallas. And it's time for the five stories we're watching today.
24: One, two, three, four, five.
25: All right, number five, the Democrat candidate for Senate in Texas is trying to run away from all the crazy stuff he's said and believed in the past. Now he says even though he loves trans kids and wants to protect their ability to get sex changes, well, actually now he says he doesn't support that.
26: No.
25: Okay.
23: And loves meat.
25: Yeah, and loves yes, he is no longer on the, as the president said last night, beat meat campaign.
23: Correct.
25: Number four, Jimmy Kimmel is pulling the same stunt with Tallarico that Stephen Colbert did. He's not going to run his Tallarico interview because the FCC is enforcing longstanding equal time rules for campaign appearances. And they're framing it as the FCC won't let us air it.
26: Yeah.
25: Jimmy no, it's Kimmel. Just you got to give the equal time. Anybody who's worked in public broadcast or in broadcast knows this rule. You have to log these things. And a lot of times it's more on local races. And that's how a lot of times libertarian candidates get on the air, because they say, hey, how much time have you given X, Y, or Z?
26: Right.
23: Well, I saw some sort of back and forth online with somebody talking about it. Ted Cruz was on The View.
25: Yeah.
23: Why can't this happen? And somebody's like, hey, Jim Acosta, that's because Ted Cruz isn't running for anything.
25: Yeah, he's not running.
26: Yeah, it was the idiot Acosta,
23: you would,
26: too.
23: Thought you would know that rule, Jim Acosta, yes. Award-winning journalist.
25: Number three, Democrat Senator John Fetterman recorded a video for the GOP convention in support of Republican Senator Dave McCormick.
23: Yes. And it ran twice.
25: Yeah. It's amazing. I'm not one of the people who's saying, yes, he needs to, you know, move over to the Republican Party or anything like that, because he is still liberal. But I wonder if he is going to do it just because he knows he can't win a primary next time around. So if Abdul El-Sayed, for example, wins in Michigan, then he says, you know what, to hell with it. I'll be a Republican for the remainder of my term.
23: Well, yeah, because in the end, he's just found out you cannot be a sane Democrat anymore.
25: Yeah.
23: Like, with the values that you held for decades, all of it's changed in the last 5 to 10 years.
25: Yeah.
23: Yeah.
25: Number two, President Trump spoke last night at the GOP convention, promised a $5,000 Trump dividend if Republicans win in the midterms. Meanwhile, number one, U.S. crude oil topped $100 per barrel as markets brace for longer hostilities with Iran.
23: Boy.
25: Yeah, let's fix that first before we start talking $5,000.
23: No, the five grand's going to help pay for the gas.
25: There you go. Those are the top five stories that we're watching today, Scott.
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23: The thing about the five grand, first it's got to get passed.
25: Yeah.
23: Is it going to get passed? And when they're talking about it, what are Democrats going to say? Oh, this is a terrible idea because we're fiscally responsible.
26: No, he's buying votes.
25: Yeah, that's probably.
26: He's buying votes.
25: Right.
23: A pot, eight kettle.
25: Right.
26: Yeah, right, exactly.
25: I mean, President Biden was like, you don't have to pay your student loans anymore.
23: Exactly.
25: And then the courts told him, no, you can't do that.
23: Well, honestly, I'm not just trying to pick on, you know, whoever, but you'll see in Democratic circles, you'll have different communities all saying, we just want to know what they're going to do for us. Mm-hmm. And usually that means not so much an opportunity, but what are you going to give us?
25: Yes. Mm-hmm.
23: So a lot of voters are already used to this. Mm-hmm. And there's part of me going, okay, so Trump just throws this out there. And I know there are a lot of conservatives like, what are we doing? We got the debt and this is another socialism and it's all these different things. He's sort of forcing their hand to me.
25: Yeah.
23: And it's not like I think he just throws this out here like, you know, 20 minutes before the speech. You know what I think? $5,000. What do you think? Why not?
26: Well, I think, too, it could be like one of the greatest troll jobs ever. knowing that the reaction is going to be over the top and the grinding and the gritting of teeth and the screaming and yelling and everything that goes with it. Yeah.
23: J.D. Vance had to answer about it right after the speech last night. Yeah. We'll be getting to that coming up a little bit later. Brandon Gill spoke last night. It was one of your favorite moments, Scott.
26: I love Brandon Gill, first of all. Yeah. I love him, and I love the way he started the speech last night.
25: Yeah, with a land acknowledgement.
26: Right, exactly.
23: Adam Carolla did that, too.
26: I know. They were both very funny when they did it.
23: Yeah. So we need to get to that. Of course, the kickoff of the NFL season last night, kind of weird because it was on a Wednesday. Mm-hmm. And then we got to get to the CNN piece about how YouTube drives violent extremism.
25: Yeah.
23: Oh, and really want to know exactly how that is.
26: Mm-hmm.
23: And around a What's Your Story. It's all coming up. This is the Markley, Van Camp, and Robin Show.

0: The Spokane Complex wildfires have changed lives in an instant, and many families are still working to recover. 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
1: ABC News, I'm Wayne Cabot. The Supreme Court today showed the Show Me State which of the two disputed voting maps its citizens will use in voting for Congress in just 54 days. Missouri's hastily redrawn districts favoring Republicans will not stand. Justices granting a request by a Democratic-backed advocacy group to block that. ABC's Peter Haralambos.
2: The decision likely ends the legal whiplash over Missouri's map 2 months to Election Day, and hands Democrats a small victory in the nationwide mid-decade redistricting war.
1: Legal experts are debating President Trump's new promise of $5,000 to every adult if Republicans win Congress. That would add up to $1.3 trillion to the $40 trillion national debt. Yesterday, he promised gas below $2 a gallon after the election, expecting the Iran war will end. Gas Buddy says gas prices shot up 19 cents in the past few days, averaging $4.27, diesel at $5.97. This is ABC News.
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12: The Markley Van Camp and Robbins Show. Jamie Markley, David Van Camp, Scott Robbins in Dallas for the first ever midterm GOP convention. And Brandon Gill, one of Robbins' favorites, spoke last
13: love
12: night.
13: Love him. Love, love, love him.
14: Yeah.
13: Didn't disappoint either, by the way.
14: No, he gave a land acknowledgement at the RNC midterm convention.
13: Fantastic.
15: I'd like to acknowledge that we stand here today in the great state of Texas and the United States of America. The ancestral homeland of great American patriots, pioneers, and explorers who put down roots, fought for freedom all over the globe, and bled and died to build the greatest civilization ever known to man. My friends, we live in the finest country in the history of the world. And we're no longer going to apologize for that.
13: Good. That's awesome.
14: Yeah. Well, and again, compare that to the socialist conventions where it's all woe is me. Everybody's out to get me. You know, hey, they're the reason I'm not in shape or something like that.
13: Yes.
16: I'm oppressed.
14: Yes, I'm oppressed always.
13: We're on stolen land. Whitey's always bad.
14: Yes.
13: Because, you know. No one else had slaves in the history of mankind, apparently. I don't know where they learned that.
14: Yeah, right.
13: Some sort of crazy history. Yeah, I think people are talking about education a lot because something has to be done to where you have kids in American schools learning real American history. That's going to take a ton of work.
14: Yeah.
13: Because you think about how many people have been indoctrinated now for decades, including teachers.
14: Oh, yeah.
13: And all of a sudden, if you require certain history to be taught, will it really be taught by some of these activist teachers? Because we have way more than we had ever imagined.
14: Well, remote school taught us a lot about a lot of teachers.
13: Yes.
14: And, you know, I think I'm still optimistic enough that it's not most teachers who are just in that group. But there are enough.
13: Oh, yeah.
14: It's a problem.
16: Well, they're the loudest.
14: Yeah. And I think, you know, there are a lot of people who are just trying to do their jobs every day with whatever resources they have. And I understand that. I think the thing that's going to break the left-wing stranglehold is going to be school choice programs. And, that's the thing. When people actually have an option to say, I'm not going to this school, and it starts to financially hurt, then suddenly you'll see things start to turn around. Or you can have something like what happened in Mississippi, where it was lawmakers were like, listen, we got to do something because we are screwing over the kids.
13: Yes.
14: Enough with the BS. We're not going to deal with teachers' organizations. We are going to teach reading. We are going to get these kids back on track. So maybe it's a situation where it has to get so bad that it's just a total gut job and renovation. I don't know.
13: Yeah. We'll see.
16: I worry about the liberals getting a hold of it on a federal level and then with the accreditation process that goes into it and saying, well, we can't have it. They're not accredited. You know, some stupid hoop to jump through with it.
13: The teachers' unions.
16: To keep the money
13: right
16: rolling.
13: Right now is so insane.
14: Yeah.
13: That's got to be broken, too.
16: Well, I'm the oldest guy on this show, but, you know, there was a time. I mean, I think all of us. I mean, I went to school, and after I got out of school, you know, 10 years down the road, I realized I had a couple of crazy liberal teachers, but I never knew it. Mm-hmm. Not from what was taught in the classroom. I didn't know it.
14: Yeah.
16: Was never talked about in the classroom. I didn't know how these people voted. I didn't know.
13: Now, when you went, was it actually broken down by grade, or was it
16: was it
13: kindergarten, eighth grade, all in one room?
16: One room, and then there's the second room when you got to high school. Yeah.
13: Got it.
16: Yeah, it was a one-room schoolhouse, yeah.
13: Very much like a little house.
16: Yeah. Well, yeah, and they just recently got electricity there. So and indoor plumbing. They didn't have that either.
13: No, it was sane then.
16: I know, but that's what I'm saying. I mean, it just blows my mind now.
13: I mean, basically, the movie Dazed and Confused is your high school experience.
16: Yeah, exactly. Yeah.
13: Right?
16: Because that
13: would have been my sister, same age as you.
16: Yeah. Well, you weren't too far removed from that.
13: No, I was the little brother.
16: Yeah, right.
13: Yeah. Anyway.
16: But it's just strange now that everybody knows everybody's politics.
13: Oh, yeah.
16: It's nuts.
13: All right. We got to get to the CNN clip. David, you said we didn't have time before. I'm dying to hear this.
14: Brendan Herrera, he's a guy running for Congress in Texas. He's a very popular YouTube gun guy. I mean, I don't watch all of the podcasts, but I've seen a lot of his content. He's pretty funny. He's edgy, for sure.
13: Okay.
14: And he said off-color jokes before, especially about liberal women in Austin. He doesn't live too far from Austin. His district is in the Hill Country.
13: Okay.
14: And CNN, they are on the case.
13: All right, roll it.
17: Tell us what you found, Allison.
18: Yeah, there was a lot, Pam. So my colleague Morgan Leeson and I, we dug through old YouTube videos, more recent ones, podcast appearances, social media feed. And taking that all together, we tried to, you know, get a very clear picture for this story in order to tell it properly. Let's take a listen to just some of what we found.
19: So when a blue hair on the news says that a semi-automatic AR-15 is an assault rifle, she is both fat and wrong.
20: But what if, out of self-defense, you had to take down something a lot bigger, like an elephant or a killer whale or an angry blue-haired Austin feminist?
18: Yeah, so that's just a little bit of what we found. And we also found examples of Herrera using sexually suggestive slang to describe women. When I reached out to his campaign, they again characterized these past comments about women as jokes. But I spoke with Cynthia Miller Idris. She runs a political extremism research lab at American University.
13: I bet she does. Hang on. Okay. So this is like a comedy routine going along with the guns.
14: Yeah.
13: From this dude. But what, and that's extremism for them?
14: Yes.
13: Because there's no YouTube channels or social media where women just roast dudes constantly.
14: Right.
13: And talk about size of all kinds of things or lack thereof.
14: Well, it was like the day after Lindsey Graham died, a rock slide face lady.
13: Oh, yeah, yeah.
14: She was saying that his last photo in Ukraine was him holding a drone that looked like a giant black.
13: Right.
14: Yes. Phallus.
13: Yes.
14: Like, okay, come on. And the other, I love how they frame it too, because it's his comments about women. No, he's talking about your resistance lib chick. That's not saying all women are that.
13: Right.
14: It's no.
13: Of course.
14: And I love his response to this story, because he said, you know, thank you, CNN. I didn't remember how, or I forgot how funny I am.
13: Exactly.
14: That's how you do it, man.
13: Okay, back to the report.
18: American University, and she really pushed back on that assertion because in her research, she found that when looking back at folks who commit political violence and extremism, if you look at their search history on the internet, it's often because they've been consuming a lot of misogynistic online content, whether that be on YouTube, podcasts, or social.
13: Oh, you mean like the nut that took out Charlie Kirk?
14: Yeah. 1 year anniversary of that today.
13: Yes. Yeah. It's part of my story coming up.
14: That was Brendan Herrera's fault.
13: Yeah, please. Exactly. This is such freaking nonsense.
18: Often that connective through line. And she described Herrera's comments to me, particularly when he compared women's weight to that of animals, like elephants or killer whales, as hallmark internet misogyny. Again, Herrera characterized his past comments as jokes, and he rejected that assertion.
21: All right, Allison Gordon, thank you for bringing that reporting to us. We appreciate it.
13: When there's a dude that's huge, he gets called a whale all the time.
14: Mm-hmm.
13: I don't hear any reports about that or pearl clutching. No. Oh, no.
14: No, you got a bunch of dudes going, yeah, that guy is pretty fat.
13: Right. Yeah. The GLP-1s or whatever.
14: Yeah. It's
13: like Trump said, the fat shot. I said it's not working.
16: It's comedy. Okay, the guy's hilarious. A comedian.
13: Yes.
16: He makes people laugh.
13: You know what? I thought
16: you
13: that was actually.
16: In years, throat burn lady.
13: I thought that was actually your story, but that was not your story. So you know what it's time for. Yes, time for us to go around the table, as we do a couple of times a day. It may not be the biggest story out there, but it caught your attention. You want to bring it in. So, David, today, what's your story?
14: So, MS Now had a bizarre segment about the U.S. Open, talking about this guy, Francis Tiafoe. I haven't been following it this year.
13: Yeah.
14: And it's a cool story.
16: I saw that.
14: Yeah, it's a cool story. He's an American player whose parents immigrated here from Sierra Leone. I believe his mom was escaping a civil war there.
16: Yeah.
13: Okay.
14: And then they came in the country the right way. They raised a family. And now you got this guy who is a superstar in tennis,
13: mm-hmm.
14: rising star in tennis. Well, Joe Scarborough and Mike Barnicle, they got up in their feelings and they made this about Trump's immigration policy somehow.
13: What?
16: Yeah.
13: Okay. I can just tell you this about this dude. Netflix, they'll run the different behind the scenes, like sort of documentary of different you know, sports. There's one for tennis. I remember, yeah, this dude's story is pretty cool.
14: Yeah.
13: So what about Trump and this? I don't
0: understand. Some people in the White House hate the story of immigrants coming from places they call whole countries and becoming great Americans that are great examples for our own children.
13: Who hates that?
14: Yeah, that's not even a straw man argument. That's just a hallucination.
13: You're just making crap up.
14: Yes.
13: You're trying to put these people into people that come in illegally.
14: Yeah.
13: Nonsense. Okay, go ahead.
2: Look at him. He represents America. That's what America is all about. The tragedy of the Trump administration, both administrations, is they have spent now a decade together, 4 years out of office, but a decade, running this country down. They pose as great patriots. They pose as we're going to make America strong again. We're going to bring back America. Nobody has to bring back America. The United States of America is the greatest damn country on the earth.
13: Okay, tough guy.
14: What are they talking about?
13: I have no idea.
16: That one left me after I saw it.
14: Because the guy's story, and I only somewhat aware of it, but like his dad was a day worker and worked to build a tennis facility. And then he got hired on the janitorial staff, and they, in exchange for not only his salary and his work, they let him live in like a makeshift apartment in the facility.
13: Okay.
14: And this dude grinded his butt off. And the dad and mom sacrificed a lot to get this guy to where he is.
13: Mm-hmm.
14: We all love that story.
13: Of course we do. But what they're trying to do is tell people Trump's against all of this. And all of MAGA is against all of this. Mm-hmm. Because they're the ones that, you know, 20 years ago were fighting against legal immigration, mm-hmm. taking all the union jobs, but then realized, well, we can use these people as voters. And now we're going to take the word immigrant and include everyone, including illegals, and try to confuse everybody with it and make people believe that conservatives hate all migrants, which it's illegal.
14: Yeah.
13: You don't want people to come here illegally. Legal. No, everyone loves that story.
16: Right. And I mean, it is the great American story. It's the great American story. Came from nothing. They know this.
13: They're not completely idiotic.
16: That was propaganda, the political wedge. I mean, it's of course. The guy in the White House. Okay.
13: Yeah.
16: All right.
13: All right, Scotty, what do you got for your story?
16: Well, Senator Mark Kelly weighed in today. On a flight from Boston to Phoenix, he said, "This note was in my seat when I returned from the restroom." I think this shows how much an entire generation is struggling, whether it's my own kids or a random person on a flight. Young people are frustrated. There is massive anxiety. So here's the note. Senator Kelly, I'm 25 years old with a college degree. 4 years into my job search, I've discovered I'm barely scraping by. Oh, I cannot see myself ever owning a home or having kids. Every day, financially secure future looks further off. And this goes on and on with this.
13: Okay.
16: I'm getting affordable. Now, listen, here's the deal. And people are calling BS on this. There was no note left on his seat when he went to the bathroom. It was written on a napkin.
14: It was written by not Senator Carcmelli.
16: See, exactly. I mean, I'm looking at this today. I'm going, this guy's out there. He took a shot of it and put it on his social media. This is what I'm talking about. Shut up. Nobody is buying this. I'll take things that never happened for $1,000.
13: For my story, it is the year anniversary of the Charlie Kirk assassination.
16: Oh, boy.
13: And Daily Wire was doing an interview with Frank Turek, who was Charlie Kirk's mentor, mm-hmm. Who some crazy people on the left said, he's part of it. He's behind the killing of Charlie Kirk. It's just the insanity that's happened over the last year. It's really kind of sad in a way. But one of the things he talked about is how Turning Point is actually continuing to grow, which I don't know that most people
22: They've
13: know.
22: They've grown dramatically due to this event. I mean, they went from 3,000 pastors to 12,000 pastors. They increased their campus groups, whether it's high school or college, dramatically. Nobody is going to replace Charlie. However, enough people can help to replace him. And so Erica is keeping a steady hand, moving the organization forward.
13: Yeah, she was there last night for Trump's speech.
16: Yeah, I saw her.
13: Yeah. And recognized, and it was cool because at one point everyone in the arena was chanting, Charlie, Charlie, Charlie, which was just a really cool thing. Okay, we got to get to a news update. And you got to wear your pants at work. Nimrod's in the news is on the way.

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13: Well, in addition to promising the $5,000, Trump dividend or whatever it was?
11: Yes.
13: President Trump has announced that he will send $500 rebate checks to nearly 1 million Affordable Care Act enrollees from 30 states because they were charged excessive fees under President Joe Biden.
11: Well, more on that later. And now it's Nimrod's in the news.
10: When the going gets tough.
14: Damn it, this is too hard.
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15: All right, Dan.
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14: I love the poorly educated.
11: All right. Nimrod's in the news. We go to North Carolina. Mooresville Mayor Chris Carney said that he is going to retire at the end of the month. This has been going on for a while. There's been lawsuits to release the video. He was going without pants for an extended period at night with a woman present.
13: God.
11: Yeah. Been a big scandal.
12: No Pants Wednesday.
11: And that's Nimrod's in the news.

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4: From ABC News, I'm Wayne Cabot. The Supreme Court this morning effectively ripped up and threw away the map that Republicans in Missouri drew at the president's request to squeeze out a majority Democratic district in Congress. ABC's Catherine Falder says the justices sided with Democrats 54 days before the election.
5: It certainly is a loss for Republicans going into the midterms, of course, because they obviously hoped that new map would be used. And now the Supreme Court is saying that that old map, that 2022 map, must be used. This map was already used during those primary contests.
4: Democrats say it's a bribe, that $5,000 check President Trump promised last night to all U.S. adults on the condition Republicans win Congress in November. Republicans are relatively silent about the idea. Democrat Senate Leader Chuck Schumer says Trump is trying to bribe the American people for their votes. As to what it would cost, Senator Chris Coons of Delaware, Chris Coons calling it a $1.3 trillion attempt to pay off voters, which would explode the deficit, making a bad economy worse. Separately, Trump is promising $500 checks in just a few weeks to people in 30 states who he says were overcharged for Obamacare. Lindsey Clancy juror Nick Dargy tells ABC's Aaron Katursky that the holdout juror never explained himself.
6: There was several times I would ask him to show us like evidence or, you know, describe a witness testimony that helped to prove what he was saying. And he couldn't.
4: 16 former University of Michigan hockey players allege in a federal lawsuit that they were subjected to sexualized hazing that became a standard part of the program's culture for 2 decades. The lawsuit claims legendary coach Red Berenson and longtime assistant Mel Pearson knew about and encouraged the abuse. Wholesale inflation picked up last month, 5.4% now, year to year. 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
4: Maybe you noticed gas prices really shot up this week. Now, 14.

0: Maybe you noticed gas prices really shot up this week. Now, $4.27 for regular, $5.97 diesel. President Trump saying yesterday prices will plunge under $2 a gallon once the Iran war ends after the election. But with no talks and none in the works, ABC News contributor Mick Mulroy says
1: the president might be referring to the fact that Iran believes that they have a lot of influence to put pressure on the White House now before the midterm elections. That influence will go away after the elections are over. There'll be no more elections during this administration, and he might be referring to the fact that he'd be more than willing to escalate militarily after that pressure goes away.
0: The New Mexico congressional delegation is demanding Apple and Google CEOs publicly commit to not changing the maps to New America, as President Trump did on his social media. Sometimes one job is not enough.
2: Even before 1975, do the hustle! Americans were side hustling to earn extra cash.
3: The income from the day job may not be enough to meet groceries and housing and insurance and everything else.
2: Nick Loper runs a YouTube channel called Side Hustle Nation and says the average moonlighter picks up $1,100 per month, but he cautions.
3: You've got to find the balance that works for you, that does reset and recharge your batteries.
2: One estimate says nearly 4 in 10 Americans are working a side hustle. Jim Ryan, ABC News.
0: Today's the peak of the Atlantic hurricane season. No hurricanes yet. I'm Wayne Cabot, ABC News.
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12: 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Jamie Markley, David Van Camp, Scott Robbins in Dallas. For the big GOP convention. Don't call it a dork fest, okay? That is rude.
13: Don't
12: that
13: look at
12: so
13: me, man. Don't
12: rude to do that.
14: I will say that maybe, before all the people come in, when it's just the, you know, the people in media, some politicians, activists, all that, maybe it's a little bit of a dork fest.
13: Oh, man.
15: I like when other media members interview each other.
14: Yeah,
15: that's always one of my favorite things. Yeah,
12: that's actually being incredibly nice to call it a little bit of a dork. It's a full on dork fest.
14: It's not the same as the dork fest with the socialists. You know, where every third person has a peanut allergy or microaggression. You know, aversion.
12: No, a lot of the just regular people here, just good people.
14: Yeah,
12: you know, love the country, and that's.

0: a cool thing to see.
1: I mean, a lot of really cool people.
0: Yeah. Yeah,
1: it
0: no
1: was
0: kidding.
1: Really cool.
0: One of the things, of course, that's being talked about a lot today is the Trump dividends. Mm-hmm. If the Republicans win, you get $5,000. And the heads started exploding all over the place in conservative media and around the country. And right after the speech last night from Trump, Brett Baer had the vice president on with him.
2: Brett. So, Mr. Vice President, I heard the Trump dividend raised some eyebrows. $5,000 for every adult citizen if the House wins.
3: Wait, it raised my eyebrows raised and both hands went up at the same time.
2: But if Republicans...
0: Yeah, see, that's part of the dork fest right there. Sorry, Sean. Just kidding, buddy.
3: At the same time.
2: But if Republicans
4: you guys don't
2: win
4: need
2: the House...
4: It. This is for the American middle class.
2: All right, but if Republicans win the House, $5,000 for every adult citizen. So you do the quick math, that's about $1.3 trillion. I can hear the critics' heads exploding. They're saying out loud, I guarantee you, the president is bribing voters to vote for Republicans to take over the House, and then he's bankrupting the country because the deficit and debt is huge, and inflation would come back if this comes into play. So how do you answer those criticisms?
5: Well, I say, first of all, what the president's talking about is fundamentally a dividend for American workers. We're taking in an extraordinary amount of revenue because the president of the United States is actually standing up to both foreign companies, but also foreign countries who've been taking advantage of America's workers for pretty much my entire life. All of these tariffs, what is a tariff, Brett? A tariff is when the President of the United States says, if you want to undercut the wages of American workers, if you want to ship American jobs overseas, you're going to pay a big fat penalty when you try to bring that stuff back into the United States of America. Those penalties have generated a lot of revenues. They've helped us pay down debt. What the president's just saying is, if you keep it going to the American people, if you keep us in power and allow us to continue to do these things, then you're going to share in some of the benefit of this incredible wealth that we're creating in the United States of America. I don't think it's a controversial idea. It's actually the president of the United States saying, we're all working together. We're all on the same team. And if we continue to create wealth, that wealth is going to go back to the American people.
0: So what do you think of that?
4: He spends it well.
1: Yeah, he does well. Very well.
0: Now, the speech last night, the lead up to that was Trump talking about the tariffs. And he told the story again about Macron. You know, hey, you're going to have to pay more for the drugs. You know, because you've been getting it for, what is it, $10 a pill. We're paying $130. We got to do something different here. I was like, I will not let you do that, Mr. President. You did the whole bit. It is like watching a stand-up comedian.
4: And you will not get all delicious wine.
0: Yes, and then the wine and everything else. And then I won't. You will. You have no choice. So he's leading up how much money they brought in from tariffs, and then he, you know, reveals the $5,000. And so we'll see if that happens. Again, Congress would have to vote on it, but that could also be used politically to have Democrats saying, no, you can't do that.
1: Yeah.
0: The spending, we've got to rein it in. Which is kind of hilarious. And I do think about, okay, think about the billions of dollars that has gone to all of the fraud from people that are here illegally.
1: Mm-hmm.
0: It's insane. If the American worker gets $5,000, good for them. Do I really think that's going to happen? Probably not.
1: No.
0: But just some of the random thoughts that go through my head anyway. So that was that part. And then... You know, a big part of this in Texas, talking about the Senate race with Ken Paxton and James Tallarico. Mm-hmm. And Tallarico has done a 180 on where he's been in the past.
6: Oh, completely, because it was not that long ago that he was in the Texas State House saying, well, we know that there are six biological sexes.
0: Right.
6: That's a fact. That's what he says. Never explains what he means by that. And that's been used against him, along with a whole lot of other stuff, with his progressive, both social and fiscal ideology. And he's trying to run away from that because he needs to win statewide, not just a deep blue state house district in Austin.
0: Right.
6: So he was interviewed on Fox, and this whole six biological sexes thing came up. And listen to this.
0: Yeah.
7: During a 2021 hearing, you said there are six biological sexes. Do you still believe that, standing here with me right now?
8: No. I've missed the mark on some of my past statements. I will be the first to admit it. What I meant is that there are two sexes, and then there's a small percentage of people with genetic abnormalities. I obviously didn't say it correctly. There are not six sexes. There are two.
0: Obviously, how is it obvious when you say crap like that?
1: Yeah, they say that because then you're just taken with, well, I must not figure it out.
6: Yeah.
1: If it's so obvious, I mean, why can't I figure it out?
6: Yeah, he said definitively.
1: Right.
6: There are six sexes.
1: Yes.
0: Yes.
6: Now he's like, well, no, obviously there's just two.
1: Right, he's obvious, obviously.
6: Yeah, that's what we're talking about here, you know?
1: Obviously, when you said it, there were two.
6: Yeah, this guy, I mean, he's so desperate to just get away from things that he actually believes. It reminds me of one of the candidates running right now, and I can't remember what his name is, where he was asked about, is he still a member of the DSA? And he goes, no, I kind of disavow a lot of the socialist stuff. I mean, I let my membership lapse a month ago. Okay. You know, I was just a month younger, and, you know, you say crazy things when you're a month younger.
0: Yeah. I was just in that gang that dealt drugs and put hits on people, but that was like a month ago.
1: Yeah.
0: And forget about it. The same way that he's changed on a lot of things that, well, Trump brought up last night.
9: But he ran a campaign to beat meat. He called it beat meat. I don't know what the hell he meant by that. These people are going to tell me, what the hell is he? Wants to beat meat? But it was bad for his image, so he started eating meat. And he recently, it's getting worse, I'm getting myself in trouble.
0: He was making himself laugh at that point.
6: Oh, yeah. Well, there's a certain point where you got to just sort of acknowledge the ridiculousness.
0: Oh, yes.
6: I was waiting for him to say something like, yeah, and then he went to a barbecue and he ate ribs. It was weird how he didn't seem to chew the meat. He just, nope.
1: Yeah.
0: Yeah. It is funny that that Tallarico actually was at all these different barbecues all of a sudden.
6: Yeah.
0: Just very funny. Okay, other news out there. Russia, Ukraine, what's the deal?
6: Well, President Trump was asked for an update on the Ukraine invasion of, the Russian invasion of Ukraine after a conversation, and several conversations have been had with his administration and Vladimir Putin. How'd the call go, Mr. President, is what he was asked.
10: Can you tell us about your conversation with President Putin?
11: We had a great conversation. He is wanting to make a deal. And if Zelensky is wanting to make a deal, that would be very nice.
10: What is the holdup?
11: The holdup is two people that hate each other.
10: What gives you confidence?
11: I think more than anything else, it's two people that hate each other.
10: So what exchange that gives you confidence?
11: I think that because I speak to people. That's all I do is speak to people my whole life. I know about deals, and these are two people that are tired of fighting.
10: Are you going to try to set up a bilateral meeting?
11: It could happen.
0: I wouldn't. I wouldn't be betting on that.
6: No, I wouldn't either.
0: Anytime soon. Because you get two separate goals with those two people.
6: Oh, yeah, and there's really not much negotiation here.
0: No. No, who knows, man. But it's brutal when they talk about the numbers and the lives lost.
6: Yeah.
0: Like in modern history, we have not seen anything like it.
6: No. Well, and yeah, when Russia is working out some deal with, what was it, Indian laborers, that they were courting them to Russia for jobs, and unbeknownst to these men that are being brought in, that job is the front line in Ukraine. These are people who, they get like 2 weeks of basic training and they're put out there, and it's just cannon fodder.
1: Right.
6: I mean, and the wildest thing, again, what's also unprecedented about this is the use of drones.
0: Yeah.
6: Those drone videos, whether it's Ukrainian operated or Russian operated, are terrifying to me.
0: Oh, yeah.
6: Because they sound like a lawnmower, basically, but they're from above and they blow you up. And, I mean, the tactics, I think, will be studied for years and years to refine it, because that is the future of warfare.
0: Mm-hmm.
6: And it's terrifying.
0: It is. Well, you know, when the whistleblower came out about AI?
6: Yeah.
0: Said I'm quitting my job because, you know, if we keep going down this road, it is becoming so intelligent so fast. You're talking about, like, into civilization. People are scratching their heads going, what exactly is he talking about? Are they talking about how are people going to die? AI in control of the drones?
6: Mm-hmm.
0: Holy crap, man.
6: Oh, yeah.
0: Yeah, that's terrifying. They obviously know where you are.
6: Well, and the new GPT, whatever it was, we were talking about it, I think, yesterday or the day before yesterday. Yeah, it passed all of the tests.
0: Yeah.
6: To prove that it was not a robot when it is a robot.
0: Yes.
6: Yeah.
0: That's one of the things, because Brett Baer had that dude on yesterday. And he was talking about, you're at the point where these things are acting in ways that they did not anticipate.
6: Yeah.
0: Getting its own intelligence. Yeah. Conversation, longer conversation for another time, but yeah, that's frightening. Meanwhile, a lot of people still talking about the Clancy trial. And some of the statements coming out are astounding, like this.
6: Oh, yeah. Another just crazy clip from one of the interviews with the jurors in the Lindsey Clancy trial. This is the jury forewoman being asked about autopsy photos being shown in court. Not uncommon in a murder trial.
0: Mm-hmm.
6: You show that because you want to show you want to demonstrate the brutality of what occurred.
0: Yes, of course.
12: What was your reaction to the amount of autopsy photos that you had to see?
13: Yeah, I thought it was too much. I thought the prosecution was just trying to get us to realize how horrific the whole thing was, which we knew the whole thing was horrific. But I think they wanted to keep piling on the morbid pictures and the morbid part of it all. Which was not even what we were trying to just prove, whether she knew what she was doing or she didn't know what she was doing.
0: Oh, my gosh.
1: This is incredible.
6: Well, and they're openly admitting, too, that they were talking about nurses on the jury.
1: Yeah.
6: And their personal experiences seeing women in crisis. It's like, well, that's not how you're supposed to judge a case.
0: Right.
6: Right. But they were saying, well, this can't happen because I've experienced this or I've seen this. I've witnessed this. Well, that's just introducing new evidence that is not pertinent to this trial. No.
0: Exactly. Oh, man.
1: Man, I'm telling you.
0: Well, yeah, we just didn't want to be reminded of how horrific this is. Well, it's like the week of 9/11, too. If you're on social media, you see some of those videos of people jumping out of the towers before they came down.
1: Mm-hmm.
0: It's brutal to watch.
1: Yep.
0: But it is a reminder of what happened that day.
1: It is the brutality of what actually took place, because we didn't see a lot of that because of the way it happened.
0: Well, and a lot of that stuff was not shown.
1: People were still in the buildings when they came down. You didn't see the after effect.
6: Well, there are, there's video of people at Ground Zero, like, before the towers actually fell.
1: Yeah, right.
6: Where, where they're in the lobby getting ready to go up and rescue people, and you hear the sounds of people hitting the sidewalk.
1: Right.
0: Yeah. And that was part of not forgetting.
1: Right. And that's part of the process.
0: Yes.
1: Golly.
0: Agreed.
1: If they hadn't showed us the picture. What?
0: All right. Here's a question. Without instructions, could you change a tire? Could you sew a button? Could you change a baby's diaper? We're in trouble, people. And the five stories we're watching today coming up.

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12: Markley, Van Camp, and Robbins Show from Dallas. 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
13: One, two, three, four, five.
14: All right, number five, the Democrat candidate for Senate in Texas is trying to sprint away from all the crazy stuff he says and believes. Even though, you know, he said he loves trans kids and wants to protect their ability to get sex changes, now he says, well, I don't support that. And obviously there are only two sexes. And I don't want to dismantle capitalism anymore, guys. That was just having some fun.
12: Oh, we're going to get to that, too, coming up, right?
15: But he ran a campaign to beat meat. He called it beat meat. I don't know what the hell he meant by that.
12: Yeah, there was that, too.
16: He's beating a big fat steak now. Yeah.
14: Number four, the FBI arrested three people allegedly paying homeless individuals on Skid Row in Los Angeles to sign petitions in support of ballot initiatives, all using stolen identities of registered voters.
16: Man.
14: Yeah, we don't need that SAVE Act or anything like that. You know, everything they secure. There is no, it's very rare.
12: Unreal.
14: Yeah. Number three. President Trump announced that he will send $500 rebate checks to nearly 1 million Affordable Care Act enrollees from 30 different states who he claimed were charged excessive fees under former President Joe Biden.
12: Interesting.
14: Number two, President Trump also, I mean, he's like Oprah Winfrey now, spoke last night at the GOP convention and said, hey, you get $5,000. You get $5,000.
12: Yes.
14: In the Trump dividend if Republicans win in the midterms. Meanwhile, though, here on Earth, number one, U.S. crude topped $100 per barrel as the market is bracing for a prolonged Iran war.
16: Oh, man.
14: Yeah. It's dicey.
12: But $5,000's going to come in handy.
16: Yeah.
14: Right.
16: Just how about just gas cards for everybody?
14: There you go. Yeah. Those are the top five stories that we are watching today. 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
12: Could you change a tire without instructions? Yes.
14: Yeah.
16: Yeah.
12: Good. Okay.
16: No, we're going to get deep in the weeds now. Now I'm going to be out on a lot of these, I think. So go ahead.
12: Okay. Could you sew a button?
16: No.
12: Yes.
14: No.
12: Wow. I took a home ec class.
16: I did too.
12: I think it'll all come back to me. Did you have to sew anything?
16: I made a chef's hat.
14: I mean, I could get it attached. It would be ugly.
16: Oh, I couldn't.
12: Oh, well, I think that's all you're talking about.
16: There's
12: here.
16: There's no way. Oh, I have the patience for that. None.
12: As far as the stats of people that were polled on this, 39% said they could definitely do it on the spot, change a tire. 22% said probably. 15% probably not. 20% definitely not. That wasn't that surprising to me. Sewing a button, 60% said they could do it on the spot. And then it was 20% probably, 8% probably not, 7% definitely not. Changing a baby diaper, 67% said they could do it.
16: No, I've done that.
12: What was that?
16: I've done that.
12: Oh, yeah. I think we could do that. Yeah. Cooking white rice? Well, yeah.
14: Yeah.
12: Could you do it, Scott?
16: I don't know. That's, my wife can do all these things.
12: Okay.
16: She's very helpful. Yeah.
12: We're going to get to the not wanting to dismantle capitalism anymore and much more. It's the Markley, Van Camp, and Robbins Show in Dallas.

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1: Your life.
2: ABC News, I'm Wayne Cabot. Missouri is getting its old map back.
3: In a brief unexplained order with no noted dissents, the Supreme Court granted a request by a Democrat-backed advocacy group to block the GOP-favored map. The decision likely ends the legal whiplash over Missouri's map 2 months to Election Day.
2: ABC's Peter Haralambos on those congressional maps. The $5,000 President Trump promised last night to all U.S. adults if Republicans win Congress is being called a bribe by Democratic leader Chuck Schumer and an economic disaster by Delaware Senator Chris Coons. He says it's a $1.3 trillion attempt to pay off voters at a time where $40 trillion in debt. The president is also promising $500 checks will go out in a few weeks to people in 30 states who he says were overcharged for Obamacare. The S&P is down, on track for a fourth straight loss. Wholesale inflation picked up last month. It's 5.4% from year to year. This is ABC News.
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9: The monthly
1: Van Camp and Robin show in Dallas. I'm Jamie Markley, the Gen Xer. Millennial David Van Camp, the sexy boomer. That's Scott Robbins. Okay. James Tallarico does not want to dismantle capitalism anymore, he says.
9: Not anymore. That was just a, woke one was crazy kind of thing. NBC News actually called out James Tallarico for his insane policy choices, including when he said, yeah, we need to dismantle capitalism because it's oppressive white supremacy and all that nonsense.
10: Tallarico himself under fire for past controversial comments, like this call to dismantle capitalism.
11: The link between climate change and white supremacy and capitalism in our country, and I think only ending the ways that all three of those oppressive systems work together are we going to be able to begin the process of dismantling them.
12: Did you mean that? So I've missed the mark on statements that I've made in the past. I'll be the first to admit that. What I was talking about when you listen to my entire comments was not capitalism, but crony capitalism, which is what we have today.
1: Oh, got it.
9: Yeah, now we're going to pivot. I love that the two things that he says when he's pivoting away now, James Tallarico, it's either, I missed the mark.
1: Missed the mark.
9: Or, I made some cringe statements in the past.
1: Right.
9: Okay, well, then what do you actually believe? Because, man, you've missed the mark so many times, it's like Ray Charles at a shooting range. I mean,
13: it doesn't go well.
9: Then how can anybody trust you on anything?
1: Of course. But that's just it. Is anyone really going to ask, well, what is it now?
9: Yeah.
1: Because now with what the dudes in women's sports, well, if it is unfair. What does that mean? Mm-hmm. It obviously is. Now, yeah, you will find some guys that just suck at whatever that girls can beat, so they can do it.
9: Yeah.
1: But as long as they don't have what? They're better at their skills? Right. It doesn't make any sense.
13: I wonder if his internal polling has something to do with this.
9: Oh, completely.
13: I mean, I think he's looking at that going, man, they're really not digging this stuff.
9: And he's practiced
13: saying
9: that.
13: In
9: front of the mirror constantly. Yeah. He's like, well, I mean, I missed the mark. What I was talking about was crony capitalism. Well, no, that's not what you said. You were talking about climate change and capitalism.
1: Yeah. By the way, at the convention here in Dallas last night, Trump on the Democratic Socialists.
14: They call themselves Democrat Socialists, but actually they're communists. They're not socialists. They're long beyond socialists. A vote for any Democrat this year anywhere in the country is a vote to let a small and dangerous group of extremists hold our Congress and our country hostage. If they win, every bill becomes a ransom negotiation.
1: Yeah. Understand that. By the way, if you want to know, what does Trump want to get accomplished the last 2 years of his presidency? I don't know if you heard this part of the speech or not.
13: No.
1: By the way, it's been quite an adventure, our trip. Yeah. David's been sick, but a trooper going all the way through. You had a bout of just not going well yesterday, Scott. Yeah. But everybody doing all right?
13: Everybody's fine, yeah. Yeah. When you don't sleep for like 24 hours, it's not good.
1: Yeah.
13: Yeah.
1: But this part, I wanted to just kind of break parts of this down and see what you think.
14: We'll make all Trump tax cuts permanent so that the Democrats can't end them. And we'll pass the great health care plan. We call it the great health care plan to stop all government payments to the big insurance companies. We will make it legally impossible for any future president to destroy our country by having the right to open the border again. We will pass.
1: All right, hang on a second. As far as the health care plan.
9: Yeah. Waiting for that one still.
13: Well, I haven't seen anything on that. Other than talk.
9: Well, they put out like a fact sheet, but then not really a whole lot of math.
13: Right. I mean, I don't know how long this is going to work.
1: Well,
13: I mean, everybody's frustrated. I mean, I don't know anybody who goes, my health insurance is really great. I mean, very few people say that. There's always holes you can shoot in it.
1: People,
13: they don't
1: can
13: pay
1: say,
13: for this or,
1: I like my doctor. Yeah. I like the health care I'm getting. But as far as the price goes,
13: Well,
1: I mean, there are some companies that still don't really pay for a majority of someone's health care plan. Mm-hmm. But for a lot of Americans, that's been gone for years and years and years. And yeah, what a debacle in 2017 when everybody's running on, repeal and replace Obamacare, and then there's no plan.
13: Nothing.
9: Yeah, nothing. Nothing at all.
1: And then the plan they put out there was just a hunk of crap.
9: Well, it was basically keep Obamacare, but don't even try to fund it. like, well, wait a minute. How does this work?
1: Yes.
9: I don't understand. And Obamacare has been a disaster. We all know that. I mean,
1: yes.
9: Just look at the health care cost inflation since the Affordable Care Act was passed, and it just shot up like a rocket.
1: Bonkers. Yes. And it was predicted ahead of time.
9: Yes, it was.
1: All right, he goes on.
14: As a no invasion of our country act. And we will win the war on fraud, and we will end no cash bail and institute the death penalty for large-scale drug dealers, human traffickers, and murderers of our law enforcement heroes. And one way or the other, before or after, if it has to be after, I hope it's before, November 3rd election, we will pass the Save America Act.
13: Okay. All right, let's do it then.
9: Yeah, it's...
13: Come on, man.
9: That is not going to happen before the election.
13: Dude, I don't think so either. I mean, I get it. I mean, people want it. Mm-hmm. You know, the majority of the people want it, but it's just not going to happen.
1: Well, we can get to this later. When he brought John Thune up last night.
13: Yeah. Not fans.
1: I may have been one of those.
13: Yeah.
1: But there's no video of it, so how do you really know? Yeah. You know what I'm saying? You know what it's time for? It's that time. We do it a couple of times a day. Go around the table. It may not be the biggest story out there, but it caught your attention. You want to bring it in. David, what's your story here?
9: All right, this is a new studio, so I'm going to try something, and I hope it works.
1: You got to risk it for the biscuit, man.
9: You know, you've been
1: like walking through that part of Dallas I did last night. So,
9: well, it's one block over, it's safe. Another block the other way. Yeah.
1: Anyway.
9: There's been a lot of talk, of course, about the Lindsey Clancy trial and how many, it's not a majority of women, obviously, but there are a lot of loud people on social media and even on the jury, apparently, who are like, well, yeah, she was going through some stuff and she shouldn't go to prison for murdering her three children. There's a Catholic priest, his name is, he is Father Dan Rehill, who had a pretty scorching hot take about this.
1: Okay.
9: I'll try to play, and if it doesn't work, because I'm unfamiliar with this board, I think I've got it set up correctly. I'll have it a little bit later.
1: But, okay.
9: Here it is.
15: Let me tell you, this Lindsey Clancy debacle. There is no universe that exists where a man would kill three of his children and be going to the courthouse, and hundreds of men would show up to rally behind him. That world doesn't exist. But somehow, there's women out there that think this is a good thing. So now we are promoting killing children outside the womb. Is this not crazy? This is crazy. Yes, I understand she was on all these drugs and all the other things. Seek help. You're a grown woman. This is a catastrophe that, one, that this thing happened at all, and we should pray for her. I think she has demons, to be honest. But these women that are behind her, insanity is reigning in many places. If you're dating a woman right now who is a supporter of this woman who killed her children, cut bait and run for your life.
13: Yeah.
1: Yeah.
13: Yeah. Agree with that.
1: Yeah. It had to be said.
13: Yep.
1: I'm glad he did.
13: Yeah. Me too.
1: And I'm sure that he probably got criticized for it.
9: Yeah. Well, he doesn't care. He's got the courage of his convictions there.
1: Yes.
9: Saying, yeah, this is not okay. Like, just you don't get a mulligan when it comes to strangling your three kids.
13: No.
1: Exactly. Yeah. Good for him, man. All right, Scotty, what do you got for what's your story?
13: Talked a lot about and heard a lot of bad takes concerning the ICE facilities, but this is a new one. A Democrat, Gwen Moore, is out of Wisconsin, 4th District. This one defies belief. She said that she had just left a detention facility at Leavenworth, Kansas. She said she wanted to check on her constituents and make sure that they were being treated properly.
9: Her constituents?
13: That's what she said. Her words, not mine.
9: Illegal aliens?
13: Yeah, well, apparently. She said, well, my constituents said they were being treated well. I can't figure out why they're here. She can't figure it out. She doesn't know why they're here. She said, unless they, of course, are making money, and they are, $307,000 for each bed. It's clear profit that's driving this from ICE. There are no public safety concerns. Hey, moron. They're here illegally. They're breaking the law.
1: I don't even understand what her take is supposed to be.
13: Well, that they're not the worst of the worst, and they're not here because they broke the law. Well, in fact, they did break the law, and that's why they are there.
1: You know?
13: I don't understand these people. I don't get it. She goes there. They're being treated properly, which is fine. That's good. And then she wonders why they're there.
1: They're there because so many sanctuary cities wouldn't open up the jails to ICE. So they had to go into neighborhoods, right, like they said from the jump. And if we got to go into the neighborhoods, we run into anybody here illegally, they're going to go too.
13: Well, then they broke the law.
1: Exactly.
13: I mean, what are we doing here?
1: Yeah.
13: It's not. It's not like that's not breaking the law. So, in other words, no heinous crimes were committed, but they got sent to this place. Well they committed the crime by coming here illegally. We
1: lose
13: track of that.
1: They've been successful in brainwashing enough people to believe that that's not even really breaking the law.
13: Yeah, it's. You're right. That's a great descriptor because you're absolutely right. They didn't really break. They're not really. I mean, that's not really breaking the law.
1: But it is.
13: Like, there's a difference there.
1: For my story, man, it's entered my mind, I don't know how many times a day, Charlie Kirk, what happened.
13: Yeah.
1: And just how sad that day was. And knowing what his future was going to be. And I was glad that Trump brought it up last night. And I don't actually have the clip of people, everyone chanting Charlie, which was really a cool thing. But here's part of what he said about Charlie Kirk last night.
14: So exactly 1 year ago tomorrow, a far-left extremist assassinated my great friend and conservative voice, Charlie Kirk, because Charlie Kirk spoke the truth. What shocked millions of Americans was not only the fact that Charlie was murdered as bad as it was, but also how many people made an excuse for it or cheered for it. They were cheering, some people, sick people. For a brief moment, the mask came off the radical left, and you saw what they were really all about. And now those same people are trying to get power over you in this election, and they are all voting Democrat, okay? They're all voting, every one of them, and you can't let it happen. We will not let them win, and in Charlie's honor, I just want to say we love you, Charlie.
1: Yeah, and it was starting after that, so... Yeah, man, a lot of people that were in the medical field, the nursing industry, teachers, the way they reacted and celebrated was sickening. But sometimes it's good to see who people really are.
13: Oh, I don't agree. I agree with you there. Yeah, I disagree on what they did. Yes.
9: Well, there's that tattoo artist. Did you see that? And I'm not going to give them any free publicity by naming them, but they have for the Kirkiversary is what they call it, a tattoo of like a bullet going into your neck. That's evil, man.
1: Absolutely. And it's good to know who those people are. You would not want to associate with them. You can pray for them.
13: Yeah.
1: But I wouldn't associate with them. But yeah, turning point as far as growth in the chapters, it's happened. Don't know what will happen in the future.
13: You know, I wasn't even aware of that until I heard it today.
1: I thought that was really good news. Yeah. I wasn't either.
13: I didn't see that coming. Where they actually would grow.
1: So
13: that's good. Yeah.
1: And it's the best way to honor Charlie Kirk.
13: Yep.
1: Okay. Much more to get to. Driving while drunk is not a good thing. Driving drunk and blind?
13: What?
1: Nimrod's of the News is coming up. You don't want to miss that one. And a news update next.

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3: We got monkey buns going on, man.
11: We do.
3: Stop with the monkey buns.
12: I'm not even close to it.
3: We got to talk about weight loss injections. People talk about them because they're effective. They help people lose weight. But you know what?
12: What?
3: Sometimes there's side effects with that.
12: I've heard that.
3: And then it could ruin an evening. You're going to a convention, and all of a sudden, you think it's like a sneaker, and all of a sudden, it's you got to leave the entire arena. It's not good. You don't want it. Telling you that. And some people just don't want to be messing around with needles. So if you'd like to lose significant weight and you don't want all the risky business, there is a product called Lean that's worked for a lot of people.
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3: Yes.
11: It works just like the shots by crushing your appetite, crushing cravings, helping regulate blood sugar. 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
3: Sneaker. You mean like shoes?
12: Yeah.
3: Like for the runs?
12: You
3: news update, David Van Camp.
12: I haven't heard that phrase in a while.
11: No impromptu track meets. All right.
3: Yeah. Get that.
11: All right. From Christopher Rufo, get this, a Nigerian chieftain billed Medicaid more than $36 million, then snapped up luxury properties in California and built a palace for himself in Nigeria that includes a golden statue of himself. So we have finally found that Nigerian prince who has been emailing us for decades.
12: Yes. Thank goodness.
3: That is incredible. Yeah. Now we got to get to Nimrods. Here we go.
13: When the going gets tough.
14: Damn it, this is too hard.
13: The dumb get dumber.
15: All right, Dan.
13: It's Nimrods in the News on the Markley, Van Camp, and Robbins Show.
14: I love the poorly educated.
3: All right. Nimrod's in the news. We go to the UK where Anthony Hall, he's 50 and does not have a driving license, partly because he's blind.
11: Well, yeah.
3: Took his partner's car and drove 150 miles.
12: Blind?
3: And drunk. Like hammered. Yes.
12: Wow. They're
3: like, oh, yeah. How is that even possible? Well, he told the officer after he finally got stopped that he had gone blind a couple years ago, but could see some lights and explained while on the motorway, he had just followed an SUV's lights. But it caught up to him. He's swerving all over the place just trying to keep up. It's crazy. So he has been arrested. And that Nimrod's in the news.
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4: From ABC News, I'm Wayne Cabot. If Republicans win both houses of Congress, will President Trump be able to make good on last night's promise, bribe, Democrats say, to pay each adult $5,000? ABC Stephen Portnoy says that would cost over $1 trillion and would likely get jammed up in the courts.
5: America already has a $40 trillion national debt, which is now accelerating because interest rates are rising in the global markets, because investors are skittish about the Iran war and about this country's ability to pay its existing obligations. We're running a $2 trillion deficit. The government spends $7 trillion this year. It's only taking in $5 trillion in taxes and in tariffs. There isn't enough tariff revenue to cover the cost of what the president promised last night, especially given that so much of what the government has taken in tariff revenue has had to be refunded because the president's initial tariffs were found to be unlawful by the Supreme Court.
4: The Supreme Court this morning decided against the Republicans' redrawn congressional maps for Missouri, ruling the old one has to be used for the midterms in 54 days. Hope your gas tank isn't on E. Pump prices shot up this week to a national average, $4.27 a gallon, $5.97 for diesel. The oil prices that drive the gas prices, Brent crude, soaring again today, now $107 a barrel. Further choking shipping is this video verified by ABC News showing Houthi forces in the Red Sea port city of Mocha. Yemen saying the Houthis now control that city. The oil squeeze is evident in August inflation.
6: The August producer price index showed a 5.4% rise from the same month a year ago, in line with analysts' expectations. The Bureau of Labor Statistics says a third of the increase came from rising diesel prices, which jumped over 24%. Tomorrow, the government releases figures on inflation at the other end of the supply chain, the consumer level.
4: ABC's Jim Ryan. 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
4: Lindsey Clancy's attorney this morning renewed his push to have the Plymouth Superior Court toss out her triple murder case, arguing that prosecutors didn't show enough evidence to support the conviction. Nick Dargy, 25 years old, was on that jury. He could not get inside the head of the one fellow juror who held out, despite having reasonable doubt that Clancy knew what she was doing when she strangled her three children. Dargy spoke exclusively with ABC's Aaron Katursky about the one shocking moment when that holdout juror used the items the mother used to kill her children.
8: He took the exercise band out of the bag, grabbed an empty water bottle, and tied the band around the water bottle and pulled it.
9: Did he explain why?

0: and tied the band around the water bottle and pulled it.
1: Did he explain why he did that?
0: No. He might have. I'm not entirely. I think I was just so shocked that he did that. Like,
1: is that a mimic of how she killed the children?
0: Yeah, I assume so, yeah.
2: Americans too young to remember 9/11 don't know of a world where everyone was together, at least for a while. At a 9/11 ceremony today in New York, Chuck Schumer, then a freshman senator, wished we could share that feeling once again.
3: I pray that the same sense of common purpose that infused this city and this nation after we were attacked will again be possible.
2: I'm Wayne Cabot, ABC News.
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17: The Markley, Van Camp, and Robbins Show. Jamie Markley, David Van Camp, Scott Robbins. We're in Dallas for the first ever midterm Republican convention. Trump spoke last night. He'll give the final comments tonight. The keynote tonight is J.D. Vance. I don't know if J.D.'s going to be talking about the $5,000 for you and the $5,000 for you, Scott Robbins.
18: I doubt it.
17: $5,000 for everybody else. And if you happen to miss that from last night, it went like this. Dude, I did that again with that button. We're on a different studio. Sorry about that. Here you go. Roll it.
19: If the Republicans win the House of Representatives and the United States Senate, both of them, because of our economic, tremendous economic success, I will issue a dividend to every adult citizen in the United States of America for $5,000.
17: You want to say it's like when a company's doing good. It's like a bonus. Because of the tariffs, it's going to be like a bonus.
18: Yeah, I don't know about this. That's populism, though. That's what he's good at. I mean, that's what he promises. But it's almost like, remember Joe Biden on the campaign trail started telling people, I'll give you another $2,000 stimulus. Mm-hmm. And then they counted a $1,200 stimulus as part of the payment that was under the Trump administration. Remember that?
17: Right, yes.
18: And then said, here's your $800.
17: Mm-hmm.
18: Like, okay.
17: Yeah.
18: We're just giving away stuff now, huh?
17: Yes. Well, I still want to see how the Democrats react to it. I think that's going
18: to
17: be
18: know
17: funny.
18: How they're going to.
17: And then John Thune was asked about it.
18: Well, yeah, John Thune, Senate Majority Leader, he's asked about the president's promise to give $5,000 to every adult citizen.
20: Okay. Well, that's a good question, Dan, and we'll cross that bridge when we come to it. And obviously, as the president, the condition he put on it is elect us. And I think the focus, the emphasis that he was making there, and I think this is a clear one between us and the Democrats, is he wants more money in the pockets of the American people. The Democrats want to grow government in Washington, D.C., and anytime they have power, that's what they do. They expand, they

0: grow government, they spend more, tax more, and what the president is suggesting last night is we want more money in the pockets of the American people. And that is a very clear difference between
1: us and the Democrats. So could you cut taxes?
0: What's that?
1: Could you cut taxes?
0: Well, I mean, we will take another run at it. You bet.
2: Okay. How about the voter ID?
3: Yes.
4: Yeah, let's focus on that. Honestly, that's what I'd rather have more than the $5,000 inflation check.
3: Me too.
2: Well, you know,
3: and it seems much more doable as well.
4: Yeah.
3: Yeah.
2: In the arena last night, when Trump brought up John Thune, it did not go well for John Thune.
5: John Thune is here from the Senate. Where's John? Where's John? No, John is working hard. He's got great opposition. He's got great opposition from the Democrat. Schumer and these guys are terrible.
2: Okay, so we'll get into mind reading, or at least I will for a second. As I'm sitting there and he says that. Okay. Because he's quick to like defend him. Oh, no. He's working hard. Mm-hmm. He is. Trump knew the audience was not going to give him a warm welcome.
4: Oh, completely. Yes.
2: He was going down the line introducing different people and then he got to Thune. He knew that. And that's why he did that on purpose. And then he's like, oh, no. Hang on. Hold on. But I'm sure he wanted Thune to hear that.
3: Oh, I'm absolutely sure of it. Yes. I knew it when he said it. He's like, he knows Thune is there and he's going to hear the blast that's coming.
2: Yes.
3: And he has to do what he has to do. I mean, he has to do the whole, no. He's a good man. He's working hard.
2: Yeah. I mean, he doesn't do that all the time.
3: Can't get anything done, but he's working hard.
2: You know, sometimes he won't defend him. He'll go after him.
4: Well, it's when he wants something done, but this was supposed to be kind of a love fest for Republicans.
3: Right.
4: So it's like, hey, look, he's got a tough job. And there's a certain point where I am a little bit, I'm sympathetic to anybody in a position of leadership like that, like a John Thune, because you do have to work with a bunch of different factions within your own party. And when you have a razor-thin margin, you know you're not going to be able to get certain things done. It is disappointing when he's saying, and you know, like Mike Lee was out there talking about how you could actually have accomplished this as early as the spring, the Save America Act, and he just wouldn't do it.
2: Right.
4: And maybe there is for sure behind the scenes stuff that we don't know that's going on for a reason why he didn't do it. But man, it sucks.
2: Yes.
4: And he's like, we just don't have time. We only have several months ahead of us. What?
3: Right.
2: No. Again, man, that's the one cloud that's sort of over the thing. It's like this didn't get done.
4: Yeah.
2: Now, a big part of that speech last night was about winning races, of course, and especially the Texas Senate race. Mm-hmm. And our old pal, Mr. Mift, talked to James Tallarico.
4: Yeah, and we passed Mr. Mift today.
3: Yeah, we saw him.
2: Yeah, you guys didn't, you missed him at first. I saw him just to my left. Yeah. And that's why, without even saying, hey, you know who that is, I just said, man, I'm getting miffed here.
3: Yeah. There he is.
2: And you're like, what? You're miffed? Yeah. Miffed about what? I'm like, and I point right at him.
3: Yeah.
2: And you're like, oh, there he is. By the way, I look up his height online.
4: Yeah.
2: It said 6'1"?
4: No, he's not 6'1".
2: And the reason I looked it up, I'm like, oh, he's a short guy.
3: Yeah.
2: I thought you were going to pick him up and put him in your pocket, Scott.
3: No, he was a little guy, though.
2: Right.
3: How tall is he, then? He's not 6'1".
4: No,
2: That's what it said online.
4: I would guess probably, because he came up, if I'm judging it correctly, about to my shoulder. And I'm 5'11". So, what, 5'6"?
3: Yeah,
4: 5'6", maybe.
3: Yeah.
2: But stands tall as a journalist.
4: I'm getting a little miffed around here.
2: Of course, that's that guy,
6: there's
2: yes.
6: no reason to get back and go back and forth and be in this aggressive way.
7: Miffed around here about how information's been shared with the press corps around here.
6: What are you miffed about?
2: Yes, what are you miffed about?
4: Concern it.
2: And that was when, for 2 weeks, you had mainstream journalists actually do their job trying to figure out what was going on with Joe Biden's health after that debate debacle.
3: Mm-hmm.
2: Before they named Kamala Harris. Well, we need answers. Well, for all of us paying attention, we knew something was wrong for years.
3: Yeah.
2: And all of a sudden, well, he's getting a little bit miffed.
7: Missed around here about how information's been shared with the press corps around here.
6: What are you missing?
2: Yes.
3: By cracky.
2: Yeah. So he's talking with Tallarico.
4: Yes. And he brought up that Ken Paxton ad that you were playing yesterday, Jamie, where it was made using AI. And this is one of the reasons why I didn't like this, is because it's made with AI. And even though it is using James Tallarico's words, or paraphrasing his words, about his insane beliefs, he can turn around, media can turn around and say, well, it was AI.
2: Dude.
4: That's what happened here with Mr. Mift and James Tallarico.
2: Hashtag.
8: You're blanketing the airwaves with television ads. The Paxton team or associated groups are starting to do so as well. And he's released one that uses AI imagery of you and your past public statements. What do you make of the use of AI, first of all, in a political ad?
9: I mean, this is consistent with Ken Paxton's record of lying to the people of Texas. And now he's lying to the people of Texas using artificial intelligence to put words in my mouth. And
2: no,
9: I think Texans are tired of this.
8: There are statements you've made. Not, it's just they're being personified in a different way.
9: Well, and not all of those statements. I mean, this is the issue, is when you look at this ad, they are using AI in order to mislead the people of this state. And that is completely consistent with a liar like Ken Paxton.
2: Now, this is the thing. If you got three Jamokes that can figure this out with watching that ad one time, mm-hmm. who are the people making the decisions?
4: I don't know.
2: These are supposed to be the pros that understand marketing in a way that we can't imagine. They don't.
4: No. Well, there was that group, and I don't know if it's the same group that put it out there. It's not the Paxton campaign, but it was a PAC that was putting out those weird AI videos of James Tallarico, like dressed like the main character from The Sound of Music,
2: oh, right.
4: or Mary Poppins, or whatever it was, and he's right. singing all this stuff. I'm like, that's stupid. You don't have to do that. You just play words he has spoken using his own mouth.
2: Exactly.
4: Okay?
2: That's all you got to do.
3: I saw an ad for him last night where he's the waiter. Have you seen that one?
4: No.
3: That he's working for you, and he brings food to people at their table.
2: That's an ad for him?
3: For him. Because he's working for you. See, he's giving you the food. He's handing you the food. He's not working for himself like Ken Paxton is.
2: Okay.
3: No, it's lame as hell. I mean, it is.
2: When you're talking about the regular people around here at a convention like this, just good, hardworking people, and then you have this other class of people, and that's when you refer to the dork fest that thinks ads like that are going to be effective for regular people. Yeah. They're not.
3: Yeah, he's serving them the hot plate.
4: Oh, okay.
3: Yeah, he's got the blue plate special going on. Thank you, dude.
2: Okay. And that's all because of what?
3: Because he's working for you.
4: Yeah, he's.
2: No, it's because he's serving the plate because he all of a sudden loves meat.
10: But he ran a campaign to beat meat. He called it beating meat. I don't know what the hell he meant by that. These people are going to tell me, what the hell is he? Wants to beat meat?
2: The best part of this is the laugh. The Trump laugh. He cracks himself up.
10: But it was bad for his image, so he started eating meat. And he recently... It's getting worse. I'm getting myself in trouble. It's getting worse.
2: His comedic timing is really something.
3: Yeah. You know, if I have a barbecue joint, by the way, I got the Talafrico on the menu now. It's like three stacks of, of good beef or something on a sandwich. I'm doing it. I'm taking advantage of it.
2: Okay. I just happened to see this. I thought it might be useful, especially checking out of a hotel. It's the most forgotten items left in hotel rooms.
3: Mm.
2: Any ideas? We don't have to make this an official game.
4: Is it going to be a game? Oh, okay.
2: David's always up for a game.
3: Yeah,
2: Scott,
3: I know he is.
2: You don't really want to do a game here.
3: I like getting kicked again. That would be fun.
2: Just what comes to your mind, Scott?
3: Keys.
2: You say keys.
3: Like car keys or whatever, yeah.
2: Boy, this is a good thing you didn't say game. Keys is nowhere in the
3: top
2: eight.
3: That's because I've done it, so that's probably why I said it.
2: Nowhere in the top eight, no.
3: It's amazing.
2: David?
4: Chargers, probably.
2: Yeah, phone chargers, number one.
4: Yeah.
3: That makes sense.
2: David? Or Scott? What would you guess next?
3: Why are they leaving? Toiletries? You know, your toothbrush, your toothpaste, your stuff like that.
2: That was third.
3: Yeah.
2: Well done. David?
4: Like a wallet?
2: Yeah.
3: Mm.
2: That's sixth. Boy, it doesn't seem like something you forget, but people do it.
4: Yeah.
3: No.
2: Back to you, Scott.
3: Your phone, just your phone.
2: No.
3: Really?
2: No.
3: Hmm.
2: Not a phone.
3: Surprised at that.
2: David?
4: You leave like an extra pair of shoes or flip-flops or something like that.
2: Yeah, clothes.
4: Yeah.
2: that would be included there. That was second, actually. So you've got phone chargers, clothes, toiletries. You mentioned a wallet. You'll be surprised, I think, at number four. Fifth was like jewelry.
3: Jewelry? Yeah.
2: Yeah. Then you got a passport, dentures at eight.
3: Dentures?
2: Yes. But if either one of you guess number four, I'll be surprised. You each got one more guess.
4: All right.
3: Gosh. I can't even.
4: Suitcase.
2: No, sir.
4: Dang.
2: Scott?
3: Man. I'm at a total loss here. I don't even know why. I don't know. I honestly don't know. Nothing pops into my head right now.
2: Toys. Of the adult variety.
3: See, you know what? I thought there's no way you'd forget that, but okay.
2: It came to mind to you?
3: Yeah, it did. I was going to say it, but it was just like nobody leaves that there.
4: Maybe they didn't forget it. It was just a single use. That was a crazy night, and they just leave it for the maid.
2: No, they say it's forgotten in the bedding.
4: Oh, no. Oh, God.
2: Yes. Yes.
3: Wow.
2: It's staff. I hope you tipped.
4: Hello.
3: Golly.
2: The maid. What I'm saying there.
3: Yeah.
2: Okay.
3: Well, they keep those.
2: Boy, oh boy. All right. We got to get to a news update and the five stories we're watching today. It's the Markley, Van Camp, and Robin Show in Dallas.

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9: Chris Rufo reporting today that a Nigerian chieftain billed Medicaid more than $36 million, bought a bunch of luxury properties in California, and built a palace in Nigeria. 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
10: Nice.
9: So we'll see where that goes. 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
10: You don't need my money anymore.
9: Number four, the Democrat candidate for Senate in Texas is trying to run away from all the crazy stuff he said, including beating meat, according to the president.
10: Mm-hmm.
9: And even though he says he loves the trans kids, wants to protect their ability to get sex changes, now he says he doesn't really support that.
10: No.
9: And yeah, there are two genders. And yeah, you know, maybe we should cool it on the... you know, boys playing in girls' sports.
8: So everything you've believed in the past, pretty much gone now.
9: It's gone now, yeah.
8: Mm-hmm. Okay.
9: Yeah. At least for the next couple months.
10: He's evolved.
9: Yeah. Number three, the FBI arrested three people allegedly paying homeless folks on Skid Row in downtown Los Angeles to sign petitions in support of ballot initiatives, all using stolen identities of registered voters. Number two, President Trump spoke last night at the GOP convention and promised a $5,000 Trump dividend if Republicans win in the midterms.
8: Yeah, and, there's a lot of backlash concerns today. Yeah,
9: it's like, yeah, don't really want that. And then meanwhile, number one, U.S. crude oil topped $100 per barrel because of the reality of a prolonged Iran war.
8: Jeez. Yes.
10: But we hit the $5 mark. Can't be that far away.
9: Depends on what state you're in.
10: Yeah, that's true.
9: I mean, I saw a gas station today at $3.89.
8: Yeah.
10: Not in our backyard. It's 465.
8: I will say, when Trump was talking Iran last night, he did do that one funny bit. I don't know if you heard this part or not.
11: Easy tag.
8: Hold on. Go to the beginning. Go to the beginning. All the way back.
11: We don't need much. We see everything. You know, because of Space Force, which was my baby, I have to say, the first term, we can see everything. We can see the tag on their coat. Mohammed Al-Fayed. It's Muhammad. It's never Muhammad. It's never Muhammad Jones. Muhammad. Muhammad Al-Azuri. And it says right on his tag, we can read it from space. Can you believe this? Thousands of miles away and we're reading somebody's. We know exactly what's going on. But we notice there's a little activity at Pickaxe. I would advise Iran not to get cute.
8: Yeah, just
12: bomb the crap out of him, basically.
9: Mm-hmm. Muhammad Jones does sound like a backup running back for the University of Alabama.
12: It does.
9: That could be.
10: Or an alternative band from Georgia.
12: But certainly not a commander.
10: No.
12: In Iran. To that point.
9: Muhammad Jones checking in for the first time of the season.
12: Yeah. Every once in a while on this show, we'll have a little battle with the millennial and the boomer. Because that happens all the time.
9: Sure. Mm-hmm.
12: Right? Gen Z is saying millennials are the new boomers.
9: I think that's probably true, yes.
12: How so?
9: When it comes to, like, posting cringe stuff on Facebook and yeah, I can see that.
12: Wow. I thought you were going to defend, but no, you say the Gen Zers have a point.
9: I think a little bit, yeah. But, I mean, at least we're not, you know, doing the stuff that Gen Z is doing.
10: No.
12: Yeah.
9: It's like having absolutely no personal relationships.
12: Yeah, that is terrifying in so many different ways.
9: Yeah.
12: All right, we got a couple of updates to get to. And the Scott Robbins trifecta coming up right here.

0: 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We'll share the annual big game hunting forecast out of Montana. 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
2: ABC News, I'm Wayne Cabot. So far, Republicans are largely silent on President Trump's pledge to pay $5,000 to every American adult if Republicans maintain control of Congress in November. He calls it a dividend. Democrats call it a bribe. Here's Kentucky Governor Andy Beshear.
3: Last night, the president made himself the briber-in-chief. It is not legal to offer people money for their vote. But if we know one thing about Donald Trump, it's he's never paid a bill he's owed, whether it's in the private sector or as president.
2: Republicans today lost their attempt to change Missouri's congressional map for this year's election. The Supreme Court indefinitely ruling without comment. Video verified by ABC News shows Houthi forces now in the Red Sea port city of Mocha. Yemen says the Houthis now control that city, the news pushing up already high oil prices higher. Crude oil up about $108 a barrel right now. This is ABC News.
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11: The Marcy Van Camp and Robin Show in Dallas for the first ever GOP midterm convention. I'm Jamie Markley, the Gen Xer. David Van Camp, the millennial and the sexy boomer. Scott Robbins. Mm-hmm. Got the Robbins trifecta coming up in just a few. News update, David Van Camp.
12: Laura Ingraham had the exclusive network interview or cable news interview with President Trump here in Dallas. And, of course, what was brought up? Well, the $5,000 checks, of course.
11: Yeah.
13: Yes.
12: And here we go. Here's the snippet that's dropped.
14: Okay. I just give the money now. If you have the money, why not give it now?
15: Because they can't. I'll tell you what. Because the Democrats can't do it. Because with them, it's negative growth. With us, it's so positive. So we're taking in $21 trillion. No country's ever taken in anywhere near that. It's 4 or 5 times higher than the next. All because of that beautiful word that you and I love more than most others, tariffs.
14: Do you support this proposal, Congressman?
16: 100%. I hope the first vote that we take when we head back to Washington, D.C. next week is a vote to say we stand for this, or those that are going to say they don't stand for this. Right? For a senior on...
12: Yeah, that the last part of that was Representative Brian Mast saying, yeah, let's get this done.
13: Yeah, let's do it. The vote will be interesting.
12: Yes, the vote will be interesting if they do it before the midterms. But Trump is saying probably
13: after
12: not.
13: After the
12: midterms.
11: Because they have to win.
12: Yeah.
13: And only if they win.
11: Yeah. I mean, isn't that the whole reason he mentioned it last night? It's to get the win. That's what they're trying to do with this whole convention.
12: He's going all Rabdar Gab on everybody. Remember that?
11: From?
12: Well, man, I don't know if this was just a Houston thing or a Texas thing. It was in the 90s. Rabdar Gab, which is read a book, do a report, get a buck. They were paying children to read books.
13: I do kind of remember that. Other states did it, too. But, yeah, you're right.
12: Maybe my fellow millennials will be like, I remember that. Those cheesy Rabdar Gab. Read a book. Do a report. Get a buck.
11: Yeah. So now you had a daughter. And a lot of the 90s was just having fun.
12: Yeah.
11: So I do not remember that. Yeah. That's pretty funny.
12: But that's what Trump is doing right now. He's saying, vote Republican. Get $5,000.
11: Yeah. Makes sense. The other part of this whole thing with this convention is trying to bring people together, because a lot of Republicans or conservatives, whatever you want to call it, they're splintered, especially in the last year since Charlie Kirk was assassinated.
13: Mm-hmm.
11: And, you know, some people have just gone loony. Mm-hmm. I would say we all three shared the same opinions on who's gone loony and who, you know, at least appears to be sane. But on the anniversary of Charlie Kirk's assassination, an interview with Daily Wire, Frank Turek, who was Charlie Kirk's mentor, talked about that was the one thing Charlie was great at, was bringing people together, which I think is really true. And this is what he said.
17: Charlie was the coalition builder. Charlie could keep Ben Shapiro and Tucker Carlson in the same room and say to them, do you want to get 80% of what you want or 0%? There's nobody like that now. Of course, he knew everybody, right? And he could be trusted.
11: Yeah, that seems to be missed. Yeah. You know. It'd be interesting, too. Could they bring Candace Owens into that same room?
12: Well,
13: I thought about that today. And you know, with the Charlie Kirk anniversary of his death.
11: Mm-hmm.
13: Candace Owens. And how just upside down things got.
12: Yeah.
13: And sideways after that happened. I mean, and it's just grown even to a bigger... You know, I mean, it's just wild.
11: Oh, yeah. Well, it's sad in so many ways.
13: Oh, it's incredibly sad.
12: Waste of potential to me.
13: Me too, because it's just like, why did you have to do that? Was it worth it? Really? Well,
11: and some people still believe in a lot of that nonsense.
13: Oh, I know that. Yeah.
12: Well, I saw something from her last week or week before. It was whenever the official plea went in. So that was a few weeks ago, I guess.
11: Mm-hmm. Okay.
12: From Tyler Robinson. And it was like a big gotcha. Because he pleaded not guilty.
13: Yeah.
12: Well, yeah. Defendants do that all the time.
13: Constantly.
12: Because you're trying to figure out what kind of deal you can get.
11: Yeah. Jeremy Boring, who used to be with Daily Wire, put out this post today talking about it. You know, it had been a year. He said, Charlie had flaws like any man. He was not killed for them. Charlie was murdered because for what was best about him. For what was extraordinary, He spoke the truth with strength and love. Two qualities we've been assured cannot coexist, and yet Charlie showed us that they can and must. And some of the worst ugliness humans are capable of has been unleashed by Charlie's death. Mm-hmm. Evil performed for clicks, for money, sometimes just for attention. He goes on about that for a while. And how his death has been celebrated. And his kids will have to grow up in a world that lies to them every day about what kind of man he was. It's easy on a day like today to damn it all, but Charlie wouldn't. This is what I liked about what he wrote. He said he would have hugged his wife, sent a few Bible verses off to his friends, modeled love for his children, and gotten back to work, speaking the truth with strength and love. He had a better heart than I do, but I will try to follow his lead. He had a better heart than most all of us, if we're to be honest. So I just thought that was a cool tribute. Mm-hmm. And then the third story down in Fox, it's the battle between Aaron Rodgers and Danica Patrick. And then I got sucked into that.
12: What's going on with that?
11: Does anyone really care?
12: What battle?
13: I'm curious.
12: I don't know anything about the battle.
11: Okay, I've wondered. I'm like, so it's not just me. And I'm like, what? This relationship's been over for years.
12: Yeah.
11: Well, apparently, Danica Patrick said last year in an interview that he was kind of emotionally abusive. And, well, it was a sudden breakup, and it came from out of nowhere because Danica Patrick was talking with Sage Steele. Mm-hmm. She said, I felt like it was my life. And you're with someone like that, and then it kind of comes out of nowhere. It's sort of earth-shattering stuff. And, like, okay. So Aaron Rodgers now doing an interview is, like, just not having it. So, you know, he said this is his final season as the Steelers quarterback. And he did a sit-down with teammate Cam Hayward. And he said, I dated Danica. She had just retired. She was depressed and not fun to be around. But I didn't leave her because I was trying to be there and be a good partner. And it was going a certain direction, obviously. There was no intimacy. There was nothing. So she tells a story that she was so blindsided and getting left by you, and then he leaves a trail of blood, because that was another part of her statement. He left a trail of blood.
13: That's a little dramatic, isn't it?
11: Yes.
13: Mm-hmm.
11: And Rogers just goes on to say, and I'm like, what are you talking about? That's not what happened. He said it was just coming up on COVID, and he was going to buy a place in Malibu. And she says, do you want to buy it together? And I said, no. And she said, you know what that means then? And I said, yeah, that's the way things are going. She said, well, let's get counseling. Then we get counseling. Then COVID hits and we're stuck together. And then he left her after that.
13: Yeah.
11: Is the way it went down. But he's not painting a nice picture of, like, you know what, it just didn't work out, so I think she's a great person. He's not saying that.
13: No.
11: And I have no idea who is right and wrong in that whole thing. But it's like when you have someone like Danica Patrick, and she might be just great to be in a relationship with. But whenever you see someone like that on TV, and Scott, a lot of times you're like, oh, my gosh, she's incredible. Look at her. Oh, my gosh. I'm like, you have no idea. This could be a nightmare.
13: Oh, I'm sure of it. Yeah.
12: Well, it's a nightmare that you would like to live, though, Scott.
13: But, well,
11: you're like, I'd like to experience that nightmare at least for a little while. I'm like, see, I don't know, man. I'm not quite sure about that.
13: That was a long time ago. Just for the record.
12: Right. Now you're sounding like a DSA candidate, right? It's like, I got out of that game 20 minutes ago. Right? Changed my mind. I'm not talking about lining up shot glasses in somebody's bathwater.
13: Now you're making it worse.
11: You ready for your big three
13: now? I'm a happily married man.
18: Are you ready?
19: One, two, three. It's
18: the three most important news stories of the day.
20: I hit the trifecta.
18: Well, at least according to Scott Robbins. It's the trifecta on the Markley, Van Camp, and Robbins show.
13: Aaron Rodgers called audibles.
21: I want to go to dinner.
13: The audibles.
11: Every day about this time, the Scott Robbins trifecta, where I try to quarterback it, and he makes it very difficult to get the ball down the field.
13: I do my best.
11: And Casey gets frustrated by it a lot. I think.
13: I don't care what he gets frustrated about.
11: You don't?
13: We're doing him a favor by keeping it out there, Casey. You know?
11: Okay.
13: Jeez.
11: Casey, are you Well, ready?
13: Is he ready? If he's not ready, that's fine.
0: And there you have it.
11: He's like, I'm done.
13: Well, then take off.
12: He's waiting for me in the truck now.
13: No kidding.
0: Three.
13: Thanks, Casey.
11: Yes, he's ready. Here we go.
13: A scientist accidentally discovered a jaw-dropping ice age fossil, an ancient molar tooth, while conducting a field survey in San Mateo County. Bridget Lynch works for a company called Balance Hydrologics, was working on a project, and she came across this. It was preserved in a habitat for the threatened California red-legged frog. My God, we got to protect that frog. She stumbled upon this unusual rock in a creek bed. She said, I was down to the creek bed, and I was looking at these rocks, and I came across it, and I thought, well, this is a very weird-shaped rock. She took a photo of that rock and continued on with her survey. A day or so later, she was reviewing the photograph and learned that it was an exceptionally preserved upper-left third molar belonging to an ancient Pacific mastodon estimated to be in his early 40s when he croaked. She said, as a geologist, I've gone out and seen some stuff before, but definitely not as exciting as this. Now, the tooth for that part was very brown and very yellowed over, and there was some decay to it. The photo, of course, she said, is a reminder that you need to brush after every meal, because that mastodon did not. So, there you go.
0: Goodbye.
11: This guy, Robin Trifecta, top three of the day. She's not leaving now.
13: Shut up.
11: Up to number
0: two.
13: The creators of South Park plan to rebrand the popular series as South America ahead of their season premiere, which is coming up soon. They were joking about it, but they said, hey, we may end up doing it after all, which would be kind of par for the course for those guys if they did. I'm not even offended by this or even irritated by it. I think it's kind of funny, actually.
12: Yeah. I don't know. It's kind of, to me, it's like, it's just kind of lame.
13: It's a little lame, but I get it. It's fine. What they're doing, yeah. But, yeah, I'm not going to freak out over this. You know, none of that. It is South Park, for crying out loud. So, there you go.
0: And the countdown continues.
11: Yep. It's got Robin's trifecta, top three of the day, and we've hit number
0: one.
13: A Long Island teacher was shocked to open a package that was supposed to contain an order of art supplies for the start of the school year, but was instead a box full of bullets.
11: Whoa.
12: What?
13: Well, the educator of the Eastport South Manor Junior High School was unpacking the packages when she came across this. The teacher decided to open it and discovered the smaller box was inside a bigger box, and it was a shipment of bullets. Apparently, they were supposed to go to a sporting goods store of some kind, and instead they were packaged with her school supply stuff. She said, I don't know what we're going to do with them. And I said, well, if you don't want them, Van Camp will take them. So
11: can never have enough ammo.
13: And I've been told.
11: Yes. Scott Robbins, right back to top three of the day. Well done, as always. Appreciate it. And good job, Casey. Appreciate it.
0: Thank you.
11: You bet. No problem.
13: Leave him here.
11: Okay. You know, when you're stealing something that's worth a lot of money, you don't want to drop it on your way out the door. Nimrod's in the news coming up at a news update next.

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19: Markley.
18: Might have been distracting you a little bit.
20: Yeah, I know.
18: Just a little bit. Just a little bit. News update, David Van Camp.
20: Light my copy on fire while I'm reading this.
19: So, there must be some sort of polling that shows that this is effective. I don't understand it, but James Tallarico has been traveling around doing something called what? The Trump Epstein bookmobile, and he's speaking at the Trump Epstein reading room.
18: Okay.
19: And he says, yes, he's meeting with the Epstein survivors today to say, when did pedophilia become a partisan issue? Accusing Ken Paxton of covering up for Epstein and protecting pedophiles. And he wants to expose this pedophile ring.
20: He's starting to sound like a desperate candidate.
19: He is. That's the thing. When I see the polling, I'm like, I don't understand where that's coming from other than, again, I mean, Ken Paxton has a lot of warts. That's true. That was sort of baked into the whole debate during the primary.
20: Mm-hmm.
19: But to me, is that effective to anybody?
20: Yeah. I don't know.
19: Not to mention whatever Epstein is accused of, I don't think you would say it's pedophilia, right? We've talked about this before. It's like 16, 17 year old.
20: Right.
19: And then most of the victims that have made themselves public were legally adults when they were trafficked by him.
18: But you're right. It's probably been focus grouped to what words get the most reaction, that sort of thing, I suppose. Trump talked about Paxton last night. It's funny, part of the Trump routine. Saying, I'm not supposed to say it, but maybe you don't like the way he dresses.
19: Yeah, right. He hammers on that, man.
18: He did it again last night. This is pretty funny. All right, we got to get to Nimrod. Here we go.
21: When the going gets tough.
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24: I love the poorly educated.
18: All right. Nimrod's in the News. We go just south of France where thieves stole artworks worth millions from Renoir Museum. And here was the thing. These people knew exactly what they were doing the way they got into it, because it's like 5:30 in the morning. But as they're trying to get out of there, because police were called, they dropped two pieces.
19: Oh, God.
18: Oh, yeah. Didn't have a plan for that, or just not strong enough? Not sure, but the damage was limited. They're looking for them, and that's Nimrod's in the News.

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4: From ABC News, I'm Wayne Cabot. Scrapping the map in Missouri, the Republican Secretary of State, Denny Hoskins, ordering local election authorities to use the 2022 congressional map, not the map backed by President Trump. He was forced to by the Supreme Court today in a ruling this morning. ABC's Catherine Falder says more legal battles are likely, though, with the election just 54 days away.
5: Back in June, the Supreme Court similarly ruled that in Alabama, for example, they could use that map, that Republican-backed map. And it seems like, at least so far, there will be more legal battles here. But it seems like so far that the Supreme Court, in terms of when they weigh in, has been deferring to the states. In this case, we're discussing the Missouri State Supreme Court. But the reality is that this is far from over. We will likely see more of these battles before the midterms. Whether it affects the midterms or not is still to be determined.
4: Also still pending, the Supreme Court ruling on Republican attempts to quickly create a master list of eligible voters and to bar the Postal Service from sending ballots out to those not on the list. Another appeals court today blocked that attempt. Still waiting on the Supreme Court. Hard to keep up with all the scary AI news, and here's more of it today. Anthropic gave the New York Times advance access to a report documenting what it says is a new genre of abuse. Attempts to use Claude to develop software for missiles, armed drones, and bombs. It found 3 cases in China, 2 in Russia, 1 in Yemen. All were shut down. Republicans are mum about President Trump's new promise of a $5,000 dividend to adults if Republicans win the midterm elections. Democrats have a lot to say, though. California Congressman Robert Garcia.
6: The dividend is not happening. He promised a dividend on the tariffs. That didn't happen. He promised a dividend on Doge. That didn't happen.
4: A lot of red on Wall Street right now. The Dow down 400 last hour of trading. You're listening to ABC News.
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4: Hope you have gas in your tank. Pump prices shot up this week to a national average $4.27 a gallon, $5.97 diesel. Rebels apparently have taken over a Red Sea port crucial to shipping. Yemen says Houthis now are in control of that port. Video verified by ABC News seems to confirm it. Bad for shipping, bad for oil prices. Brent crude shooting up today to nearly 108. California is doing something right. All that heat and still the power stays on.
8: California has come a long way since the days of rolling blackouts because so many people running air conditioners would tax the power grid on hot days. California has not issued what's called a flex alert asking residents to conserve energy in 4 years. Jamie Ackman of CAISO, which runs the power grid, says that's because of so much solar power now and batteries that store energy for use when needed.
9: Batteries are really the story here. In the last 5 years, we've added more than 17,000 megawatts of battery storage.
8: And so when the sun begins to go down and people come home from work and turn on the air conditioning, the batteries come into play, offering up the power that didn't used to be there when it was needed. Alex Stone, ABC News, Los Angeles.
4: A warning today from the CDC about rabies, an increasing number of people being exposed to rabies this summer. They're alerting doctors nationwide that rabies can be preventable if vaccinations are given.

0: people being exposed to rabies this summer. They're alerting doctors nationwide that rabies can be preventable if vaccinations are given before the symptoms begin. Once the symptoms happen, it's usually too late. I'm Wayne Cabot, ABC News.
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0: All America, all the time. On the side of freedom and liberty, your voice of hope and truth is here. The Bongino Report, PM. With Sean Farish.
1: Good afternoon. We have liftoff here on this September 10th. It is the Bongino Report, PM with Sean Farish. And we have the first hour. Second 2 hours is the Dan Bongino Show on this pretty somber day. It is, we're not going to have a somber, too somber of a show. We will reflect a little bit on what happened a year ago today. Obviously, the assassination of Charlie Kirk. But the eve of the 25th anniversary of September 11th. And the aftermath of what I think was a very successful RNC midterm convention. First ever RNC midterm convention. I see a lot of people, they go, whoa. What's the point of doing something like this, right? Like, what is the issue? What do you do? Well, the point of it is, number one, I mean, conventions generally in presidential years are, you know, they say you get the convention bump, you get a, you know, a feeling of unity coming out of there. The party sets forth its platform. The party, you know, whatever party it is, the DNC, the RNC, in this case, it is the RNC, you know, sets forth its vision. Lays out either the things that it has accomplished in the past that it wants to build off of, or what it seeks to do, the party does, in the future. And generally, you're in a room full of voters and supporters who support the party one way or the other. So it's a very supportive environment, right? But you look at an RNC, you look at a convention like this in a midterm year, you don't ever see it. I like the idea of changing the behavior so possibly we could, you know, change the results. Right? And so in this case, you have a midterm convention. You're changing the behavior. It doesn't necessarily mean the results are going to change, but if you do nothing leading up to the 2026 midterms, and you're not really trying to, you're not really trying to achieve different results, or at least in this aspect regarding a convention. I thought last night's convention, the RNC, I thought it was a rousing success, and I'm not just saying that because I support this administration. I'm not just saying that because, you know, at heart I'm an activist. I

0: listened to all of Donald Trump's speech. I liked about 99% of it. I think the $5,000 check, whatever that is, the dividend, well, I get what he's trying to do, and I also get the, you know, the angle of the Democrats coming out because Trump proposed it, saying, "Oh, it's a bribe." Yeah, really? How is this any different than when you guys promised, you know, we will give you free health care, we will give you free money, universal basic income? Like, how is it any different than when? When the Democrats probably, you know, forgiving student loans and, you know, the whole city run grocery stores and free this, free that, free that, free this, right? How is that any different than when the Democrats, quote unquote, bribe their voters? It's, the answer is it's not any different than that. That's the answer. It's just funny to see Democrats coming out against the handout from government. Meanwhile, that's like their entire platform. We'll have more on that in a little bit because I don't like the idea, and I'll explain why I don't like the idea. It's not changing how I'm going to vote. It's not changing any of that. I'm not trying to black pill or doom and gloom this. I'm just, you know, it's not. I would prefer if we don't go down this road of vote for me because I'm going to give you money. Tax cuts, different story. No tax on tips. Different story. If we win the midterms, you get a $5,000 check in the mail. Nah. I'm not going to be like the Democrats and say, well, it's okay when we do it. But it's not okay when they do it. Nah, I just think it's not okay. More on that in a little bit. Because there is one situation where I would think it is okay. But that doesn't seem to be on the table right now. However, we're going to get to some highlights from the RNC, because aside from that, which is really not that big a deal, but it was obviously, you know, when you start making not promises, but proposals about money, it catches a lot of people's attention, which I think is, you know, part of the plan here. And again, of course, you have the hypocrisy of the Democrats. They're putting themselves on display. They're exposing themselves, right? That's part of it as well. But aside from that, which really was not the biggest takeaway from the speech from last night, aside from that, I think Donald Trump handled that beautifully. The energy was phenomenal. There was a lot of support in the arena. The arena was packed to the rafters. And the president outlined what he has accomplished and what he hopes to accomplish in the future. Again, if they're able to keep the trifecta. Now, another thing that I see a lot of people do, they fall into this trap. Well, Republicans control everything already. How come it's all not getting done? Well, that's a very base level, elementary level way of thought. Yeah, Republicans control the House, but by three seats. Yeah, Republicans control the Senate, but by three seats. You have razor thin majorities. It gives everybody a little extra leverage. So they take. Everything gets loaded with pork. You wind up with bloated budgets and bloated bills and fights and, you know, and different roadblocks, and you can't get the Save America Act passed because you don't have 60 votes, but you also don't have enough Republican senators that will end the filibuster, and it just becomes a mess. The best way to overcome that mess is to slowly chip away at it, take what you can get, and focus on what you already have accomplished, and basically sell to the American people, hey, look, we need a little bit more time, a little more runway to accomplish some of the other stuff, and you're not going to get any of that accomplished with the Democrats. The first and foremost thing I think was great to highlight, and Trump needs to highlight this more, and he will, of course, on the campaign trail, and Republicans need to highlight this more, and I think they will on the campaign trail, and activists like myself, like some of you who may be listening, watching on Rumble, etc., is the crime rate dropping. Mike, just one more time. Producer Mike, super intelligent, right? Beautiful. You're a beautiful person. Let me ask you this question. Would you rather live in a safe community or a dangerous community? Safe community. Why do you want to live in a safe community, Mike? Exactly. Quality of life, your family, your loved ones, right? And you have Democrats who would agree with that. Maybe not establishment Democrats on Capitol Hill, but you have Democrats who would agree with that. Independents who would agree with that. Nobody I know intentionally moves to an unsafe community because it's unsafe. They don't move to a dangerous place to live because they want to experience danger, right? It isn't like chasing a tornado and thrill seeking. You know, you chase a tornado, you're in the storm for like an hour, right? You know, you live in an unsafe community, that's your life. That's every day. It'll wear on you. It's dangerous. So let's roll cut one, Mike, of Trump talking about the crime rate that is plummeting under Trump and his leadership. Go ahead.
1: And last year, I think you saw this, we achieved the largest drop in violent crime ever recorded in the history of our country, with the murder rate falling to the lowest level in 125 years, the year 1900. And that's despite the fact that, you know, we've removed tremendous numbers of people and we focused on the bad ones, and we got some really bad, some of the worst killers you'll ever imagine. But that's despite the fact that some of these people, so many have come in. Again, we've gotten a lot of them out. I can say most, but soon it will be most of them out. We're working like hell to get them the hell out of here. But that's despite the lowest murder rate since the year 1900. That's big stuff. That's long before my father was born. I had a great father. He was born after that number. He never liked talking about age, so he's looking down at me saying, what do you have to mention that for, son? Our predecessors killed and buried the American dream.
0: Murder rate's down. Violent crime rate is down. Think about that. You know, the rate at which Americans are being murdered is falling. That means less Americans are being murdered per capita, right? This is a remarkable achievement. Something that should make everybody happy. Hey, I don't like Trump. I don't like the way he talks. I don't like his tweets. I don't like this. I don't like that. But I like the fact that my community is safer now than it was a couple of years ago. This is nonpartisan. This is not one of these issues where, oh, you know, it's like deportations, right? For example, the only right way to feel about deportations is to get rid of all of them that are here. But, you know, you have people who want amnesty, and then the deportation crowd is obviously very anti-amnesty. It's not even one of these. Nobody wants to live in an unsafe community. Nobody. Jiggly Belly Pritzker, JB, the governor of Illinois, says the Democrats have a platform that everyone wants to vote for. If that was the case, why did Trump win in 2024? And let me play for this. Let me play you this one. Here you go, Mike. Cut two on the Democrat platform. Does this sound like something that everyone wants to vote for? Roll it.
1: But America has beaten communism before, and we will beat it again. We've beaten it before. The new Democrat communists have even published a manifesto. Do you believe it? We have a manifesto in our country. They vow to abolish the police. That makes a lot of sense. Abolish prisons. Abolish the United States Supreme Court. Abolish the United States senators. We have some very unhappy senators sitting right over there. They want to abolish ICE. They want to abolish Border Patrol. And Paul, you were great tonight, wherever you are, the head of Border Patrol. He was great. And they want to grant full amnesty and voting rights to all illegal aliens, regardless of whether they were criminals, murderers, or any other type. Everybody gets it. If you were a murderer, you get to vote. They want to ban all oil and gas, which I would think in Texas will give Ken a very big victory. Now think of it. They want to ban oil and gas. We're in Texas. I mean, this guy, Talafrico, this guy is terrible. They want to defund the United States military and lower my very high standard on health care for our great vets. You know, they want to take away health care for our veterans. They want to steal your money for reparations. They want to basically punish you for crimes that you never committed that happened hundreds of years ago. And our country doesn't have that kind of money. They have the money for $5,000, but they don't have that kind of money.
0: Now, you get the point here on the Democrat platform. This is not a platform here that it sounds like people want to vote for. Right? That is what we like to call contrast messaging. Trump touts the crime rate dropping, then lists in there, oh, amnesty and murderers getting the right to vote and, you know, obviously high crime, soft on crime, pro crime. Look at places like New York City. Look at places like Philadelphia. Look at places like Seattle with this cashless bail, Chicago with this cashless bail crap. Nobody wants to live in a place like that where we're not holding criminals accountable. Night one of the RNC was a success. The vision is laid out. Night two, we'll follow that up. And then we have to take all of that energy and apply it to winning the 2026 midterms. We'll have more on the Bongino Report PM with Sean Farish in just a minute. We'll be right back after this with a little more highlights from yesterday's night one of the RNC.
2: Bongino Report. The midterms are almost here, and Republicans could be in deep trouble. Polls show Democrats leading in key races. Tonight, Rob Finnerty on Newsmax reveals the growing threat from the DSA and the radical left. With less than 60 days to go, Finnerty says it's time for the GOP to hit the panic button. The House may go, and control of the Senate is up for grabs. Gas prices, mortgage rates, health care, and out-of-control national debt. Americans are angry. And Newsmax shows you how the progressive left wants total control of Congress. Tallarico, El Sayed, AOC, Bernie Sanders. Finnerty reveals President Trump's secret plan to fight back. Don't miss Finnerty tonight at 8 p.m. Eastern on Newsmax. 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
0: Welcome back in as we got a little Creed. Come on now. Mike listens. Yesterday I was like, you know, we got to do a little Creed. I went dreaming. I've got it to know the world. Time and time. Hey, see, we got Creed now. You know, that's it. We can just, that's it. End the show. We can go home. We got Creed. That's fine. No, it's great. Can you take me? Can you take me higher? Listen, love it. We'll take this act on the road. We'll take this act on the road. We'll have David Attenborough join Creed, by the way.
12: As you see, the people who are trying to mimic Creed's frontman, Scott Stapp, as he sings the song, Can You Take Me Higher?
0: Oh, my gosh. You know, I said I was going to talk about this $5,000 thing, you know, the dividend. I know a lot of people are like, yay, money. You know, I get it. The only way that I would consider this a good practical idea is if that program was passed as a part of a balanced budget, i.e. the $5,000 per person that we're going to give everybody is money that we have. It's not money that we don't have, right? At some point, we do have to, and I'm not, look, $1.3 trillion, it's a lot of money, but in terms of, you know, adding that to our national debt, right? I mean, well, what's another $1.3 trillion is what a lot of people have said, right, over the course of, we're already in $40 trillion, what's another $1.3 going to do? But that's not the point. When the Democrats promise free things to people where we get mad, we should not say, well, I love this idea, as I don't love this idea. Again, unless you want to give taxpayers their money back. Okay. But, like, you can't just print this $1.3 trillion into existence. All that's going to do is contribute to inflation, right? I mean, so I think we need to be a little more responsible. That's just me. Spending on all fronts. Now, if you pass a program like that, if it comes through and it's part of a balanced budget, we don't have to create extra money to fund this program, then I'm with you. But I said it on the podcast and I'll say it again. If I get a $5,000 check from the Trump administration, I'm donating it right back to the government. I don't want it. I'm not, you know, oh, well, you're stupid. It's free money, but it's not free money. Someone's got to pay for it. And we all pay for it because what it does is in part devalues our currency, just flooding the system with more money in circulation. I don't like the idea. I think it's funny that the Democrats now apparently don't like the idea because they love giving out free stuff. They love, you know, bribing their voters. They love, you know, dangling that carrot in front of, oh, you're going to give you this. Nah. It's not okay when we do it. So I'll pass on that idea if we get that.
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18: ABC News, I'm Wayne Cabot. Today, another court blocked President Trump from implementing changes to the mail-in ballot so close to the election, but the Supreme Court may get the final say. Today, the High Court told Missouri, use the old congressional maps in November, not the ones the Republicans drafted after President Trump told them to. Different story for Alabama, where the Supreme Court ruled that they can use the Republican map. If Republicans do manage to win both houses, President Trump promises to send $5,000 dividends, as he calls it, to all Americans 18 plus. Representative Robert Garcia of California is among Democrats saying,
19: there's no one in the country that thinks somehow this new dividend is actually going to happen. What the American people want is the president to actually focus on lowering their costs of gas, groceries, and expand health care.
18: Anthropic says China, Russia, and Yemen tried to use its AI for missiles, drones, and bombs, but the attempts were stopped. This is ABC News.
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0: Welcome back in. It's Bongino Report PM with Sean Farish. And we are cruising right along here in this first hour. So I want to clear up something about this $5,000 dividend, because apparently it is unpopular to say that we shouldn't do this. There's a rumor that the $5,000 dividend fund is going to come from tariffs. I mean, if you could show me the $1.3 trillion that we brought in through tariffs that the Supreme Court hasn't said has to be refunded after last year's issue, then I might agree with you. But until you can show me that pile of $1.3 trillion, to me, this is inflationary. And only if passed in a balanced budget, not part of the congressional budget where we are spending more money than we have, if it is a part of a balanced budget, i.e. the money that we brought in through all of our revenue sources and the money that we're going to be spending on programs, if one of those programs is this $5,000 dividend thing, then I'm okay with it because we have the money. If we have to create additional money, then that's inflationary. I don't like inflationary policy, and I never will. I don't care how many names I get called or someone called me an a-hole. Okay, that's fine. I don't like inflationary policy. You know, you can give people free money all you want, but if you have to create that money and print new dollars and inject it into the system, then the $5,000 is going to be worth less than what $5,000 would normally be worth in an economy that isn't creating money out of thin air. I mean, we've got to think past tomorrow, guys. And I hate to say it, but I see a lot of people who are if Kamala Harris and the Democrats floated this idea, we would be screaming from the top of our lungs that it's not right, but it's okay when we do it. I believe in standards, and this is one of those things where I don't think we should do it. I don't think so. Unless it's a part of a balanced budget. Then I would say, all right, you want to give Americans a windfall? That's fine, because instead of saying, where are you going to get the money? We're going to say, okay, we have the money, and $1.3 trillion of it is going to the American people. That's it. But it is definitely not coming from tariffs, because we haven't brought in $1.3 trillion in tariffs. Not even close. So I don't know where that rumor started, but it's not true. Okay. Let us move into more highlights from the RNC, because honestly, this RNC speech and this RNC address last night was so good. That was the one thing I have a problem with. But everything else I thought was fantastic, including this bit about the Michigan Senate race. This is going to be cut three. Donald Trump talking about Abdul El-Sayed. And it's not just Donald Trump who's taking aim at Abdul El-Sayed. It is also Democrats in Michigan taking aim at Abdul El-Sayed. But let's play cut three here to hear what Donald Trump has to say about the embattled Michigan Democrat Senate candidate. Go ahead.
1: In Michigan, the Democrat nominee is Abdul El-Sayed, who brags about the fact that he wants to pack the Supreme Court with 23 far-left lunatics, justices. His sister, who's absolutely, you got to listen to this one, his sister celebrated the terrorist slaughter of babies on October 7th. She thought it was a great thing. His sister thought it was a great day. His mother worked for an organization that gave hundreds of thousands of dollars to people that follow Osama bin Laden. And he campaigns with a Marxist agitator who says that America deserved 9/11. We deserve to have 3,000 people killed, two massive structures brought to the ground. We deserved it, right? Yet the Democrats want to make this extremist a U.S. senator.
2: No.
1: And running against somebody really good. He's fortunately, we have a man named Mike Rogers who's great. So on November 3rd, get out and vote for Mike Rogers.
0: Get out and vote for Mike Rogers if you are in Michigan. Yes. And again, Donald Trump highlighting the very, I would say, scary Michigan Senate candidate, Abdul El-Sayed, campaigning with a guy who says America deserved 9/11. And that would be Hassan Piker. But it's not just Donald Trump, and it's not just Republicans that are taking aim and taking shots at Abdul El-Sayed. You also have Democrats in Michigan. This is out of Breitbart. We talked about this on the podcast earlier today. Michigan Democrat warns against Abdul El-Sayed, saying that socialist politicians are more racist than the KKK. It's true. You know, they take black voters for granted. They do. They act like they're a monolith. I mean, you can go down a list of nasty, racist things that Democrats have said about black people and why they care, right? Why they care. Democrat, oh, well, we know you're too stupid to get IDs, so we're just going to say that nobody should be using IDs because we wouldn't want you to be disenfranchised. This is called the soft bigotry of low expectations. If you look at and it's really not soft bigotry at all, it's just straight up bigotry, but the term soft bigotry, because you're selling this idea, to a group of people, and you're making them believe the idea that you have, you know, is with good intention and comes with their best interest in heart, but that is not the case whatsoever. If you're telling people, hey, we don't want to institute voter ID because, you know, communities of color, which is another stupid phrase, communities of color have a hard time. People in those communities have a hard time obtaining IDs. What you're basically doing is saying that based off of the color of your skin and where you live, we are making assumptions about your capabilities. And that's wrong. Kathy Hochul said, young black men in the Bronx don't know what the word computer means. If I said something like that, I would get in a lot of trouble, right? They'd say, oh, look at this racist white male. That's a nasty thing to say. Who are you to say that black people don't know what computers are? What do you think they are? A bunch of, you know what, blah, blah, blah, blah, blah, like that Palestinian journalist called Hakeem Jeffries. You know, it's the soft bigotry of low expectations. To look at somebody, look at their skin color, and then come up with all different, you know, facts about them without knowing the person, right? Without knowing the person, that is racism. That is bigotry. Democrat Michigan State Representative Karen Whitsett told Fox News Digital, quote, it doesn't change. It's just different slave owners. Talking about Democrat Party leaders who treat black voters as a monolith who should only support left-wing candidates. Remember Joe Biden? You don't vote for me, you ain't black. He said that to a black person. Remember Gavin Newsom? Oh, man, that was a good one earlier this year, right? He was in front of a room of black people. Might have been black journalists. I'm not sure, but it was a room full of black people. And he said, I'm just like you. I got low SAT scores, too. How do you know everybody in that room got low SAT scores? Now, surely you wouldn't be looking at a room full of black people and coming to the conclusion that they're all stupid, right? No, that's exactly what the Democrats do. That's why this Michigan Democrat said the far left rising socialist wing of the Democrat Party is, quote, more racist than the KKK. How about it? So it's not just Republicans taking shots at Abdul El-Sayed. It is Democrats as well. But this, I think, was the line of the night. This is going to be cut for. Donald Trump makes a declaration in this speech at the RNC. Lean into the patriotism, guys. It is cool to love your country. It is okay to love your country. It is okay to love the American flag. It is okay to be outraged at people who don't love this country. Now, it is a free country. If you're within the confines of the law and you're protesting the United States and you're saying nasty things about the United States, so long as you're not inciting violence, whatever. It's free speech. You know, the First Amendment, I believe in it universally and absolutely. Okay? So long as you're not inciting violence and you're not breaking the law, you can say what you want. Okay? But he says America belongs to the people who love this country, not the people who hate this country. Let's roll cut four.
1: They don't care because they hate our country. And they are Democrats. And they're very, very wrong. On election night, we're going to prove that America does not belong to those who hate it. America belongs to those who love it.

0: One of America's...
1: America belongs
0: to... We have so
1: many
0: great people here tonight. It's so sad because I'd like to mention every one of them.
1: There it is. America belongs to the people who love it, not the people who hate it. So get in there and love your country. Talk about the United States of America with a smile. Be proud of what we've accomplished since our inception. And as we move into this 25th anniversary of September 11th, which is tomorrow, and we'll be talking about the retconning of 9/11, right? The people are erasing history and acting like what happened on that day didn't actually happen because now they need to pervert it and distort it to fit a different narrative. When you've got a party in this country that's campaigning with a guy who says that we deserved it, meaning all 3,000 people who died in that day and the thousands of others who have passed away since, whether it's from exposure, whether it's from PTSD-related stuff or mental health-related things or anything of that nature, military, that they deserved it, that this country deserved it, is disgusting. How you could vote for a party that allows that thought in their tent is out of control. Listen, again, I'm a free speech absolutist. You could say America deserved 9/11 if you want. I don't agree with it. I think it's disgusting. I think it should be roundly condemned. And if you're a political party in this country, you should not allow that ideology in your tent. You just shouldn't. I won't allow it in mine. It's not allowed in our tent. You think America deserved 9/11? You can F right off. You could stick that somewhere where the sun don't shine. Okay? But the Democrats don't believe that. The reason why they let that ideology in their tent is because they identify with it. The reason why they let that ideology in their tent is because that apparently that ideology energizes young people. That's a problem. Why are they energized by that? Well, I think you could look at the schools. What is one of the most important America First issues of our time that always seems to be overlooked? Education. We're coming up on the 25th anniversary of September 11th, and I've got to deal with a political party in this country that believes that we deserved that. Listen, I was in fifth grade. I lived on Long Island. We're going to talk a lot about this tomorrow. That's a day that still, A, feels like yesterday, B, weighs heavily on the minds of every New Yorker. You don't have to just be from New York. Everyone felt it that day. But if you were from New York, it's different. And if you're listening to this, those of you who are watching on Rumble, and you were in New York that day, or you lived in New York that day, you know what I'm talking about. It hurt in a big way. And to have some, I'm trying not to get in trouble with the FCC, Hassan Piker, insert four-letter word here, okay, come out and say we deserve that. And by the way, this is coming from a guy who in terms of my family, like, died. I had friends whose parents saw some stuff, and everyone has a connection to it. It's like 6 degrees of separation, but it's like 2 degrees of separation when it comes to 9/11 in New York and Long Island. But to have some guy and it's a big tent. It's a strength, not a weakness. Really, Chuck Schumer, you're a New Yorker, Brooklyn guy. How the heck do you sleep at night knowing you let this ideology fester in your tent that America deserved 9/11? No. Absolutely not. I refuse to believe that we forgot that quickly. It's only been 25 years. I was 10 years old. And I didn't know everything that was going on, but I knew enough. I don't like feeling like our country's under attack, and I feel like it's under attack again, this time from within. By the way, before we head over to break, $300 billion is in the tariff account. That's how much money the government has. So tariffs will not, I don't care who says what, tariffs will not be paying for the $5,000 American Dividend Project. Now, taxes could. We can only institute that program if it's a part of a balanced budget. That's my stipulation. Not unreasonable. That's my stipulation. Sean Farish back with more on Bongino Report PM right after this. Don't go anywhere.
2: Bongino Report.
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1: Welcome back in, Bongino Report PM, as we wrap up this first hour. A little Jet. I said, are you gonna be my girl? I love that song. That's a great first album. Jet's first album, as low as the budget was for that first album, was fantastic. Very low budget. As a matter of fact, in the beginning of that... Are You Gonna Be My Girl? You hear him clear his throat. The band, I believe, said that they couldn't remove that and do another take because they had to go like one and done through the studio. So I'm not sure if that is true, but I thought I remember hearing that rumor when that album came out many, many years ago. It was low budget. I know that. I just don't know if it was down that low budget. Today is September 10th. It is 1 year since the assassination of Charlie Kirk. And he had famously said, you know, when the discussion stops, the shooting starts, something along those lines. I am paraphrasing, but the whole idea is that we have to be able to talk to one another without wanting to kill one another. And it's very difficult, especially in the age of the internet. But I want to play this clip from Donald Trump last night at the RNC, acknowledging that it has been a year since the assassination of Charlie Kirk. Play cut six.
14: So exactly 1 year ago tomorrow, a far left extremist assassinated my great friend and conservative voice, Charlie Kirk, because Charlie Kirk spoke the truth. What shocked millions of Americans was not only the fact that Charlie was murdered as bad as it was, but also how many people made an excuse for it or cheered for it. They were cheering, some people, sick people. For a brief moment, the mask came off the radical left and you saw what they were really all about. And now those same people are trying to get power over you in this election, and they are all voting Democrat.
1: So there you go. President Trump acknowledging the 1 year anniversary of the assassination of Charlie Kirk at the hands of a radical leftist. The suspect in the case, looks to have ties to some either radical left-wing groups or just an ideology, right? Engraving the bullets with Antifa lingo and this relationship that he had with the trans furry, whatever the case may be. Tyler Robinson, of course, is presumed innocent until found guilty in a court of law. That trial, I think, starts in a few days. But let us not forget that we are fighting against our opponent is the radical left, and they want us dead. It's not to scare you. It's not to motivate you to, quote unquote, take up arms. That's not what I'm asking. I'm just asking you to go vote. Defeat these people at the ballot box. And build on our majorities in the House and Senate. I know the Republicans are not perfect. I know the Republicans are not, they have not inspired necessarily a lot of hope in terms of the Save America Act and things of that nature. But we need to
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16: From ABC News, I'm Wayne Cabot. Money is on the minds of Americans, with President Trump offering dividends, as he calls them, to all adults, $5,000, but only if Republicans win both houses of Congress in November. Democrats call it a straight-up bribe. Representative Madeline Dean of Pennsylvania saying we're too deep in debt to add another trillion or so.
13: Here's the president who racked up another $4 trillion as a result of the big, beautiful bill. Republicans are complicit in that. So to the point where we are $40 trillion in debt. And then last night, he dangles this promise of a $5,000 payoff for voting for him and Republicans. That would add another trillion or two.
16: Price pressure is evident in new inflation numbers. The producer price index jumping today from 4.7% in July to 5.4 now. And that's making government bonds more expensive. It's adding red ink to Wall Street. The S&P right now closing lower for a fourth straight day. One more thing scaring investors, oil prices, Brent crude, hitting 108 a barrel right now, and gasoline prices jumping a nickel or more every day the past few days.
17: We're seeing these prices the highest they've been since late May, and gas prices since the start of the war up $1.33. But the timeline that the president is now outlining in response to questions from our Mary Bruce yesterday should not give Americans optimism that things are going to improve anytime soon. He said yesterday he doesn't think the war is going to end until after the midterm election.
16: ABC's Karen Travers at the White House. Gas hit $4.27 a gallon today, diesel at $5.97, and now Iran may have more control of shipping, with the Houthis seizing a port on the Red Sea today. A court today blocked President Trump from changing mail-in ballots so close to the election, and the Supreme Court told Missouri, throw out the new congressional map that favors Republicans. You're listening to ABC News.
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16: The average 30-year fixed-rate mortgage rate blew past 7% today after a spike in oil prices and wholesale inflation numbers. Anthropic says China and Russia and Yemen all tried to use its AI for missiles, drones, and bombs, but the attempts were stopped. Today, Lindsay Clancy's lawyer tried again to have a Massachusetts court find her not guilty by reason of insanity.
18: Less than a week after an 11-to-1 deadlocked jury led to a mistrial in her triple murder case, Lindsay Clancy's attorney asked a Massachusetts judge to effectively throw out the case because he said prosecutors failed to present enough evidence to prove that Clancy murdered her three children. Defense attorney Kevin Reddington asked the judge to reach a required finding of not guilty by reason of lack of criminal responsibility, arguing that Clancy was suffering from postpartum psychosis, and couldn't tell the difference between right and wrong when she strangled her three children. Clancy's due to return to court on September 29th, when the judge could hear arguments about the motion. Peter Haralambos, ABC News, New York.
19: 7 in 10 registered voters, 70%, disapprove of how Democrats in Congress are handling their job, compared with 67% who disapprove of Republicans. And yet the new Quinnipiac poll out today says if the election were held today, more registered voters prefer Democrats to control the House by 11 percentage points. On the executive order renaming Lake Ontario, 70% say thumbs down, 21% support, calling it Lake America. Wayne Cabot, ABC News.
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0: 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On the side of freedom and liberty, your voice of hope and truth is here. The Bongino Report, PM. With Dan Bongino.
1: It is September 10th. It is a really somber day. It's not only the day before September 11th, which obviously we all know about, 25th anniversary of that horror tomorrow. But this is a day, I think, for every Republican, I think independent and sane-minded Democrat, a day that is tattooed on their brain forever, because we lost a good friend of mine and a good friend to you too, our friend Charlie Kirk. You know, this morning I was sitting in a hotel room and I was chatting with Guy on the phone. And Guy said, you know, what do we title today's show? And I said, Charlie, there's nothing else to title it. And I think from now on, every show we do on September 10th, regardless of what it's about, is going to be called Charlie. And, you know, I had an idea. I mean, we don't have to make some federal holiday to get the government if we don't need the government to handle it for us. But I had an idea I just wanted to throw at you before I just play this tribute to Charlie. And I want to just get your thoughts on it. I just think as Republicans, MAGA people, conservatives, libertarians and others who tend to vote with us on the other side, Charlie died fighting for your God-given right, capital G God-given, capital R right to speak freely. He was murdered and assassinated, listening to people who didn't agree with him to hear them out. And I thought to myself, today should be, even if we do it ourselves, a national day of remembrance for Charlie. We don't need government, some congressional proclamation. They want to do whatever. That's their business. But I think Republican Party headquarters around the corner, around your corner in your neighborhood, we have one in Martin County. I think every September 10th should be a national day of remembrance for Charlie. I'm going to tell you something, folks. Charlie was human. He had his flaws like I do and anyone else, but almost no one in the Republican movement did more to organize people and get them out and actually win elections and project political power through electoral wins, not just talk, than Charlie Kirk. You know, thank you, Dan, Martha. No, thank you. It's hard to believe that actually happened. I'll tell the story every year. I'll make it quick, but I was your deputy director of your FBI. You own it. Wasn't mine. And I was sitting in my office on the 7th floor and I was engaged in a meeting about, it wasn't the most important issue in the world, but about what to do with FBI firearms and handguns after agents retire, because we were destroying them, which was just stupid. Perfectly usable firearms. So I was in a meeting with one of the lawyers, this woman, Gail Trotter, you may actually know her, and a couple of other administrative people. And I looked up at the

0: Fox News coverage. I had a TV in the office, you know, a small one, but enough where I could see it from across the way. But I had the TV on mute because I was engaged in a meeting and I don't want, you know, the TV volume up. And all I remember seeing was Sandra Smith from Fox put her head in her hands. Now, having done a show at Fox, myself, I couldn't imagine what happened on live TV where the host stopped talking. You never stop talking on TV. It's live TV. What are you going to do? Sit there and stare at everyone? You don't even stop talking on radio. It'll go to a best of if you do it for 7 seconds or more. So if a host on television stops talking and puts their head in, I thought something happened. I'm like, God forbid, is she having a heart attack? So I said to the folks in the meeting, I said, hey, everybody, whatever, stop talking for a second. Give me the remote. And most of you remember the moment she said, I forget her exact quote, but we're hearing word that conservative activist Charlie Kirk was shot at an event in Utah. I couldn't believe it. I thought, no, there's no way. I mean, for as much as we know left-wing violence targeted at Charlie and others out there, by the way, me included and others, it still was hard to believe. So we were scheduled to be at the 9/11 Memorial in New York, both Director Kash Patel and I, the next day. And I remember calling Paula and telling her just minutes later, because we had, you know, figured out through the impact. I mean, a friend of mine who was worked at the FBI and was a Marine walked in and he saw the horrific video on X and he said, he's not alive. That's not survivable. So I called my wife, Paula, and I said, I can't believe it. You know, Charlie's dead. And she started crying. I'm really trying to get through this, man. She started crying because she knew Charlie really well. Because Paula, it doesn't matter but for the purposes of this segment, I don't know. Paula used to handle all my scheduling. So Andrew Colvett from Turning Point and Charlie would talk to Paula almost as much as they talked to me. And she said, get out there. And so we went to the 9/11 memorial and then Cash and I flew out to UVU. It was a pretty traumatic moment for me, as it was for all of you. So I just wanted to play quickly on my National Day of Remembrance for Charlie Kirk, which will be every year for me for the rest of my life on this rock we call Earth. I want to play just a quick montage or some of, and I'll try to get through this like you do, folks. And I know in the chat, you're gonna be, I'm not crying, you're crying, but it's okay. If you have a man card or a woman card, you got to turn it in. We'll all turn them in advance together. Check this out.
1: 13 years ago, I was in a car driving to Rockford, Illinois, and this journey started. It was June 5th, 2012. No money, no connections, and no idea what I was doing. Started to barnstorm Illinois and in the Midwest, speaking at every possible Tea Party rally I could. That was the garage that we literally started in Lamont, Illinois. I had burning desire. Looking back at it, I wanted to grow this thing more than anything imaginable. I poured every part of my being into this.
2: He was 18, no money, no map, only a call from God.
1: My political journey was in the midst of the Obama craze in Chicago. As someone who was generally conservative, I realized this generation, millennials, is going to be the most progressive generation in history if we don't do something about this.
2: Only in America can a young man with a dream change the world.
1: So I go to college campuses and there's a lot of error. We're all sinners. We all live in error. We as Christians are called to go into the public arena to correct error with truth. I'm far more interested in what God wants of me than what I want from God. But sometimes the difficult road is the way that you should configure your life. For every single one of you, there are a couple thousand students that wish they could speak out like you do. And courage is a choice. It takes no skill to be courageous. You might come up to the microphone and say, Charlie, I don't know my talent. I don't know my skill. The cool thing about being courageous is you just have to say, I choose to be courageous. You are doing something that is bigger than you.
3: If everything completely goes away, how do you want to be remembered?
4: I want to be remembered for courage for my faith. That would be the most important thing. Most important thing is my faith in my life.

0: That's not a pregnant pause, folks. I'm just having a tough time with that, like you are. He was in this business, and some of you out there in the chat and part of the show today may be in this business too. You may be commentators, you do Twitter lives, you do what I do. Maybe you have different audiences, doesn't matter. We do the same thing. You know what I'm about to tell you. There are a lot of people in this business who just behind the scenes are different than they are in front. They're just not good people. There's a lot of them. Charlie wasn't one of them. You texted Charlie about an issue. Charlie got back to you like that. And if Charlie didn't get back to you right away, Charlie would send you a text about why he didn't get back to you right away. And it would start almost every time, almost every exchange with Charlie I have, when he took a bit to get back to me, would start with, "I'm sorry, man. Here's what I was doing." God bless his kids and his wife, Erica. I just want to play for you quickly so we can all, you know, there was some fake left-wing controversy, by the way. And I'll throw this crap in the garbage, folks, about, oh my gosh, I can't believe they did the RNC and started it on the anniversary of Charlie. You clearly have no understanding of Republican MAGA conservative party members at all. If there was ever a day to get out and organize and fight for this country and the things we believe in, then damn it, this is the freaking day to do it, you idiots on the left. Like, how stupid are you guys? You totally don't understand us at all. Charlie be looking down right now, damn proud that all these people showed up and are sitting there in 100 degrees waiting on a security line to go in to hear the opportunity about what a greater America looks like tomorrow. You can take that and shove it up your ass. You have no idea what you're talking about. It was a president last night recognizing Charlie as well. Take a listen.
1: Extremists assassinated my great friend and conservative voice, Charlie Kirk, because Charlie Kirk spoke the truth. What shocked millions of Americans was not only the fact that Charlie was murdered as bad as it was, but also how many people made an excuse for it or cheered for it. They were cheering, some people, sick people. For a brief moment, the mask came off the radical left, and you saw what they were really all about. And now those same people are trying to get power over you in this election, and they are all voting Democrat, okay? They're all voting, every one of them, and you can't let it happen. We will not let them win, and in Charlie's honor, I just want to say we love you, Charlie, and Erica is here someplace. Erica, where is Erica?

And I'm going to tell you something else. He loved his wife, Charlie. He loved and adored his wife. And anyone telling you otherwise, you can write off your Christmas card list tomorrow because they are absolutely BSing you. And God bless Erica for continuing to fight the good fight when she could have said, I have to take me and my children who are now fatherless and I'm now husbandless due to this unimaginable crime. And I'm just going to go and buy a cabin in Wyoming somewhere. No, that's not what she's got right back out there. And for, again, those of you in the media suggesting some left-wing media trying to start a fake controversy on the Republican side about how dare they recognize Charlie but the president of the United States on the one-year anniversary of his assassination by doing exactly what Charlie dedicated his life to, organizing to go win for American values, you morons. You'll never understand us.

0: The midterms are almost here, and Republicans could be in deep trouble. Polls show Democrats leading in key races. Tonight, Rob Finnerty on Newsmax reveals the growing threat from the DSA and the radical left. With less than 60 days to go, Finnerty says it's time for the GOP to hit the panic button. The House may go, and control of the Senate is up for grabs. Gas prices, mortgage rates, health care, and out-of-control national debt. Americans are angry. And Newsmax shows you how the progressive left wants total control of Congress. Tallarico, El Sayed, AOC, Bernie Sanders. Finnerty reveals President Trump's secret plan to fight back. Don't miss Finnerty tonight at 8 p.m. Eastern on Newsmax. 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
11: There were some really incredible moments last night. I've got that. I've got an update on one. And I've got a very important update at the end of the show. Folks, you know, I hate unnecessary teases, but please don't miss the end of the show. And I'm only putting it at the end because I want to get to the RNC highlights too. A couple of things happened last night that are interesting. My sound bites and snapshots theory, which the RNC and the speakers had down to a T last night. But I've been telling you over and over and thanking you for hanging with us despite the endless character assaults on me, Kash Patel, the president, Marco Rubio, JD, I've been just so full of gratitude that you haven't fallen for it. I've said to you, when this is over, this presidency, this 4 years, and the body of work both me and Cash and others have put in becomes fully transparent, as that's all aired, I promise you I'll put that record up against anything. And now you're starting to see some of the people who had an agenda against us. As the defamation suits pile up and all the other things, you're seeing massive amounts of corrections now. You're going to see a lot more of this. Listen, I've got a bit of a soft spot for this guy at the RNC last night. I'm going to play a couple of videos I thought were the highlights, and I'm going to kind of spread the wealth a little bit because a lot of people spoke yesterday. I really love Brandon Gill. I've known Brandon for a long time. If you don't know him and you're a new listener to my podcast, he was giving a very good speaking spot last night at the RNC because a lot of people think like, I'm certainly not the only person. Like, wow, this guy's a superstar and plucked him from obscurity. Like, no, I didn't. Everyone's starting to figure out this guy's name. I think he could be the next governor of Texas. I'm not telling him what to do. I think he could get higher than that. He's just got a gift, and he's got what the French call, what, the je ne sais quoi, the I don't know. If you knew, you'd put it in a bottle and you'd sell charisma and everybody'd have charisma, but you can't because you don't know. But he's got it. Here was Brandon Gill last night at the RNC in just a great moment. He decides to walk out and engage in a land acknowledgement. And if you don't know what a land acknowledgement is, it's this liberal thing where you say, you know, this spot I'm standing in right now was owned by the Lakota and maybe like the Sioux and then all these other. That's happened with every piece of land on planet Earth. You know, at some point there were like dinosaurs who walked on the. And thanks so much for being here. We're doing this show today, no matter what.

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8: ABC News, I'm Wayne Cabot. More courts are shooting down President Trump's attempts to change election rules before the midterms. The U.S. Supreme Court this morning tore up the Republican map in Missouri, and an appeals court this afternoon rejected mail-in ballot changes. About President Trump's new promise of a $5,000 dividend to adults if Republicans win the midterms, California Congressman Robert Garcia, Democrat, says
9: the dividend is not happening. He promised a dividend on the tariffs. That didn't happen. He promised a dividend on Doge. That didn't happen.
8: He says it would add $1 trillion or more dollars to our red ink. Red ink on Wall Street, the S&P closing lower for a fourth day. Inflation grew last month, and inflation pressure is growing with the government bonds turning more expensive today. Drivers really feeling it this week. Gas prices jumping a nickel or more each day over the past few days. This is ABC News.
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7: On the side of freedom and liberty, the Bongino Report PM.
16: So Brandon Gill did a land acknowledgement last night. What did he turn left? No, he didn't turn left. But he used the Saul Alinsky line. Try a little bit of humor. It works. Check this out.
17: Only appropriate that we kick this convention off properly. With a land acknowledgement. I'd like to acknowledge that we stand here today in the great state of Texas in the United States of America. The ancestral homeland of great American patriots, pioneers, and explorers who put down roots, fought for freedom all over the globe, and bled and died to build the greatest civilization ever known to man. My friends, we live in the finest country in the history of the world. And we're no longer going to apologize for that.
16: Folks, anybody can play clips, okay? And say, hey, I love this guy. I think he's incredible. You know, I shouldn't say, you know, never fall in love with politicians, fall in love with results. I totally get it. However, he brings results. Someone said in the chat, dude looks like Clark Kent. I never really thought of that, but now that you say it, he probably could very well pass for Clark Kent in like a comic book. But don't fall in love with politicians, fall in love with results. And he does what he speaks about. We'll obviously keep our, you know, keep our fingers on the pulse. We don't want people to change later, but that's really, really good. And one of the things on this show we do rather than just playing clips is we try to tie it to a practical lesson. Okay. In other words, how does that clip benefit you? What do we always call it? Edutainment, right? It had to be educational entertainment. One of the best things you can do as a political activist, that Charlie, by the way, had down as well, is sometimes, and President Trump is the goat of this, the greatest of all time, is inject some humor. It lightens up the mood. It takes politics, you know what they call it, economics, the dismal science. Politics is the dismal art. Politics. You got to make politics somehow interesting. Inject some humor. And not only does it break up the monotony of talking about issues that sometimes can be boring. They just can. You know, not every issue is, you know, going to get people's, blood pressure riled up. The thing about humor that Saul Alinsky, a liberal activist, wrote about in his rules is there's no natural comeback for it. There just isn't. Folks, I don't care what anybody tells you. I've been in this business a long time. I have had probably close to a quadrillion people. I have probably had close to a quintillion people poke fun at you. I could say, oh, yeah, whatever, man. I'm not going to tell you it bothers me as much as it used to. It doesn't. But it's never fun. Believe me, I've been on the receiving end of it. Humor is a gift. Use it. If you're not funny, at least occasionally in politics, I got to tell you, you're just not very relatable. You're going to become like Darth Vader, okay? Threw that in for Guy. Guy, that was for you. We had another, and the energy, by the way, last night was great. I mean, I'm only seeing it from the television perspective, but everybody on the ground, I got probably 100 texts last night from friends of mine in the space. They were like, it's great. I wish you were here. I wish I was there too, but I'm not. But I'm here with you because I wasn't missing this show, as I've said now three times, for nothing, as they say in New York, N-U-T-H-I-N. Here's another clip from last night of a guy I've told you about again and again and again. Let me see in the chat how well the P1s and the McGroins out there have been paying attention. Who is the silent assassin, the Shokasugi ninja of the Trump cabinet? Trump cabinet. We're limiting it to the cabinet. Who is it? Do you know? Every time the guy goes out there, he just slays. It's the first one. Brandon Gill's achieved legendary status with that speech. Boba Fett, 23. Besson, wait, who just said it? Who was first? Somebody just, yes, you guys are great. This is why I love this audience. You guys know what I'm thinking before I'm even thinking it. Besson is the silent assassin. The guy goes on TV and just crushes it every single time. He's independently wealthy. He doesn't need this job. you know, him and I'm not nearly as wealthy as him, but that's the great part about the Trump cabinet and the sub cabinet and deputies. A lot of people took this job. Hegseth, Judge Jeanine, others. Not because they needed the money, the government salary. They did it because they wanted to be there for you and for the country. Here's Bessent last night in a just short clip, but this guy is just a killer. This guy, his new nickname, which I am officially declaring, is Show. Show? What do you mean? Show Kasugi. I'm aging myself. He was the ninja guy from all the 1980s movies. Revenge of the Ninja, Ninja 3, The Domination, famous V8 scene. Some of you know. This is Show. Show Kasugi Ninja. Scott Bessent, check this out.
18: In 15 short months, we've gone from auto pen to overdrive. From a president who couldn't stay awake to a president who refuses to sleep. Across this country, President Trump's policies are reaching the very people they were designed to serve. He signed the largest tax cuts in history, rebalanced trade in favor of our working families, reclaimed our position as the world's energy superpower, and where his predecessors created debt and dependency, this president is creating assets and expanding ownerships through Trump accounts.
16: Okay, here he is, Show Kasugi, ninja guy. He's a ninja, comes up behind you. Remember the throwing stars? Whoosh! But what did he do there? Okay, again, this is for our P1s. We talked about a tool after Brandon Gill's speech, humor. Humor is an amazing tool in politics. You wouldn't think it is, but it is. There's no natural comeback. What's the tool Show Kasugi Ninja Scott Bessent used here? Contrasts. Ladies and gentlemen, contrast, contrast, contrast. When you are running for office, it's not good enough to say what you're going to do. You have to also say what the opponent is going to do, because what the opponent's going to do, typically a liberal Democrat, really sucks. They're going to steal your money, take away your kids' school choice. They're going to take away your health care. You have to paint contrast every single time. Did you see in that speech? I play it again, but you can rewind it later. That's exactly what he did. We went from the auto pen. You see, but he creates a contrast in live time. Whenever you can do that in a speech, create a contrast of not just this. This is what we did for you. You know, Tom Hanks from Castaway. Look at what I have created. And not just that. You also have to warn people about what the opponent's going to do. And if you can do it in live time with a contrast that stings, do it like he just did it. Bessent is just the ultimate messenger, because he doesn't, you know, he don't get all excited like me. I got the New York fire in me. He don't need to. He don't need to. And forgive the improper English. It works there. I want to show you another one. Now we're going to go to the GOAT, the greatest of all time, not the bad GOAT. Here's the president last night doing exactly what I just said. Number one, he takes the humor tool, which he always does. No one does it better than him. But second, this is a midterm convention, so he's not on the ballot. Now, he says I'm on the ballot, but you know what he means. He means, like, vote for our agenda. It's been the most successful 2 years of a presidency we've had in my lifetime. That's it, results-wise. What we did, what he did, Rubio did, Hegseth did, all of it, I'll stand it against anyone. I'll die on that hill. So what he does in this clip here, he's talking about Abdul El-Sayed, the lunatic far-left communist Islamo fanatic running in Michigan against Mike Rogers. So watch the way, again, he uses a little bit of humor here and there, but he paints this contrast as a warning. Like, if you vote for this guy in the midterms, since you're not voting for me, I'm asking you now to vote for other people, i.e. Mike Rogers in Michigan. Here's what happens if we lose. And he paints a picture that I don't know how any person could listen to this the day before the 25th anniversary of 9/11 and cast a vote for Abdul El-Sayed for Senate in Michigan. I don't know how you do that. Check this out.
19: In Michigan, the Democrat nominee is Abdul El-Sayed, who brags about the fact that he wants to pack the Supreme Court with 23 far-left lunatics, justices. His sister, who's absolutely, you got to listen to this one. His sister celebrated the terrorist slaughter of babies on October 7th. She thought it was a great thing. His sister thought it was a great day. His mother worked for an organization that gave hundreds of thousands of dollars to people that follow Osama bin Laden. And he campaigns with a Marxist agitator who says that America deserved 9/11. We deserve to have 3,000 people killed. Two massive structures brought to the ground. We deserved it, right? Yet the Democrats want to make this extremist a U.S. senator.
20: No!
19: And running against somebody really good. He's fortunately, we have a man named Mike Rogers who's great. So on November 3rd, get out and vote for Mike Rogers.
16: So I play this for the obvious reasons. Trump's use of very strategic tools, painting a contrast. Here's what you'll get with Abdul El-Sayed versus here's what we're going to do. But I also play it because I got to tell you, I'm not, you know, I call it like it is. I always have. The president and I are never going to agree on everything. And I got news for you. The biggest MAGA supporter in the chat, you're not going to agree with them on anything either. However, I've never agreed with anyone more in politics. And that's the best it's going to get for me. One of the complaints I hear from anonymous Republicans who leaked to Politico and Axios and, you know, the Wall Street Journal and elsewhere is, oh, the president only cares about himself. What the hell is he out there at this convention for 2 days and campaigning for Mike Rogers? Do you guys even think before you write these words down? What are you talking about? What's your comeback to that? Well, he's campaigning in the midterms for other people so they can endorse him again for another run. He's not running again, morons. I it's just exhausting listening to all it, whatever, man. You don't like the guy, don't vote for him. But just cut the BS, man. He's out there campaigning to get other Republicans elected who can do nothing for him. What are they going to do? Give him money? The guy's a billionaire. What are they going to do? Endorse him in an election he's not running in? Oh, sorry. It's just, I can't with the stupid. You got to critique. You don't like the way the Iran war is going. Great. Like, that's what we do. We argue stuff out in the Republican Party. We're not freaking robots. We're not NPCs like the Democrats. Go forth and speaketh only Democrat, socialist. We don't do that.
21: There's more on this, but let's take a quick break.

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7: The midterms are almost here, and Republicans could be in deep trouble. Polls show Democrats leading in key races. Tonight, Rob Finnerty on Newsmax reveals the growing threat from the DSA and the radical left. With less than 60 days to go, Finnerty says it's time for the GOP to hit the panic button. The House may go, and control of the Senate is up for grabs. 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Americans are angry, and the progressive left wants total control of Congress. Tallarico, El Sayed, AOC, Bernie Sanders. Finnerty reveals President Trump's secret plan to fight back and what you can do to help him. Don't miss Finnerty tonight at 8 p.m. Eastern on Newsmax. 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

0: 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The Bongino Report PM.
1: Here is my favorite clip from last night. And folks, I have to be honest with you. I've told you the show is edutainment, educational entertainment. There's almost nothing educational about this at all. I just think it's freaking hilarious. I'm watching this last night. And for a moment, I think I looked away. I wanted to plug in my phone. It was losing battery. And my hearing is not that great anymore. And I'm listening to this clip I'm about to play for you. And it's the president. Again, back to humor. Maybe it's a little bit educational as a tool. Talking about Talafrico from Texas running for Senate, the 75 genders guy who claims to be a vegan in Texas. You know, their team is called the Longhorns, right? I'm just throwing that out there. And here's the president talking about beating me.
2: Check this out. He was also somebody that hated eating meat. But he ran a campaign to beat meat. He called it beat meat. I don't know what the hell he meant by that. These people are going to tell me, what the hell is he? Wants to beat meat? But it was bad for his image, so he started eating meat. And he recently, it's getting worse. I'm getting myself in trouble. It's getting worse.
1: Folks, I can't with this guy. I heard that out of my horrendous left ear, which I don't know which is worse anymore. And I'm like, is he talking about Talafrico beating his meat or something? I'm sorry, my eyes are getting a little red, but we had a lot of tears this show. Guys, I promise you that was not in his teleprompter. That's just the goat, man. He just does it. And the RNC midterm convention is in Texas where Talafrico is running. He had Ken Paxton up later. He had a great line about Talafrico being obsessed with transitions. Get out and vote Paxton, Mike Rogers, candidates across the country. Now, I think this was the most surprising moment of the night. At all of these conventions, presidential or this one being the first midterm, but there's always a surprise. Remember last time they brought out Hulk Hogan? I was there for that. God rest his soul. I did not anticipate this. Now, I don't know. Maybe I'm overselling it. Maybe I'm not. Some of you know where I'm going with this. But when I saw this yesterday, I swear to you again, I'm not busting your chops or anything like that. I thought this was AI. I thought someone was messing with me. So whenever I want to see something's real, I go to Rapid Response 47. It's the Trump account on X. Because they're not going to put up, you know, intentional like that. If it's real, you'll see it there. And sure enough, here it was. This was Democrat Senator from Pennsylvania, John Fetterman, introducing Senator Dave McCormick at the Republican National Convention. What did we used to say? Key, weird. I didn't see this coming. Check this out.
3: Room of Republicans in Dallas. Yes, I'm Senator John Fetterman, Pennsylvania. Yes, I'm a Democrat. Why am I here talking to you today? Because, well, I'm a common sense Democrat. I'm always going to stand with America. I'm always going to reject the extremes and socialism and that anti-American way of life. Dave McCormick is the kind of senator that gets the job done, and he's going to fight for Pennsylvania. I'm proud to count him as my friend. Right back over my shoulder, that's the iconic U.S. Steel Mill. And that's exactly the kind of thing that will work together and will work with President Trump to fight and defend the steel way of life right here in the Steel Valley. I have this opportunity to introduce this great American, a great senator. And yes, he's in a different party, but I'm proud to count him as my great friend. So for everybody in Dallas, I'm here to introduce Dave McCormick.
1: Now, folks, I don't typically change views that are based on principles or values unless the underlying information changes, correct? You have principles or values, you stick to them. However, sometimes the ground shifts below you and you've got to adjust or you're going to fall in. You're going to fall in center.
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7: From ABC News, I'm Wayne Cabot. $5,000 to each voting age American. That's what President Trump calls a dividend, payable only if Republicans win both houses of Congress in November. Democrats call it a bribe, plain and simple. Kentucky Governor Andy Beshear.
8: Last night, the president made himself the briber in chief. It is not legal to offer people money for their vote. But if we know one thing about Donald Trump, it's he's never paid a bill he's owed, whether it's in the private sector or as president.
7: Those payments would add more than $1 trillion to what is already a $40 trillion national debt. President Trump floated the offer on the first night of the Republican convention in Dallas. He'll speak again tonight.
9: Tonight, the story will be that Donald Trump wants the Congressional Medal of Honor for himself. I'm only kidding. Actually, I'm not kidding. I would like to. I can think of no other thing.
7: Trump will take the podium after a day of court rulings not in his favor. The afternoon saw the appeals court block him from enacting new mail-in ballot rules so close to the election. And then this morning, the Supreme Court tore up Missouri's newly redrawn congressional map that favors Republicans. Here's ABC News managing editor Catherine Falders in our D.C. bureau.
10: It certainly is a loss for Republicans going into the midterms, of course, because they obviously hope that that new map would be used. And now the Supreme Court is saying that that old map, that 2022 map, must be used. This map was already used during those primary contests.
7: Oil and gas prices are getting even higher. Brent crude today hitting $108 a barrel after Iran appeared to gain more leverage over Gulf shipping. Video showing Houthi rebels seizing a key Red Sea port. Drivers are getting thumped at the pump. Prices have risen around a nickel each of the past few days, $4.27 the national average. Diesel just crossed $6 a gallon for the first time. 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
7: Anthropic says that China, Russia, and Yemen all tried to use its AI to create software to build missiles, armed drones, and bombs. But it says the attempts were stopped. This news comes after a dire warning from an employee who quit Anthropic over concerns that he says tech insiders share that AI is getting too advanced and could kill all humans within a decade. ABC's Jay O'Brien on Capitol Hill.
12: Connecticut Senator Richard Blumenthal sending a letter to Sam Altman, the CEO of ChatGPT maker OpenAI, saying that the company is putting profits over safety and calling instances where the company's AI agents were able to break out of or evade guardrails a, quote, stunning failure. The senator sending Altman a laundry list of questions he wants answers to, including an accounting of every time something like this may have happened.
7: Today is the peak of the Atlantic hurricane season, but 2026 has yet to produce a single Atlantic hurricane. Lindsey Clancy juror Nick Dargy tells ABC's Aaron Katursky that the holdout juror never explained himself.
13: There was several times I would ask him to show us like evidence or, you know, describe a witness testimony that helped to prove what he was saying, and he couldn't.
7: Members of Congress from New Mexico are asking Apple and Google to publicly commit to not changing their maps to New America, as President Trump did on social media. Wayne Cabot, ABC News.
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0: All America, all the time. On the side of freedom and liberty, your voice of hope and truth is here. The Bongino Report, PM. With Dan Bongino.
1: So, folks, when I was a kid, they did this show. I don't know if it was like One Day at a Time or whatever show it was. No, it wasn't that. It was one of those half-hour sitcoms. I'm probably aging myself as this rotting 51-year-old meat bucket with severe osteoarthritis walking around like I can barely move. However, they did the show, and the pitch for the show was, we're going to do this show live because the shows were recorded. Now, you know, I do my show live every day from my studio. But as you can see today by the different background, the show is live from the road. Why am I telling you this? Why am I telling you about a stupid sitcom from the 80s that they did it live? Because everybody tuned into that show. Some of you in the chat may remember what it was. You can help me out. Because they wanted to see someone screw something up because it wasn't taped and you couldn't fix it. With this road show, which I absolutely wanted to do. I'm like, I don't care where I am. I could be on freaking Mars. We are not watching the RNC and on the first anniversary of Charlie and Treasure. We're doing a show no matter what. So if this thing goes swimmingly today from start to finish, I'll be a little stunned. So just hang in there. And if we have a technical meltdown, you can live with us through it and we can laugh about it another time. So this is going to be amazing. I got a lot to get to today. Obviously, the first anniversary of, I don't even know what to call it. A tragedy seems like underselling it. A murder, an assassination, the political martyr of our time, Charlie. I want to talk about that. We have the RNC to cover. Vince is there. Haley's there. Producer Jim is there. I'm not there. I want to get a quick take from Vince about what the energy's like on the ground. And I thought the speech last night by President Trump was incredible. I mean, I got to tell you, I had a hard time looking away. There were a couple of times I was hungry. I had a thing I was at all day yesterday. And I'm like, I don't even want, I got to just watch the end of this. So I got a lot to get to. Stay tuned. It's going to be a great show today. I got a ton of material. We got some highlights from that and a bunch of things I want to talk about with you, the Bongino Army. 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

0: 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They're not intended to diagnose, treat, cure, or prevent any disease or condition. I'd point over there, but the bell guy's not there. So wow, look, even the bell worked. So far, so good, fellas. Okay, before we get into anything, I want to give you some of the atmospherics on the ground in Dallas. I'm not in Dallas, so I need someone who's there. We're going to do this live. Remember, we're doing it live. We're going to go to our friends, Vince Cole and Ace. Vince is on the ground. Vince has been experiencing the RNC firsthand with his finger on the pulse. The great yeah. Vince Cole and Ace, the king of morning podcasting. Check him out, rumble.com/Vince, 8 a.m. every day. Vince, thanks for joining us.
1: Oh, my gosh. I'm so glad to be joining you from Dallas. It's great to talk to you today, man.
0: It's great to talk to you live. I'm actually glad we're already this far in, and so we'll see how this goes. So, Vince, you're on the ground there. One of the first things you brought up to me, we were kind of chatting before the show a little bit. I've been to these RNCs before. You have, when you're in the business. I've done them as a Secret Service agent, as an activist, as a candidate, as a media guy like you and me. The security at these things, I mean, we're glad, thankfully, but the security can make the logistics kind of tough. Tell them what you were telling me.
1: First of all, it's insane. Like, you have to basically plan a 2-hour commute to go two blocks. That's essentially how you get through all of this, especially because, like, to get into an event like this, you know, there's like a million different entrances based on whether or not you're a member of the media or you're a delegate or you're a VIP or you're a member of law enforcement. The whole thing is kind of an incomprehensible way to get into the building. And that's just by design. You know, they're trying to secure this building. The left's trying to assassinate President Trump all the time. So I think everybody who's going understands you have to have a high security level for an event like this. I will say that I want to hand it to people who are in your line of work, who are in your previous line of work, Dan. All these Secret Service agents who are standing out there and all the other federal law enforcement and local law enforcement who are supporting it, they're doing it with a lot of cheer, like almost too much happiness. They're really nice right now, and they're being super nice to everybody, directing them places. And I keep thinking, it is so hot outside. How are you in such a good mood? Like, it is like, it's over 100 degrees here yesterday in Dallas. It's going to be like that again today. And they're just sweating it out all day, smiling, directing people, and securing the president of the United States. So they're doing a great job.
0: Yeah, I mean, it's one thing. For those of you out there in our military or law enforcement, you know Vince and I both. I don't ever speak for Vince, but I will here because I know. We love you guys. Like, this is your home. You will always be at the tip of the spear for us. If there was a totem pole of people we love and respect, you're in. But to sit out there in 100 degrees with bullet resistant body armor on, in a suit with your tie like snugged up so no possible air can be exchanged with the outside world is absolutely brutal. But give us a take from inside the arena. And I'm going to get to this in a segment in a minute, but you know, we'll let you roll. I really appreciate it. But there was a perception before by the left wing, you know, a goon squad media. They were trying to put out there, oh, this thing's going to suck. No one's going to show up. They said the same thing about the UFC at the White House. This thing is terrible. Meanwhile, I was there. It was like the greatest event I'd ever seen. No one's going to show up. Look at these stupid Republicans, first midterm convention. It's a failure. It hadn't even happened yet. I'm not there, but I watched on television last night. It looked pretty freaking energetic to me, man.
1: It's through the roof, dude. There's a couple of practical explanations for that, too. These are dedicated Republican delegates. These are people who are into Republican politics. They've worked very hard to try to get the president elected in previous elections. Here they are with the privilege of being in the room with the president as he gives this big address. Of course, they're enthusiastic about this. They voted for this. They're getting a report back of all the successes. And now they're enthusiastically rooting for the Republicans to get more power so that President Trump gets back up in Washington so he can secure that agenda. So, of course, the room's excited. People are absolutely amped. President Trump, by the way, he's always pretty good. He was in rare form yesterday. He was like full of energy. The guy was like off the top rope on everything. The guy was, he was hilarious. One, he was great at listing through the accomplishments. He was, of course, he did the weave. He like was navigating through all these different things that he was thinking about that he wanted to share with the audience. And then he had somber moments where he was kind of reflecting on on Charlie and his legacy and his passing and what it means for the rest of us. And all of that created this world-class atmosphere that I think everybody was super excited to even be close to yesterday. So it's the opposite of what Politico said yesterday morning in their infamous newsletter. They said, I have the quote here, the vibes are very bad in Texas. Dude, yes. I haven't experienced a single bad vibe in Texas. I love what's happening in Texas right now.
0: And folks, listen, I'm not throwing smoke here. You know, I throw compliments like manhole covers. I've known Vince a while. Vince is a truth. He is. If it sucked, like, he's going to tell you because he wants you to know there's a problem and we may need to accommodate by doing extra work and go. He's not going to lie to you. If he's telling you, you could etch that sucker in stone. Last question, Vince. You think there's some kind of Democrat melancholy and regret now that maybe they didn't do the same thing? Because they were through their left-wing media kind of goon squad. They're out there telling people it's going to suck. It's so stupid. It's so stupid. After last night, I agree with you that the Trump speech was excellent. It was very energetic. Somber moments mixed with hoorah moments. Get out there. Agenda celebrating moments. Here's what we did at the border. There was substance to it. There was some humor to it. You know, a couple jokes in there. You think there's some Dem regret, though? Like, hey, man, maybe we should have tried the same thing.
1: Oh, absolutely. Actually, I think the Dem regret is that they have no functional leadership whatsoever. Like, there's a DNC chairman, but nobody actually knows his name. Everybody's always fighting with him about the agenda of the party and whether they should admit all of their failures. Yeah. And they're also in massive debt. Like, Dan, if the DNC wanted to have an event like this, they couldn't do it because they don't have any money. They don't have it. They're so poorly managed that the venue would turn them away for fear that they would just absolutely not be able to cover the charges. So the reality here is only one political party is even equipped to do this right now. And President Trump has decided to just dive straight into yet another novel idea. The guy's like full of them. For the first time ever, a midterm convention for a major political party. And it's got everything, man. And I don't know if the cameras showed it yesterday, but I'm going to give everybody a little teaser. Yes, there will be a balloon drop. There's a massive array of balloons prepared to fall tonight at that big event. So they're pulling out all the stops, Dan, and the Democrats can't even afford to do that.
0: Vince Colanese, as I told you, the king of morning podcasting. Nobody does it like him. Rumble.com/Vince, 8 a.m. Eastern every single day, nationwide in the radio, 12 to 3. Vince, thanks for your time, buddy. We appreciate it.
1: I have just one more thing. Bongino Army is everywhere. I just need people to understand this. They're everywhere in this convention space. We're going to stop every 5 seconds by people.
0: Yeah. Vince told me, like, Justin, Jim, obviously Vince, Haley, everyone, they're getting stopped for selfies and pictures. So Bongino Army, Vince, me, Haley, Jasmine, Justin, Andy, Josh, Gee. Yeah, we love you, man. We will never forget you guys. And every time, you know, you come up to us and say that, I don't want you to think any of that is ever taken for granted. It's not. So thanks, guys.
1: It's a big deal.
0: Thanks a lot, Vince. Tell them I love them all. Thanks. We'll see y'all later. Vince Colanese.

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1: This is a video I'm going to play for you. Hat tip, Eric Daughtry. I saw it on his account. I've grown up in the criminal justice system with the NYPD, my time in the Secret Service, and my time at the FBI. Folks, I've never seen anything like this where jurors used to, they didn't have to, but jurors used to basically keep quiet after this stuff. They go out, they do their duty, and I'm not telling you you have the right to speak. But I've never seen where a juror, after this high-profile Lindsey Clancy trial about her killing her three kids, where a juror goes out and basically starts outing a guy who I think is a hero. There were 11 jurors in this case, we now know, that wanted a not guilty, I guess by reason of insanity, verdict for Lindsey Clancy, which I think is crazy. I get it. I've heard some of your emails. For just for reference, there are now about 90-10 agreeing with me that this is insane. That we're this. The lady admitted to killing her three kids. I don't get what the reasonable doubt is. I don't understand your position. I'm not mad at you. I'm just telling you, I don't get it. And all your explanations don't make sense either. Again, we got combat veterans coming home with mental scars you and I'll never know. They're not killing their kids. We're going to excuse down murder now? No, I'm not buying it. I'm sure nothing you've said to me, I'm just not being a jerk, has convinced me at all. Here's one of the jurors. Well, just listen for yourself, and I'll tell you what I think on the other side. Check this out.
2: He was very arrogant. He really did not take anything that anybody said. The nurses, he tried to ask a question about the medications, and we went back to the report from South Shore Hospital. We had the toxicology report. We could see exactly the amounts. The nurses in the room spoke to that. And
3: there were nurses on the jury. There were nurses on the jury.
2: Yes. Sorry. And they spoke to that specific thing. That was a question that he had. And he just completely disregarded the information that they gave him.
4: I mean, he had reasonable doubt. He admitted he had reasonable doubt after we watched that video of the interview. I think that's when it was. He admitted he had reasonable doubt. And I started filling out the forms. I was so excited. I actually, there were three forms I had to fill out. And I started filling them out. I wrote my signature on each one. And then he said, but I'm still not going to say that she's not guilty by reason of insanity.
5: I'm not sure if rogue is the right word, Sue, but every one of us in the hours of her frustration would get up and walk the room because you just couldn't sit.
1: Now, I'm reading the chat in live time, and I don't. It's not even 90-10. It's like 99-1 people agreeing with me that this is insane. And by the way, for these folks in the jury, you know, talking about this hero, this man, and I wouldn't dare in 1,000 lifetimes, even if I knew his name, I wouldn't put it out there. I don't want to know. It's not my business what his name is. If this guy gets doxed, this hero, folks, there are really crazy people out there. It is the 1-year anniversary of the assassination of Charlie Kirk. What more evidence do we need that violence motivated? This is what happens when you get Tower of Babel, no true north, no one engages in logic or reason anymore, and anybody believes any conspiracy theory they hear online. This guy's a hero. And if you're listening, I will never, ever, I don't care how many people put out your name or anything about you. I don't care if you're white, blue, green, Muslim, Jew, Christian, Hindu. I don't care if you obviously not, but lived in Alaska. It doesn't matter to me. You, sir, are a hero.

0: The midterms are almost here, and Republicans could be in deep trouble. Polls show Democrats leading in key races. Tonight, Rob Finnerty on Newsmax reveals the growing threat from the DSA and the radical left. With less than 60 days to go, Finnerty says it's time for the GOP to hit the panic button. The House may go, and control of the Senate is up for grabs. Gas prices, mortgage rates, health care, and out-of-control national debt. Americans are angry. And Newsmax shows you how the progressive left wants total control of Congress. Tallarico, El Sayed, AOC, Bernie Sanders. Finnerty reveals President Trump's secret plan to fight back. Don't miss Finnerty tonight at 8 p.m. Eastern on Newsmax. 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
3: ABC News, I'm Wayne Cabot. President Trump will be having a tough act to follow himself as he speaks for a second night at his convention in Dallas last night, promising $5,000 to each voting age American if Republicans win both houses of Congress in November. Kentucky Governor Andy Beshear, Democrat, says President Trump has made himself the briber-in-chief.
4: Where are those $2,000 rebates he promised all Americans? They absolutely never materialized. So under Donald Trump, you haven't made any more money, unless you're a millionaire getting a tax break. But if you're a hardworking American, you haven't made any more money. What you've done is paid more costs.
3: This morning, the Supreme Court tore up Missouri's newly redrawn congressional map that favors Republicans. Then another appeals court blocked President Trump from enacting new mail-in ballot rules so close to the election. Gas Buddy just now reporting diesel crossed $6 a gallon today for the first time ever. This is ABC News.
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16: By sheer science.
11: on the side of freedom and liberty. 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
16: Folks, welcome back. You know, I rarely replay old segments from my show, but some of them are so profound and had such a deep impact on not just me, but my audience that I feel like they're worth replaying again. If you don't know this American hero from Texas, his name is Senator Brian Birdwell. He is a friend of mine. I met him at a speech. I was giving the speech after him. I was totally and completely blown away by his words. I almost didn't know what to say when I got on stage. Blown away. For those of you who don't know him, he was at the Pentagon during 9/11 in the attacks and came within inches of death, was burned over a enormous amount of his body to within seconds of his life being just taken from him by these animals who crashed that plane. And we had Senator Brian Birdwell, Texas Senator Brian Birdwell, on our show. And this is one of those rare interviews where I said, hey, just tell your story. And the entire segment was him because I had nothing to say. I want you to listen to this. Check this out. State Senator from Texas, an American patriot, a hero of mine, Mr. Brian Birdwell. Welcome to the show, my good friend.
17: Oh, Dan, it's my treat, my honor to be with you and your listeners. Thank you, my friend.
16: So, Senator, I met you about, 5 or 6 years ago, and I'm in the Florida Panhandle, and we hadn't met. I don't think you knew me. I didn't know you. You didn't know me, but we're at this event, and I'm supposed to be the keynote speaker at this event. So I'm listening. Yeah. And listen, you've been to a lot of events, right? You know, you hear a lot of speeches before. Some you zone in and out of. You're always thinking about what you're going to say, right? You're never really fully paying attention because you're thinking. And I'm listening, and this guy Brian Birdwell gets up, folks, and he gives the most, I mean, deeply moving emotional speech about his experience on 9/11. I'm not kidding, that I have ever heard in my life. Yeah, I said, Brian, it's not, you could have heard a pin drop. You could have heard a contact lens drop in the room. And I get up afterwards and I'm like, what do I say now? What that guy just said. So without further ado, if you could, you know, in the few minutes we have together, if you could tell us your story on 9/11 at the Pentagon, we would, it'd be an honor to hear it.
17: Yes, sir. Yes, sir. By the Lord's grace, I'm joining you now 20 years later, having been at the Pentagon and being the only survivor in the E-ring at the crash site. If your listeners remember that portion of the Pentagon that crumbles, the E-ring, where my desk was located was four windows to the left of where it shears off cleanly when the building crumbles. The window I'm in fact behind is just to the right, where the debris field, it remains somewhat hinged on the right-hand side. The first window to the right of this, on the second floor, I'm 5 to 7 yards behind that window. Because when I went out to the men's restroom, because I stepped out into the E-ring hallway, walked through what would be the collapse point, that impact point that would eventually crumble. I walked through that section of the E-ring, went to the gentleman's room at the intersection of the fourth quarter and the E-ring, took care of business, came out 7 or 8 steps, and I'm just a few steps from turning right back into that portion that would crumble, returning back to my office on the other side of the impact point. So when Flight 77 makes impact, it's deafening, and in 1 nanosecond, you go from a well-lit hallway and charge your faculties to an earthly hell of fire, choking black smoke, and the pain and the disorientation. By the Lord's grace, I would survive that. There would be, you know, my comrades in arms, Bill McKinnon, Roy Wallace, John Davies, and Chuck Knobloch, would carry me out of the fourth quarter into an A-ring passageway. I'd receive my first medical care from a great Air Force doctor named John Baxter. When he treats me inside the Pentagon for my initial care, he puts the morphine shot into my right foot, the IV into my left, because I am so charred, burnt. The best way to describe how I look is just terribly indisposed. I have very little of my clothing remaining on me. Eventually get to Georgetown University Hospital, where the great staff there will give me my initial emergency room care. But I'll say that last prayer with the hospital chaplain, because I fully expect that I'm being called into eternity by the Lord in these moments. I would survive. The Lord would allow Mel to get with me that afternoon. I don't know she's there, but Mel will get to Georgetown. That's its own harrowing story of what it took in the traffic there in those moments after impact to get to Georgetown. And eventually I'd be life-flighted over to the Washington Hospital Center. Mel would be taken through the Georgetown Police Department, Georgetown University Police Department, over to the hospital. And she said it was just very eerie. I mean, the streets of D.C. have never been that empty since Abraham Lincoln was the president of the United States. And there'd be a number of challenges we'll go through. I mean, we don't have time to name them all, but everything from having maggots put on me for 3 days to eat the, you know, infection, dead tissue, what happens to you in a burn unit. Dan, is a burn injury is terrible, but what has to be done to you medically is far worse. But by the Lord's grace, I'm still here. And so many things over the last 20 years that we thought that Mel would see as a widow, whether it's Matt graduating high school or college, getting married, and now having two grandchildren, we've gotten to see as a married couple. And Lord willing, he'll give us more years. And no matter what, this is still the greatest place on God's green earth. And if I may be so bold to our friends in Florida, Texas is still the greatest place, but Florida's a close.
16: So. Senator, listen to me, man. You've earned the right to have an opinion on just about it. I'm sorry, I'm a little... sorry. I didn't expect that. You're a tough guy to talk to for all the right reasons, not the wrong reasons. It's bringing me back to that memory of when you gave the speech, and I just remember being so incredibly moved, thinking like, my gosh, like the adversity of my life is so nothing. It's a joke. I'm almost embarrassed that I feel like I have adversity in my life after having listening to your story. I mean, the burns on your body, and you know, Senator. We're talking to Senator Brian Birdwell, by the way, folks, so you know, and I want you to look him up. That's why his name is important. I think we need to hear the horrors of it. You know, I know it sounds macabre, but we do. I mean, I don't think we should ever turn away. And the details of your story, you know, they matter. I mean, you were in really, really bad shape. I mean, these murderous savages, this had a real, I mean, you were banged up bad.
17: Yes, sir. I think you're right that it's not that we gratuitously share the gruesome details.
16: Right, right.
17: But it's a measure of the price of freedom. Because
16: amen.
17: Every headstone in Arlington and every national cemetery and military cemetery, every vessel that's sitting at the bottom of either the Atlantic, Pacific, or somewhere else, whether it was World War II, World War I, every scar that I wear, both physically and emotionally, and that every other veteran wears, that is the price of our national and earthly freedom, the same way that the scars that the Lord bears on his body will be a reminder of his and our eternal freedom. That's why it's so important to remember the capacity for suffering that we've endured as a nation and as individual citizens serving that nation.
16: I mean, you're such an inspirational human being. I again, after that speech, I remember the moment like it. I mean, seriously, like it happened 5 minutes ago. Grabbing the microphone and just, I mean, as you can laugh about it after telling that story, because I just remember thinking, what the hell could I possibly say? Like, oh, folks, how's the chicken? I mean, it was a Lincoln dinner. Like, what was I going to say? And I swear, it took me about 3 minutes to get my druthers together and just say anything. Like, hello, is this thing on? Well, I mean, your story is just so inspirational. And the way your gift with words to tell it is just, it's really, it makes me wonder why I don't do more in my life.
17: No, please, Dan, look, you served in your capacity. Look, the people that are out there making their businesses work and pay the taxes that pay for our military, its training, look, everybody has their lane that they're working. You know, I was a heavy forces guy most of my life, you know, big tanks, big artillery. I wasn't a special operator, I wasn't the toughest guy in that building that day. We all work our respective lanes, and you were working your lane that day. I mean, look, we've got to meet the family that that there was one Secret Service agent killed that day at the World Trade Centers. That,
16: that's right.
17: He's interred at Arlington National Cemetery in the columbarium there. And he was working his lane that day, just like you were. I mean, I heard you a few days ago talking about you know, the floor that the, you know, the Secret Service and your first day there and the like. And you're working your lane, buddy. You were paying the price just like the rest of us. So don't ever sell your service short, bud.
16: Well, yeah, no, I appreciate that, but it's just not the same. Just reminds me of when I was over in Afghanistan doing a presidential advance, and you know, I was sitting in this Connex box while these guys were in these hooches that were, you know, in the middle. And I'm like, they're like, ah, oh, but you're here too. I'm like, guys, it ain't the same. Like, your suffering's different. I get to go home in 2 weeks. Senator, we're talking to State Senator Brian Birdwell. I don't mean to kind of, you know, wax philosophic here. It's not my intention, but I'm not really into quotes. But once in a while, I hear one that really moves me. And, you know, the book The Natural by Malamud, Bernard Malamud, there's a great line in there. And Roy Hobbs' girlfriend says, you know, we all live two lives. You know, the one we learn from, and then the one we live after that. And then the second part of the quote is, you know, the real path to happiness is through suffering. And given that you've been through literally unimaginable, I can't imagine what it was like, the burns, the treatments. Do you feel, I mean, after that, that you were just a completely different person, that it really, that this, the suffering had hardened you up and made you a happier person afterwards, if that's possible?
17: Well, the verse that Mel and I clung to was 1 Peter 5:10, and you used the word suffering, and that's exactly why she looked it up in her concordance. After you have suffered a little while, the God of all grace will himself perfect, confirm, strengthen, and establish you. So whether it's physical suffering, emotional, physical, financial, professional, whatever the suffering may be, the Lord's the one that carries us through that suffering. And look, this was a very deep valley, because I will confess to you, Dan, and I think you remember me saying it at the speech that night. After I'd had the opportunity to say goodbye to Matt, and I am wrapped like a mummy, and I've got a tube in every orifice of my body, and I mean every. I cannot speak. I'm connected to a respirator. Matt comes in, and I just simply mouth to him, I love you, son, and he says, I love you, Dad. And in that moment, I was having my it is finished moment, because after that, I pleaded for the Lord. Now that I'd had the opportunity, it's time to finish this. Get this over with. Not just watching my wife, Mel, and my son, Matt, watching me in the agony that I was in, but I needed the physical agony over with. But the Lord had something else in mind. He carried us through those challenges. Because, look, one of the hardest days emotionally was also the day I got out of ICU, because now that the question of life or death had been answered in ICU, and I'm now out of ICU and in step-down care, now it's what every veteran who gets injured deals with. What's my new normal look like? How do I care for my family? How do I get to be a dad to Matt? How do I get to be a husband to Mel? How do I provide for my family? And that emotional strain was hard, and certainly the things that Mel endured emotionally and Matt endured emotionally. But I would tell you this. All of that suffering, every scar that I bear, physical, emotional, every scar that every veteran bears, is worth the freedoms that we enjoy in this nation for the nearly 250 years before, and forever many years that the Lord has still before us before he returns. All of that suffering is worth the freedom to you be able to be on the radio, speaking your opinion in your conscience, telling us the news, all those things. That freedom is worth it. Every scar is worth the price of freedom.
16: Folks, that is State Senator Brian Birdwell. Senator, you are a genuine American hero. I wish I had an hour with you, but I want to tell you, and I mean it, and I think my producers who are listening right now would agree, we've had a lot of important people on the show. I would venture to say this is by far the most important interview we've ever done. And it's an honor to speak to you, and I mean it.
17: Thank you, Dan. I hope to live up to that.
16: You do. All right, Senator. Sure. Thanks a lot. You got it. Folks, look him up, please. State Senator from Texas, around the Waco area, Brian Birdwell. Check him out. Change your life. See you in a bit.
18: Wow. I know that's hard to listen to. Never gets any easier for me, too, and I've listened to it quite a bit. But 25 years later, those scars are still deep. They're still open. We'll be right back.

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0: No backing down, no apologies. The Bongino Report PM.
1: Oh, was that an interview or what? My gosh. I don't think I oversold that thing. A lot of great feedback on that interview, folks. I mean, a lot, even for this show. We, you know, thanks to you, we have a pretty decent-sized audience. We get good feedback, and I read it during the break. But, man, it's coming in fast and furious. People were really moved by Senator Brian Birdwell's story. I really feel bad if you just tuned in. I don't mean that in kind of a dopey, silly way, but if you missed that interview I just had with State Senator from Waco, Texas, Brian Birdwell, I feel bad because it's really everyone needs to hear that, because everyone needs to hear his story in the Pentagon, what happened to him on 9/11, and what an amazing human being. I mean, a sense of optimism. I want to get to that in a second. It's something I just saw someone just sent to me. So many memories, so many things just come, you know, rushing back. Yeah, I mean, when I heard his story, Senator Birdwell, I mean, the burns, just the story. And because, you know, it's the radio, but he told the story in very intimate detail, the jet fuel that had coated his body when he got when he was hit. He was coming out of the bathroom in the Pentagon, and his office was right there. When he told the story, I mean, the horrors of that we have to hear, folks. I know it's tough. But, you know, we can't hide the history from people because it's ugly, you know, because there's stories of heroism that came out of that ugliness. And Brian Birdwell is one of them. You know, his story it changed my life. I'm not kidding. There are very few moments in your life where you really remember the look, the smell, the sound, everything about that moment. I'll never forget. He got like a 5-minute standing ovation after that story, and I'll never forget walking up on that stage. I'm not kidding. Looking out at people who were just sitting there in almost stunned silence. Like, did I just hear that the way I heard it? And thinking to myself, what could I possibly say to follow up the story of this American patriot? And it just reminds me, whenever you think the chips are down, I hate cliches, but you know, the chips are down, and you think it's so terrible and nothing can be fixed, you got to remember guys like Birdwell and their stories, Brian Birdwell, these men who recovered from the worst kind of adversity, burned over all their body, physical pain, mental pain, emotional pain, all of it. And they come back, and not only are they not defeated, runs for state senate in Texas, wins a seat there, and gets to tell that story of overcoming adversity to now millions of people on this show, the Fox show, and elsewhere, who are now going to hear it and be inspired. I'm telling you, things are going to turn around in this country. There are Brian Birdwells everywhere. They are. There's no excuse. I'm trying to expose them to as many people as possible. We did interviews on the podcast. I would have done it there too. Really an incredible person.
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2: The midterms are almost here, and Republicans could be in deep trouble. Polls show Democrats leading in key races. Tonight, Rob Finnerty on Newsmax reveals the growing threat from the DSA and the radical left. With less than 60 days to go, Finnerty says it's time for the GOP to hit the panic button. The House may go, and control of the Senate is up for grabs. Gas prices, mortgage rates, health care, and out-of-control national debt. Americans are angry, and the progressive left wants total control of Congress. Tallarico, El Sayed, AOC, Bernie Sanders. Finnerty reveals President Trump's secret plan to fight back and what you can do to help him. Don't miss Finnerty tonight at 8 p.m. Eastern on Newsmax. 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
4: From ABC News, I'm Wayne Cabot. Today, for the first time in history, diesel hit $6 a gallon, increasing the cost of all shipping. Diesel prices are up by roughly $2.30 from this time last year. And regular gas prices? The roughly nickel-a-day jump over each of the past couple of days is sobering.
5: We're seeing these prices, the highest they've been since late May. And gas prices since the start of the war up $1.33. But the timeline that the president is now outlining in response to questions from our Mary Bruce yesterday should not give Americans optimism that things are going to improve anytime soon. He said yesterday he doesn't think the war is going to end until after the midterm election.
4: ABC's Karen Travers on a day that Brent crude hit 108. Pushed higher by evidence that Iran-backed Houthi rebels have seized a key port on the Red Sea. And now a U.S. official says that Iran has resumed producing limited numbers of ballistic missiles at underground sites. Democrats are seizing on President Trump's promise of $5,000 to every adult if Republicans win Congress. That would add over $1 trillion to the $40 trillion national debt. California Congressman Robert Garcia.
6: There's no one in the country that thinks somehow this new dividend is actually going to happen. What the American people want is the president to actually focus on lowering their costs of gas, groceries, and expand health care.
4: The president's also promising $500 checks will go out in a few weeks to people in 30 states where he says they were overcharged for Obamacare. Missouri is getting its old map back.
7: In a brief, unexplained order with no noted dissents, the Supreme Court granted a request by a Democrat-backed advocacy group to block the GOP-favored map. The decision likely ends the legal whiplash over Missouri's map 2 months to Election Day.
4: ABC's Peter Haralambos. Then an appeals court blocked President Trump's new national voter registry for mail-in votes. You're listening to ABC News.
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8: These statements have not been evaluated by the FDA. This product is not intended to diagnose, treat, cure, or prevent any disease.
4: Canadian Prime Minister Mark Carney says his country's going to help supply missile defense systems to Ukraine, like the ones that were supplied by the U.S. that are now running out. Carney says this new partnership will also beef up the Canadian Air Force.
12: Today's contracts will increase the number of drones available to the CAF tenfold. Importantly, one-third of all the drones we manufacture will go to support Ukraine's defense of its homeland.
4: Ukraine and Canada agreeing to a 100-year partnership. Two Delta flights have had pressurization issues in the past couple of days. Today, a flight had to go back to JFK. The pilots reporting oxygen masks dropped and one passenger's ears were bleeding. Another Delta flight performed a rapid descent and diverted to Las Vegas Sunday when the oxygen masks dropped there, too. The FAA is investigating both incidents. Americans who are too young to remember 9/11 don't know of a world where everyone was together for a time. At a 9/11 ceremony today in New York City, Chuck Schumer, then a freshman senator, wished we could share that feeling again.
13: I pray that the same sense of common purpose that infused this city and this nation after we were attacked will again be possible.
4: 100 million Americans were not alive when America came under attack 25 years ago tomorrow. I'm Wayne Cabot, ABC News.
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5: Hey, welcome back to Lars Larson Show. It's Conspiracy Theory Thursday, and what better day to talk about checks that President Trump is offering to send those checks out. Checks for $5,000, checks for $500. 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But let me get to that in just a moment. First, welcome to the Lars Larson Show. And on Conspiracy Theory Thursday, we mark that every week. You're certainly welcome to bring whatever conspiracy theory you want to the program. You don't have to. And I don't always arrive with a conspiracy theory close at hand. But if you want to jump in to what we call the best conversation in talk journalism, it's here every day at 866-HEY-LARS. That's 866-439-5277. 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And if you happen to be a naysayer, we always put naysayers right to the head of the line at 866-439-5277. Our poll on X today, is President Donald Trump's $5,000 promise a good idea for a government running on borrowed money? My answer to that is no. It is not a good idea. And I know that for some of you, that's a shock. But I promised back in 2015, 11 years ago, I said I will back Donald Trump. I'll back him all the way to the presidency. And I did. I'll vote for him. And I did. But I also told you, if he does things that I think are dumb, I'm going to tell you I think they're dumb. And I'm going to tell you why you should be either in favor of something or not. Now, you can take my advice for what it cost you. I mean, I don't charge anything for it. I'm glad to have you listen to what I have to say on this radio show. But I'll tell you what, if you like the idea, I'd like to hear why. I would take naysayer calls from people who like the idea of President Trump promising at the GOP's midterm convention last night, saying, I will give $5,000 to every American citizen if the Republicans hold on to the Senate and the House in the midterm elections. Now, I've also said that sounds an awful lot like a bribe. Vote the way I want you to vote. Vote to retain a Republican majority in the House and the Senate. It's also not the kind of thing that somebody who thinks he's going to win in the November midterms is going to launch an idea like that one. It's also an obscenely expensive idea. If they actually wrote a check for $5,000 to every American adult, only to the Americans, only to the adults, not to the kids, it's still about $1.3 trillion. And if you say, well, Lars, how much would that expand our borrowing? Because our federal government runs on borrowed money. Well, right now they take in about $4 trillion a year in taxes. They spend about $6 trillion a year. And if you want to increase it by $1.3 trillion, that's an expansion of over 20%, not quite 25% expansion of what the government's budget would have to be to pay that. Well, I would only remind you of something that you should take into account. I know that President Trump has come through on an awful lot of his promises. He closed down the southern border. That's a good thing. He preserved the tax cuts from 2017, and that's a good thing. He's defending American security. That's a good thing. And frankly, I feel a lot more confident with Donald Trump in the Oval Office on September the 11th, the 25th anniversary tomorrow. I feel a lot better with somebody like Donald Trump in office than a nitwit like Kamala Harris. But having said all that, since he became president, Donald Trump has promised $5,000 stimulus checks from the Doge dividend. That didn't happen. $2,000 stimmy checks via the tariff dividend. That didn't happen. $1,000 checks for savings from the ACA subsidies that expired, and a $5,000 dividend if the Republicans win the midterms. Now, that's a lot of promises. 5 and 2 and 1 and 5, that adds up to a big pile of promises that never actually happened. So, is the president's $5,000 promise a good idea for a

0: government running on borrowed money? I would answer that one no. You can answer the question any way you like. You'll find it at Lars Larson Show and at LarsLarson.com. Now, let me explain that there's another check you're going to hear about. The $5,000 check is what Trump promised last night if the Republicans win the midterm elections and hold on to majorities in the House and the Senate. The other one has to do with an Obamacare refund. Listen to this.
1: And the healthcare.gov were massively overcharged, to put it mildly. They were forced to pay excessive fees totaling at least $500 million. The last administration knew about this and they studied it, but they kept the money. They just kept it. They never let anyone know. Our administration is doing the right thing and giving the money back to the people who were wrongly ripped off.
0: Now, I think Trump is right about this. Obamacare owes a refund to the American public. Whether this is the way to do it or not, or whether this just works out well as we're heading up to an election. But what Trump plans to do is write 1 million checks at about $500 each. So you have the $500 million going back. That is not the dividend that he would pay if Republicans hold the House and the Senate. This one is the refund from Obamacare's overcharges. Listen to this.
1: Nearly 1 million hardworking Americans in 30 states will soon be getting refunds of $500 each with a check sent to their home address.
0: Now, if you say, well, how dare he do conservative value? I don't think it is. But on the other hand, if it manages to preserve the ability to do the things that Donald Trump has done, if it avoids having the House of Representatives taken by the Democrats and then used for two more years of impeachment debates and all that nonsense, if it keeps the Democrats out of power, because if you were impressed by the Democrats in power, do you remember what it was like during Joe Biden? If you think costs were high in Donald Trump, do you remember what inflation was like under Joe Biden? Do you remember what fuel prices were like under Joe Biden? Do you remember that Joe Biden wasn't actually calling the shots? He had an auto pen signing his signature, and he wasn't actually the guy who was making the things happen? That's what we're up against right now, is the threat that if the Republicans lose the majority, then we've got a major problem. Let's go to Jim in Idaho, listening on KIDO. Hey, Jim, welcome to Conspiracy Theory Thursday. What's on your mind?
2: Lars, got to give you credit for pointing out some of these stimmy checks and how weird it sounds. I don't like it. And I wanted to say, I give you credit because I'm a conservative too, but when you got to call balls and strikes, you got to call balls and strikes. And
0: yep,
2: this is
0: you
2: weird.
0: Do. You
2: but
0: do.
2: I want to do this. I think you're a man of integrity. I've listened to you for a long time. I want to waive my $5,000 check. I don't want it. But what I would like, can I get 5% of the money that Trump's friends and family made knowing that we were going to go to war and buying oil at the right price the week before we went to war with Iran? Can I get just 5% of what they made in one day?
0: That'd be a chunk of change, wouldn't it?
2: I'd be filthy rich. Thank you for pointing that out.
0: Well, I got to tell you something, Jim. I'm not going to deny this. I think the Trump family has gone in, and I think they've wallowed in the trough like hogs. I mean, I'm going to say that. And if Donald Trump doesn't think that that's true, then by all means, post all the information publicly. Post a defense, because we certainly heard, and there was legitimate criticism of people like Nancy Pelosi and others who made tens or hundreds of millions of dollars. And if the Trump administration, the Trump family, has done the same kind of thing, they deserve the same kind of criticism that San Francisco Nancy got as well. Glad to be with you on a Thursday. If you want to join the best conversation in talk journalism, it's here every day at 866-HEY-LARS. That's 866-439-5277. Send your emails to talk@LarsLarson.com. Coming up, is Canada's collapse a warning sign for America?

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12: Hey, welcome back to the Lars Larson Show. I got to tell you something. I used to make documentaries for a living. I love documentaries and I love the art form. My wife and I watch documentaries all the time. I know it's kind of nerdy, but that's why it's such a pleasure to welcome to the program Mike Wary, who is a Canadian film producer and co-producer of Broken Country. Mr. Wary, welcome to the program.
13: Thank you so much, Lars. And I would actually say that it's not all nerdy to be a documentary connoisseur. Not at all. Well, it's a great way to learn about the world.
12: I mean, sometimes you can get stranger kind of stories out of the truth, out of documentaries, than you get out of even the fictional film world. And I was never somebody who could write a screenplay.
13: Yeah, absolutely. Absolutely you can. You know, the truth is often stranger than fiction.
12: So tell me about this. What is Broken Country about?
13: Broken Country is really the story about... Actually, you know what? Let me pull it back for a second.
12: Okay.
13: It's a story that my wife and I, who co-produced and my wife directed the film, it was us sitting around the dinner table every night wondering what happens to our country, this wonderful country that we call Canada, and wanting to understand more and really what happened. So we went out, we interviewed 77 experts across the country, 4,500 individual people across the street, to try to understand what had happened to the country that had been seemingly in a state of perpetual decline or decline for the last 10 years and had become unrecognizable to us. So the film is our discovery and understanding of what happened.
12: Well, and a lot of it focuses on the healthcare system that Canada has. And I have to tell you, I'll be honest with you, on the show, anytime, I need a good example of why America should not go to nationalize health insurance is because, as I cite Canada, and I cite people I know from Canada who've come to the United States, and I said, if it's free, because you've already paid for it through your taxes, what in the world would make you leave free to come to America and pay for the same kind of health care? You'd have to say, well, it must be pretty bad. And I said, my impression of Canadian health care from a distance, do keyword searches, look at the National Post and look at estimated wait times and this, that, and the other thing and mortality and say, it's a system that's killing people on a regular basis and I don't want America to go there. Is that being unfair to your country's health care?
13: I don't think so. We open the film up with healthcare. Healthcare is the first topic we uncover. It's
12: right.
13: A topic near and dear to our hearts. It's something that Canadians, rightly or well, in many cases wrongly, pride themselves on so deeply. And the idea that Canada has free healthcare is obviously false. We pay for it by taxes. The average Canadian family pays over $18,000 per year in their taxes towards funding healthcare. Yet the reality is, one in five Canadians can't access primary care. The average wait time at a hospital is roughly 20 hours. And I have been in hospitals.
12: Ouch.
13: And had to go to the emergency room and waited for, 20 hours. We interviewed a guy in the film. His wait time, he fell. He waited 15 hours, was given morphine drips and boarded in the hallways. By the time he was able to see a surgeon, it was basically the message that he got was that if we had been able to treat you and diagnose you within the first hour, you probably would have made a full recovery. Yet now he is, permanently... He's not fully paralyzed, but functionally paralyzed from the waist down.
12: So that's what the doctors call the golden hour, where they need to get to you quickly. It's not just in spinal injuries, but a lot of injuries. Get to you within an hour, you're good. You'll be recovering. Get to you after that, too bad.
13: Yeah. And so, look, you could cite a lot of different stats. The one that just came out the other day that I love is the state of Pennsylvania has more MRI machines than the entire country of Canada. I was just talking to somebody last night, actually, who made a trip to Houston because they needed an MRI. I personally have had an issue. I have a spinal issue that is permanent because it took me over 12 months to get an MRI. And, you know, universal health care, you know, as a Canadian, look, I will say this. I firmly believe that nobody should go bankrupt, you know, seeking care for themselves.
12: Agreed.
13: But at the same time, universal health care and free health care and government-run health care is not serving our country well.
12: So do this for me, for my audience. What are the other parts of broken country, and what do they tell you, tell us about what's going on in your country?
13: Well, I mean, look, we start with health care. We move into the opioid crisis and homelessness. You know, we've enacted policies across the country that have essentially our safe supply and safe injection. So the government supplies opioids to citizens who are in need of them and gives them places to use them. Well, what that has led to is basically, you know, zombie land across many cities, across many of the cities and towns in Canada.
12: You know, so the government is now the biggest heroin dealer in North America.
13: I don't know if that's actually true. I wouldn't put that in my mouth. But the government is, you know, in the business of supplying opioids to its citizens, and that has caused a huge burden on Canadian cities. It's led to a rise in crime. It's led to a rise in homelessness. It's led to a complete rise in, you know, shelter costs that are spiraling out of control. We move then into, you know, housing and affordability. And, you know, Canada is a country that has gone through one of the most significant real estate booms over the last 20, 25 years, of anywhere in the world. And so housing has become a completely unaffordable thing for most Canadians, whether to own a home or to buy a home.
12: That is truly sad. That is Mike Wary. Mike is a Canadian film producer, and he's the co-producer of a brand new documentary called Broken Country. Mike, thank you very much. We'll look forward to having you back. By the way, if you take a look at Batavia, Illinois, consider this. It happened one night, 2:40 in the morning, very early. A woman sees a flashlight, then sees a shadow outside her window. Police say the man in her backyard was a registered sex offender. A military court had convicted him in 2024. The man had taken a sailor's key card, let himself into her bedroom, and watched while she slept. He never met the woman in Batavia. He saw her on social media. He researched her and found her home address. Researched. Let me translate what that means. A people search site will sell a report on you or me for about $2. 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
3: Is your body hurting? Are you tired of living with aches and pains? Tune in this Sunday at 9 a.m. to learn how you can reduce pain and strengthen your joints with Vim and Vigor's Collagenate. That's this Sunday at 9 a.m. for some Vim and Vigor in your life.
4: ABC News, I'm Wayne Cabot. Diesel hit $6 a gallon today, highest ever, increasing the cost of all shipping. Regular at $4.27, and now Iran may have more control of shipping. Houthi rebels have seized control of a port on the Red Sea today. Iran, meantime, apparently is rebuilding its ballistic missiles, as a U.S. official, at underground sites. A court today blocked President Trump from changing mail-in ballots so close to the election. And the Supreme Court showed the show-me state which voting map it can use, the original one in Missouri, not the Trump-backed one.
5: The decision likely ends the legal whiplash over Missouri's map 2 months to Election Day and hands Democrats a small victory in the nationwide mid-decade redistricting war.
4: ABC's Peter Haralambos. Democrats say President Trump's promise of $5,000 to Americans if Republicans win is a bribe. Trump saying tonight that he doesn't need Congress's approval to pay that out. This is ABC News.
6: Join CEO to CEO on September 10th in Spokane Valley when we dive into the wild, wild west of NIL, college athletics, and business with a trio of athletic directors from Gonzaga, Eastern Washington University, and WSU. 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
13: 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Let's go to David in Missouri, listening on, I would guess, KWPM in West Plains. Hey, David, welcome to the program. What's on your mind?
14: Well, actually, it's KSIM in Cape Girardeau, Lars.
13: That's
14: the station.
13: Rush Limbaugh's old hometown, right?
14: That's right.
13: Yeah.
14: And it's been my hometown for a number of years. But, no, I wanted to call in and tell you I'm in complete agreement with you on that $5,000 check and that $500 check. That would totally bankrupt our nation, and it would be a real disaster for the whole country. And worse than all, would you believe the Bank of England might have to reclaim all 50 colonies due to that bankruptcy?
13: I've heard that theory before, but tell me this, David. Why do you think the president does this? Because I mentioned at the top of the hour that Donald Trump has made this promise a number of times for a number of different checks. He promised a $5,000 Doge dividend. That never happened. A $2,000 tariff dividend. That never happened. A $1,000 savings from ACA, Affordable Care Act subsidies. That one may tie into the $500 checks that he says are being sent out now. And then this dividend at $5,000. If he can make those promises and never actually send the checks and nobody calls him on it, then what's not to like? Everybody understands it's a mythical check that you're never going to get.
14: Right. And actually, I think he's trying to score political gains on that, Lars. I really do.
13: But how do you score gains if you know the checks are never actually going to go out, and you know that people know that?
14: Well, that's another story. There are people on both sides that are rather vulnerable to that, but you and I both know that something like that can never happen, will never happen. So I just don't see that ever working out at all either way.
13: No, it would add a gigantic amount to an already gigantic debt that the U.S. government already has, $40 trillion. This would, we're currently $2 trillion in deficit every year. That is, the federal government outspends its income by $2 trillion. This would increase that to $3.5 trillion that we would outspend our income by simply sending money out. And I've compared it to this, David. If I caught you walking down the street, I say, hey, David, how would you like me to give you $5,000? And you said, okay, Lars, how are you going to do that? I said, give me your wallet. You hand me your wallet. I take out your credit card. I go run it, you know, in a bank machine for $5,000, and I say, here.
14: Oh, boy.
13: And you say, all you did was borrow $5,000 in my name. That's exactly what Donald Trump is talking about.
14: Yeah, that's what I think, too. And frankly, it's nothing but a disaster there waiting to happen. And
13: I just don't know why. But why would he do this when it doesn't at all fit with conservative principles? Having the government hand you cash for no apparent reason other than, I guess, redistribution of income. But that's a Democrat thing. What is Trump trying to accomplish by making this offer?
14: Well, once again, I think it's political gains on his part. But frankly, you and I see right through that. They know that that's never going to happen. And even if it did happen, it would be a total disaster for the nation.
13: I think you're absolutely right. David, thanks very much. I appreciate the call. By the way, I've got to mention this story. There is a detainer on an illegal alien who's currently charged in, yet again, another semi-truck crash that took the lives of Americans. The suspect had been released into the country by who else? President Autopen Joe Biden, and granted a commercial driver's license by who else? The state of California. Well, the U.S. Department of Homeland Security announced today, they released this statement saying they have lodged a detainer for an illegal alien who's been charged with causing a semi-truck crash that killed a woman in the state of Ohio. Happened just about 8 days ago in Brown County, Ohio. A semi-truck attempting to pass another vehicle by moving into the opposite lane collided head-on with a car being driven by 50-year-old Brenda Watson. Watson died at the scene. A witness to the crash said the semi-truck had been speeding and had plenty of time and space to merge back into the correct lane, but did not do so. The crash killed Brenda Watson. The driver of the truck, Marjeet Singh, an illegal alien from India, arrested and charged with aggravated vehicular homicide. ICE then lodged a detainer with the Brown County Jail the day after Singh was arrested. Now, he had been granted that license, as I said, in the state of California. Charged with aggravated vehicular homicide, he never should have had the license to begin with. In fact, Mark Wayne Mullen, who is the Secretary of Homeland Security, he said he had no business being in our country or on our roads, but because of the reckless open borders of the Joe Biden administration and the sanctuary policies of Gavin Newsom's California, he was able to get a CDL that allowed him to be behind the wheel of a semi-truck. Now, what should we say to the states that are allowing drivers like this to stay on the roads? There have been some states like Florida that have decided to pull those people off the roads, but some of the states are simply allowing them to be there because they are sanctuary states, and that is a crime. And for some Americans, it's going to be literally deadly. By the way, everybody talks about those weight loss injections because I'll admit the GLP-1s have results that are very dramatic. They work by lowering your blood sugar and cutting your appetite. But I've never believed in the GLP-1s and I've never used them myself. Well, what if you want to lose some weight, but you're not interested in painful weekly injections, especially when you hear about some of the crazy side effects? 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Always glad to take your calls. Coming up in just a moment. 25 years after 9/11, TSA is bringing back gate access for non-travelers. Is it time to rethink some of the airport security?

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5: Hey, welcome back to the Lars Larson Show. It's a pleasure to be with you. I'm glad to get to your phone calls and emails. Well, 25 years after the 9/11 terrorist attacks, and we mark the anniversary tomorrow, TSA is bringing back some gate access for non-travelers at airports. Is it time to rethink some of the airport security rules that got put in place after the attacks? I thought we'd talk to Jeffrey Price, who's a professor of aviation and aerospace science at MSU Denver and a former assistant secretary, security director at Denver International Airport. Professor Price, welcome to the program.
17: Lars, thank you for having me on.
5: Let's start with a simple one. Should we roll back some of these rules, and do some of them make almost no difference at all to our security when flying?
17: I think they definitely make a difference. The reason they were put into place in the first place is that post 9/11, first off, we needed to reduce the number of people going through the lines. And pre 9/11, anybody could go through a screening checkpoint. You didn't need a boarding pass. You did not need an ID. You didn't need a reason. You could just go out there right to the gate. But post 9/11, we needed to reduce the number of people doing that for a couple of reasons. One is to keep the line down to a reasonable number. And then two is it's less people for the screening personnel to actually screen. So it just reduces their workload. I think this process, what they're looking at right now, this gate side by TSA PreCheck, it's kind of a greater vision that's come along with the new administration of this return to the golden age of flight, where you can go right to the gate, pick people up, drop people off. And it's kind of the next maturation of looking at that, trying to get back to those times.
5: Do you think that kind of change makes sense? Because I'll admit, I don't fly as much as I used to, and I at one point had TSA PreCheck. It meant it was a little more convenient, although lately, I mean, when I finally gave it up, it seemed to be that so many people had it that it was just like going through the regular security line anymore. But is there any real harm to saying if they're going to monitor the people who've done TSA PreCheck and want to go through and walk all the way to the gate, let's say with a younger person who's getting on a plane, a child, or an older person that you want to accompany to the gate, any problem with accommodating that now?
17: Really, there's no problem with accommodating it, because right now, if you do have a certain special circumstance, like you're taking an unaccompanied minor to the gate to fly on a plane by themselves, there are gate passes that TSA can issue right there at the checkpoint, accompanying elderly individuals, those or somebody with disabilities. That process has been in place also. Now what we're looking at is this next level of anybody that is a PreCheck member can go out there. And I think you always have to balance that. Is this making good sense from a security perspective? Is it really necessary? We have two whole generations that either weren't born during 9/11 or before that time, and or don't even remember really what occurred. It's an abstract to them. They don't know anything. They don't know a different world. So to them, it might not make a whole lot of sense at all, because why are we changing something we've already been doing for all these years? But even those of us that were around on 9/11 that were old enough to remember might be asking ourselves the same questions too. We've all kind of gotten used to not going to the gate now. So how is this going to really improve security and efficiency?
5: I'm talking to Professor Jeffrey Price. He's a professor of aviation and aerospace science at MSU Denver and a former assistant security director at Denver International. So what about the idea that we've allowed people to fly, especially during the 4 years of President Otto-Penn? We allowed people to fly who are actually illegally in the country. You know, and that was an accommodation that was made for 4 years. I assume it's not going on anymore, but we still have people. We told folks, you've got to have some proof that you're of your legal presence in the United States, like an enhanced driver's license, a passport, or whatever. And so how do we have a system that's supposed to be secure, and yet we're constantly punching holes in it by doing things like that?
17: It's a difficult challenge. We have to balance the efficiency of that checkpoint along with its primary purpose, which is to make sure people aren't getting on planes with prohibited items that they could do some sort of damage with. So we always have to balance that. And the challenge of, you know, do we do background checks on everybody to the level that we're looking for people with wants and warrants out? That would be a whole nother level. So it's got to be a balance between those two to make sure we're still trying to enforce the laws of the nation while still keeping prohibited items off and serving the function of that system.
5: You know, Professor Price, I remember when 9/11 happened. I know that a lot of my audience does not, but I remember making the suggestion because I knew that they were going to change the nature of air travel and the security around it. And I immediately heard people saying, let's do a government agency like TSA. And I said, why don't we stick with the private sector, which I think does a better job? And in fact, there are private sector security arrangements at a number of airports. I think SFO, Nancy Pelosi's airport, is one of them that retained its private sector role instead of using the government agency. Should we change any of that?
17: That's been a very good topic of debate for several months now. And it's been President Trump's statements that have said small airports should switch to that private contractor model. 20 airports are now doing private contractors. The difference between what we were doing prior to 9/11, those contractors were hired by the airlines.
5: Right.
17: And to them, it's a cost item, so they're going to try and reduce costs as much as they can. Today, the contractor model is TSA, does the contracting, does the oversight of the contract. So it is a different model. And those 20 airports so far, insofar as we know, in terms of what's been put out to the public, have been doing the job. And SFO is one of the first ones. They were part of a pilot program. The whole thing is called the Screening Partnership Program. And it's been around since 9/11. And now it's just looking at an expansion of that process.
5: You know what, Professor? I just prefer going back to a private model. Private contractors can be fired. Government agencies and government employees, maybe not so very much. That is Professor Jeffrey Price. He's a professor of aviation and aerospace at MSU Denver. Professor, it's a pleasure to have you on the program. 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It's called The Secret War on Cash, and I'll tell you how to do that in just a moment. 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
23: From ABC News, I'm Dave Packer. It's day two of the Republican midterm convention in Dallas. President Trump will speak again tonight. Last night, he promised every U.S. adult $5,000 if Republicans kept control of the House and Senate in the midterm elections. Reaction from across the aisle was swift. Democratic Congressman Robert Garcia.
24: Donald Trump is a known liar. This is the biggest liar to ever serve in government, period.
25: Pathological.
24: And look, the dividend is not happening. He promised a dividend on the tariffs. That didn't happen. He promised a dividend on Doge. That didn't happen.
23: The payout would cost the U.S. Treasury over $1.2 trillion. President Trump denying reports of multiple American warplanes damaged during Iranian airstrike on a U.S. base in Jordan. Sources telling ABC News more than $500 million in damage caused to an A-10 Thunderbolt and eight F-15s. But as ABC's Mary Bruce reports,
26: when it comes to the war with Iran, Trump insists the U.S. has the upper hand.
27: I think we should call the Hormuz Strait, we should call it the Trump Strait. I should get something out of it. The Trump Strait.
26: But fighting is escalating, and with no end in sight, oil is now back over $100 a barrel. Gas prices at $4.27 a gallon, up over $1.30 since the war began.
23: The artificial intelligence giant Anthropic is confirming reports that documents multiple attempts made by people trying to use it as to possibly develop biological weapons.
28: Anthropic says in each instance, it banned the associated user accounts for engaging in efforts to obfuscate the purpose of their research to evade our safeguards, adding that they do not know if the users intended harm or were performing legitimate scientific work. The report comes after a former Anthropic and OpenAI researcher issued a dire warning about the possible dangers of AI.
23: ABC's Matt Rivers. You're listening to ABC News.
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23: Ukraine and Canada agreed today to a 100-year defense partnership. Canadian Prime Minister Mark Carney said under this agreement, Canada will help supply missile defense systems and U.S. supplies as U.S. supplies wind down, and Ukraine will help Canada's Air Force shore up its drone defenses.
30: Today's contracts will increase the number of drones available to the CAF tenfold. Importantly, one-third of all the drones we manufacture will go to support Ukraine's defense of its homeland.
23: California has not been having problems keeping the lights on throughout the days of intense heat.
31: California has come a long way since the days of rolling blackouts because so many people running air conditioners would tax the power grid on hot days. California has not issued what's called a flex alert, asking residents to conserve energy in 4 years. Jamie Ackman of Kaiso, which runs the power grid, says that's because of so much solar power now and batteries that store energy for use when needed.
0: Batteries are really the story here. In the last 5 years, we've added more than 17,000 megawatts of battery storage.
31: And so when the sun begins to go down and people come home from work and turn on the air conditioning, the batteries come into play, offering up the power that didn't used to be there when it was needed. Alex Stone, ABC News, Los Angeles.
23: Europe's Climate Change Authority, Copernicus, today announcing a severe El Nino event helped make August this year the hottest month on record worldwide. Dave Packer, ABC News.
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0: Always glad to take your call. Tomorrow, we're going to mark two things. First Amendment Friday tomorrow, of course, as we do every week. And we're going to mark the 25th anniversary of the terrorist attacks on America on 9/11. We'll do both of those tomorrow. But today, I'm glad to get your calls at 866-HEY-LARS. That's 866-439-5277. 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And coming up this hour, the U.S. Supreme Court will hear a challenge to those bans on AR-15s. Could some of America's toughest gun laws, I would say toughest and unnecessary gun laws, be struck down? A Democrat running for Congress wants world without borders and redistributing all the land and all the money. Does he still believe in that? And 25 years after 9/11, have we forgotten who attacked America? And take just a moment to cast a vote in my X poll. You're going to find the question at Lars Larson Show and at LarsLarson.com. Is President Trump's $5,000 promise check a good idea for a government running on borrowed money? I'd answer that one no. He made the promise at the GOP midterm convention in Dallas, Texas last night. He has made a number of promises that checks would be coming. None of the checks has actually been cut, but President Trump took to the stage last night promising a payout of $5,000 to every American adult should the GOP emerge victorious after November's elections. Today's poll on X can be found at Lars Larson Show and at LarsLarson.com and brought to you by AMAC, the Association of Mature American Citizens. 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I'd have never gone anywhere near AARP anyway, never have, and I never will. I joined AMAC instead. Just go to amac.us or call 888-262-2006. 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Better for you and better for America. Let me go first to Tom in Alabama. Hey, Tom, thanks for listening. What's on your mind today?
1: Hey, Lars, thanks for taking my call.
0: You bet.
1: My take on the $5,000 bonus check, I think it's a clever move. You know, Trump is just a major strategist when it comes to the media and things like that. I believe, look, he knows that the low IQ voters out there are going to fall for this free stuff, you know, because, hey, the Democrats do it all the time.
0: Yeah,
1: all the time.
0: They do.
1: Everything's free. So, you know, what's there to lose? And I mean, I really think that it was a brilliant strategy to throw that out there. Now, whether he pays the money or not, you know, and as far as the other checks, most of us, we could care less about it. We'd like to see the debt come down.
0: I don't want to see free stuff at all. Do you?
1: No. But I think it was just a political tactic. I think it was. And you know, we'll see. I doubt that the payout's going to be. And like I said, a lot of us, we don't care about it. And a lot of the conservatives, MAGA people, are angry about it. And I'm going, why are you getting angry about it? I mean, he hasn't paid it. And you don't have to take the money. You don't have to take it. You don't have to cash the check.
0: No, and you could always just tear the check up and leave the check sitting in the U.S. Treasury. I don't get mad about it. I've only suggested in the, you know, the X poll that we run every day. I've said, does it make sense for a government that's already running in, you know, upside down? You know, that is the, here's what I think of. You've got the federal government that owes $40 trillion. That's the official debt. Then you've got all the obligations like Social Security that we don't have the money for, and that's tens of trillions. And then you've got the federal government that is running right now a $2 trillion annual deficit. So it'd be like running into a friend of yours who you know is spending beyond his salary. And he says,
1: totally
0: hey, why don't we go to dinner? It's my treat tonight. And you say, hey, Joe, you know, you're already upside down. Can you afford to be taking me to dinner tonight? And the answer is no, you can't.
1: No, I agree with you there, Lars. Definitely. We've got a spending problem. I just think it's just a ploy. It's just a political tactic. And, you know, we've got, not only is the president, but Congress is the ones that are responsible for our $40
0: yep.
1: trillion. Dollars.
0: Yep.
1: Congress.
0: And by the way, Tom, that's something I have to tell my audience all the time. They'll say, well, Donald Trump spent this. I said, check your Constitution. A president cannot spend money on his own at all. He can veto a budget if he wants to. if he's overridden.

0: That's something else. But it's the Congress that spends the money. The U.S. Constitution does not allow the president to spend one thin dime on his own say-so. So when there's overspending, it's largely because of the Congress. Now, people can rightly suggest that a president can propose. He can say, I think we should have this budget and spend this amount of money. But then Congress can do whatever they want to do with it. And it's up to the people to tell their members of Congress, start spending within your means.
1: Correct. The president's limited on spending, you know, unless it's FEMA or emergency funds or...
0: Well, even then,
1: like
0: he can only spend the money that Congress has already said, you're allowed to spend this money for these reasons only. And you're not allowed to do anything on your own, right?
1: Right. Right. Congress needs to get their act together. I just don't understand. I send them the debt clock all the time. I don't know if it does any good.
0: Well,
1: but
0: it
1: I
0: may
1: think
0: not,
1: everybody
0: but,
1: ought to look at the debt clock, even though sometimes it's a little bit, you know, it's a kind of a downer thing. But you know what? If you don't look at it, you're not going to know. And people need to just start calling their Congress and their representatives, say, look, we have got to do something about this debt. I mean, it's unsustainable. I mean, it really is.
0: It is, except... Tom, there are two pieces of math that make it really complicated. One is that what they call entitlements, which includes the biggest one is Social Security, that if you take entitlements out, only about one-third of the budget is left for them to mess with. So it'd be like trying to help somebody solve their personal financial problems, and you say, but if the things that you can't make a choice of spending, like rent, like car payment or whatever, if those things can't change, then you're left with a much smaller number, and Congress has about one-third of the federal budget they can mess with. The other two-thirds is the entitlements. And the only way to change those is changes to Social Security or federal pensions that I think an awful lot of Americans would find unacceptable. I mean, because right, Social Security is not a welfare program, but you could easily turn it into one. If you said, let's means test it and say, if you're a senior who's managed to put away money for your own retirement and you've been sensible about it, you get nothing. And the person who spent every dime of his paycheck every single week and didn't put anything away, didn't pay off a house, didn't put in a 401k or an IRA, that guy gets the biggest check. Do you think Americans would endorse that kind of change?
1: I doubt it. But here's the thing. The thing is not one of them is even trying to bring it down or trying to create some other than Trump with the tariffs and hopefully bringing in the investments and building our factories and things like that so that we can start paying that debt off, at least get it down, at least pay the interest and kind of keep it at bay a little bit.
0: All they'd have to do, Tom, is the so-called penny plan. If they told every federal agency, whatever you got last year, you get 99 cents on the dollar for that this next year, and 98 cents the year after that. Do that for 5 years, the entire budget balances itself. And that's all they'd have to do. And they've never been willing to do it. Tom, thanks so much for the call from Alabama. Coming up in just a moment, we're going to talk to our friend Bob Barr. The Supreme Court is hearing a new challenge on those assault weapon bans. Could the AR-15 ban soon be ruled unconstitutional? That's next.

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1: Hey, welcome back to the Lars Larson Show. It's a pleasure to be with you. And in just over a month, after the first Monday in October, we're going to see the U.S. Supreme Court begin its new term. And during that term, the U.S. Supreme Court is going to address one of the long-lasting questions out there about whether or not assault weapon bans are consistent with the Second Amendment. Clearly, I don't think they are, but I have a dog in the fight because I own some AR-15s. But I don't think you should be able to simply ban a type of gun under the Second Amendment to the Constitution. I thought we'd check on that with our friend Bob Barr, who's a former CIA analyst and former member of the U.S. Congress. Bob, welcome back.
2: Well, thank you, Lars, and I appreciate your intro so much. I couldn't have said it better. I mean, this is such nonsense that year after year after year, for 18 years now, since the Heller decision back in 2008, you know, we've been going through these little baby steps, this slow walking through the court system over whether or not an AR-15, which is a rifle that the liberals don't like because it looks mean. That's basically the reason for it. We continue to go through this. I mean, I remember back, I think it was the year before I was elected to the Congress. I was elected in 94, as you know, you and I are both old enough to remember that.
1: Oh, yeah.
2: And right before that, the gun ban had gone into effect. Who was it? The Congress lady out in California.
1: Was it Feinstein or?
2: Yeah. Feinstein and her. There was another one. Yeah, out there. You know, they and their staff. It was primarily their staff that put them up to this. They looked through gun catalogs and gun magazine and identified characteristics of rifles that they thought looked mean. And that became the genesis of the gun ban. You know, it has a stock, a certain type of trigger guard, and so forth. It's just purely arbitrary what they came up with, but the name that they gave it, assault weapon, stuck. It's one of those magical terms that had that gets everybody upset. They think they know exactly what it means, and it became locked into law.
1: Well, and there is no such thing available for sale in general to the public. If you want a true military assault weapon, it would be a fully automatic or capable of fully automatic fire, which, for the most part, are not for sale to the public. The only ones you can buy are those made before, I think it was 1986, and the ones manufactured that long ago. But you can't buy a modern one today. So they go after that, and things like, believe it or not, the thumb hole stock. Bob, you know what that is?
2: Oh, yeah. I don't particularly care for it, but I know people
1: either,
2: that do.
1: Go ahead.
2: Yeah, I mean, it's all just cosmetic stuff. And the left has been using this very successfully for a generation now or longer to demonize firearms that are in common usage by the citizenry for lawful purposes of this country and which should in fact have an absolute protection against being so limited and restricted. But because the courts are afraid over and over again to tackle these issues, and the Supreme Court will only get involved, I understand this to a point, you know, if there's a real controversy that has worked its way through the years and years of the lower court system, you know, it's still going to be years before we get to the point where an average citizen, a law-abiding citizen, can possess an AR-15 and not worry about it having it confiscated or somehow limited by some court decision.
1: Well, and the crazy thing is, Bob, I'm not a lawyer, but you know, when you get opponents who say, "Well, were there semi-automatic rifles available at the time of the writing of the Second Amendment?" And the answer to that is yes. Could they fire multiple rounds? Yes. Are they the same as a modern rifle? No, they're not the same, but they were around and they were available. And so the idea that any jurisdiction, whether it's a state or a county or a city, could say all of the guns that fall within this kind of rifle are forbidden to be owned or possessed or what manufactured or whatever is absolutely outrageous. And it ought to outrage anybody who cares about constitutional civil rights. And yet, you know, as you said, the Supreme Court doesn't want to take it up. They could take this thing up and settle it once and for all and say you're not allowed to ban a particular category of rifles. And if they did so, I think the majority of Americans would stand up and cheer.
2: Well, the majority of American citizens would, and 100% of lawful gun owners would. But our court system, and as I say, I understand this up to a point, but it's gotten ridiculous that the court is afraid to just decide the issue once and for all and say, this is what the Second Amendment means with regard to this type of firearm, this type of rifle. And I just wish that Clarence Thomas had a full majority in order to do that.
1: Yeah, I wish he did, too, because I think what we're going to see is they'll take the case up in the new term starting after the first Monday in October when the U.S. Supreme Court session begins, and then they'll hold the result until June, almost summer of next year. I don't think we should have to do that, and I think, in fact, I could make the argument that Americans are actually harmed by being denied access to these kinds of guns. I think it's easy to make that case because you'll hear people argue that nobody uses an AR-15 for self-defense. That is provably and absolutely untrue.
2: Yes,
1: there are plenty
2: of
1: examples.
2: We had a hearing on this back in the first year that I was in the Congress, as a matter of fact, back in 1995. And we had witnesses, average citizens, that came in and testified under oath that they, in fact, had used I'm losing the term here. They had brandished an AR-15 when somebody was breaking into their house, an armed burglar was breaking in, and simply being able to brandish it and pull back the slide on it, and it makes that
1: that
2: sound.
1: Noise.
2: The bad guys recognize the bad guy left.
1: Well,
2: it's a magnificent firearm.
1: It really is, and it works very, very well, and there's a reason that those of us who like guns like those guns. Bob Barr is a former CIA analyst and member of Congress. Bob, it's always a pleasure to have you on the program. Coming up, well, I got to tell you about what happened in Batavia, Illinois. Speaking of strange people and self-defense, 2:40 in the morning, a woman sees a flashlight in Batavia, Illinois, and a shadow outside her window. Police say the man in her backyard was a registered sex offender. A military court had convicted him in 2024. He had taken a sailor's key card, let himself into her bedroom, and watched her sleep in her own house. He had never met that woman in Batavia. He saw her on social media. He researched her, and he found her home address. Now, let me translate the word research. 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

Markley, Van Camp, and Robbins, weekdays at 9 on 920 News Now. 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

0: News. I'm Dave Packer. Two sources with knowledge tell ABC News that several U.S. warplanes were damaged in Iran's in an attack on an air base on Jordan earlier this week. ABC's Martha Raddatz.
1: Sources familiar with the attack telling ABC News that the recent barrage of Iranian strikes targeting U.S. bases in the Middle East left nine U.S. warplanes damaged at a base in Jordan, including an A-10 attack aircraft that lost a wing.
0: But President Trump telling News Nation that there was no damage to aircraft in this most recent attack. Joe DiGenova, an ally of President Trump, said today that he's resigned from his post leading a Justice Department investigation into whether law enforcement and intelligence officials conspired against the Republican president. A 15-year-old boy rescued at sea off the coast of Alaska in the Bering Sea after clinging to a small capsized boat for 3 days, two others not surviving, a brother and a cousin. This is ABC News.
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3: Hi, it's Chris Crocker in the 4 News Now First Alert Weather Center. Overnight tonight, partly cloudy skies, an overnight low of 49 degrees. Partly cloudy skies on Friday with a high of 71. We do have some showers moving in this weekend. Looks like by afternoon Saturday into Sunday.
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15: 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And about Donald Trump's promise of $5,000 if the Republicans hang on to the United States Senate and the House of Representatives, I'm not in favor of it. I don't think it's a good idea. I've said as much. In fact, I've said, does it sound like an election bribe? It does. But you can vote on the X poll. You'll find the X poll question at Lars Larson Show and at LarsLarson.com. Is President Trump's $5,000 promise a good idea for a government running on borrowed money? My answer to that was no. You can answer the question any way you like. And in fact, we've had a number of people who've tried to call in. They get a hold of Joel Maha, who is our associate producer and phone screener, and Joel explains to them all those things are things that I've said. So you're not a naysayer. You're not disagreeing with me. You're actually agreeing with me. But consider this. The X poll question is President Trump's $5,000 promise a good idea for a government running on borrowed money. My answer to that would be no. You can answer it any way you like. It's brought to you by AMAC, the Association of Mature American Citizens. AMAC has the conservative values I believe in. I joined the group about a decade ago. You can join too. Just go to amac.us or call 888-262-2006. AMAC is better. Better for you and better for America. Yesterday's X poll read this way: should taxpayers help pay a parent to stay home and raise their own children? 83% of you agreed with me and said no to that. Only 17% of you said yes. A shout out to our friends in Austin, Minnesota, who catch Great Talk Radio all day on KAUS. That's AM 1480. And you can find my show there Monday through Friday as well. Now, I want to tell you about James Taliaferro. Taliaferro is running for the U.S. Senate in the great state of Texas. And it appears he's decided he needs to flip-flop on a major issue for the Democrats, and that's so-called trans athletes. A Democrat running for Congress who called for a world without borders and redistributing all the land and all the money now says those comments actually don't reflect his views today. So, as Democrats often do, James Taliaferro has decided to adopt a double standard because, as is true with most Democrats, if they didn't have double standards, they wouldn't have any standards at all. But he's done something else. He's taken a different issue when it comes to so-called transgender student athletes. Now, those are biological males who've decided to compete in sports, either college or amateur sports, against biological females. But they're not biological females. They are biological males. And Taliaferro, I think, thinks that he's found a way to get around this issue because he understands the Democrats' position on transgender athletes, allowing biological males to compete against biological females, is a loser. So listen to his new way to get around that in this soundbite.
16: About biological men competing in women's sports. That's a big deal here in Texas.
17: That's right. And I oppose trans athletes playing in girls' sports if it endangers safety or fairness. Every sport has to be safe and fair. As a former public school teacher, I care a lot about our student athletes. I care a lot about our students. And so I will oppose trans athletes playing in girls' sports if it risks safety or fairness.
15: Now, safety or fairness is what he said. Well, let's consider those two things. Is it not safe for biological females to compete against biological males? Ask the young lady who ended up with permanent brain damage as a volleyball player because of a transgender athlete who hit a volleyball so hard that when it hit that young lady's face and head, it gave her permanent brain damage. Ask the young lady who is competing in the Olympics against a transgender boxer who is boxing as a female, but he was, in fact, a biological male. And she ended up hurt so badly, she dropped out of the competition. Well, guess what? As a state representative, Taliaferro, who's now running for the U.S. Senate, but he was a state representative, he voted against any restrictions banning transgender athletes from playing on sports teams that align with their gender identity. Well, during a Fox News interview that happened yesterday, Tagliarico walked back his past statements that there are six different genders. He asked, it was asked by Fox News if he still believed that there are six different genders. He said, no, there are not. And Tagliarico voted against two bills that would have prevented men from playing in women's sports. Well, guess what? He now says he's okay with it as long as those restrictions are about safety and fairness. Well, as I've suggested to you on this show, is it fair to have biological males, say, running track and field against biological females? I pointed out to you that biological men beat the four-minute mile in the 1950s, 75 years ago. Have women ever been able to run a four-minute mile? The answer is no. They've come close, but they've never been able to do it. So is there automatically an unfairness in allowing a biological male, say, to run track and field against biological females? And then consider Leah Thomas and the example that Leah Thomas, a biological male who competed under a woman's name against real women in swimming and set some records. But they're not much in the way of records if you say these are records set when you allow a biological male to compete as a female. No, they're not really breaking records at all. They're just simply cheating. So Tagliarico's trying to find a way around that. And then I got this great email from Jim Pettinger. Jim is up near the Canadian border, and he said, when it comes to Donald Trump, who is the greatest showman of all time? Some would say P.T. Barnum. Others would say Houdini. But I would say that Trump's amazing stunt last night makes them look like mere choir boys. Do you know what his outrageous offer of $5,000 does? First, as always, it means the five-letter word starting with T, Trump, will be again repeated a zillion times. But more importantly, if overwhelmingly, it solidifies his goal of turning the upcoming midterms into a federal election. That is a Trump mandate. I can't wait to see how it affects local ballots and candidate campaign statements, and I can't wait to see the flurry of Democrat rhetoric and lawsuits. Best midterm ever, signed Jim Pettinger. By the way, everybody talks about those weight loss injections. You know what I'm talking about, the GLP-1s. And why? Because the results are dramatic. They work by lowering your blood sugar and reducing your appetite. But what if you want to lose weight like I did and you're not interested in painful weekly injections, especially when you hear about some of the crazy side effects of the GLP-1s? And that's why doctors created a weight loss supplement called Lean. Now, I've never used the GLP-1s. I have used Lean, and the results are remarkable. I can say that having actually used it. The studied ingredients in Lean will lower your blood sugar, burn up fat by converting it to energy, curb your appetite and your cravings. 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
9: Hey, welcome back to the Lars Larson Show. It's a pleasure to be with you. Well, 25 years later, Al-Qaeda's leader is alive, and New York City's mayor won't say the word murdered at all. Should New York City Mayor Zohran Mamdani finally name the folks who attacked us on 9/11? I thought we'd put that question to Clifford May, who's the founder and president of the Foundation for Defense of Democracies. Cliff, it's good to have you back on the program, and maybe you should tell my audience a bit about FDD and why you founded it.
12: Sure. Good to be with you, Lars. Thanks for having me. The Foundation for Defense of Democracies was formed right after the attacks of 9/11/01. And it was formed because I thought, and people who were involved with me and your older listeners know, Gene, Jack Kemp, that we were not recognizing the fact that despite the collapse of the Soviet Union, we in the United States still had serious enemies. We weren't understanding them. We weren't addressing them. And the kinds of things that were pointed out to me by Jack Kemp and Gene Kirkpatrick, this was actually before the attacks of 9/11, is we were struck, hundreds of our service members killed in Beirut in 1983. The World Trade Center was bombed for the first time with a truck bomb in the basement, not by planes, in 1993. We had soldiers killed in Saudi Arabia in 1996. Two of our embassies were bombed in Africa in 1998. The USS Cole in Aden port on Yemen. Suicide bombers in a boat took out 17 sailors. They said, why aren't we focusing on this? Why don't we understand the ideologies, the organizations, maybe the state sponsors, and why don't we have policies to address this? And we really didn't. And FDD was created as a think tank, an action tank, to understand and address and educate and come up with policy solutions. So and that's amazing. I think 25 years ago, it's a much larger organization. And I'll tell you things we didn't understand back then. Two of them, we didn't know. We thought Russia would be, you know, like Poland is today after all the Soviet Union had collapsed. We thought China, despite the fact it was ruled by a communist party, the U.S. brought China into the World Trade Organization. We made them rich. We thought they were rich. They'd be moderate and liberal. That didn't work out either.
9: No, it didn't. Hey, by the way, Clifford, tell me this. How did we end up just, I mean, I think all of us suspected that like all events that happen that affect a country, people tend to have short memories. But our memories seem to have grown even shorter over the last 25 years. We've got the biggest city in the country, New York City, now overseen by a mayor who sits down and does interviews with people who believe that America deserved the 9/11 terrorist attacks, and they've said so out loud, and Mr. Mamdani does not push back against that. How do we understand how we got to there?
12: There's a lot of factors in it, and it's a little bit worse than that, because for most of the past 7 years on 9/11, Zohran Mamdani has had a tweet, and they've almost been always the same. It's about, on 9/11, Americans died. Not murder. He never says it was by jihadis. He never mentions Al-Qaeda. He says that after 9/11, it got even worse because there were wars, implying that America started wars in which millions die and suffered. In other words, our response to 9/11, he is implicitly saying, was worse than 9/11, and he never talks about it. So, back 25 years ago, you said to me, you know, in a quarter century, we'll have a mayor. Let me tell you who he'll be. He'll be a socialist. And he'll be an apologist for terrorists. I would say that's crazy. It can't be. Part of this is what's happened in our elite institutions of higher learning. And I can explain that in more detail if you want.
9: No, I want you to explain this to people because this is a good time for people to remember it and to remember what was done. Nearly 3,000 murdered, our country attacked, and our country had to fight back. And there were those who, within weeks of it, I remember at the time, the Blame America crowd emerged and said, well, if we were attacked, it must have been because we deserved it.
12: That's right. Why do they hate us? Why we've done such terrible things. Here's where else I was wrong. I thought, okay, everybody understands now. They've seen the pictures of people in that building where the fire was so hot and the smoke so strong that they jumped out the windows. By the dozens, because they'd rather die that way than stay in the building and be incinerated. That's what happened on that day. I thought, okay, at least we now understand what terrorism is. It's the use of violence against civilians for political purposes. This is wrong. But before long, major news organizations, Reuters was among them very much, said, no, I don't think so. I think one man's terrorist is another man's freedom fighter. Jean Kirkpatrick, I remember her saying this. She was Reagan's ambassador at the UN. That's ridiculous. Whatever your grievance, whatever you're angry about, you don't have license to kill, to murder other people's children. That should be so obvious, but it wasn't. And then part of what happened is in our universities, first very far left-wing people with tenure, but also, I've got to tell you, Middle East studies departments were corrupted. They were corrupted with money, including, not least, maybe most, money, I would say, from Qatar. I know the Qataris get angry that I say this, but we can prove it. We've done the research. They go into, I don't know, Columbia University, say, how about $10 million we give you for your Middle East studies department? Wonderful. Thank you so much. By the way, you believe in diversity, don't you? Of course we do. Great. We want to propose some Arab Muslim scholars who will teach in that university. We'll take care of all their salaries. What do you say? Of course we're in favor of that. And by the way, I don't think you want Christians and Jews teaching about Islam and the Middle East. Don't you agree? You have a point. We'll take that into consideration. That's how you corrupt Middle East studies.
9: How in the world? Is there any chance that we can turn that tide back, Clifford?
12: Yes, we can, but it's going to take a big effort on my part, on your part, on the part of people who understand the basics. I think there are such people all across America, probably more in mid-America than there are in Washington, D.C., where I live. Yes, we have to. We've had a bad stretch. I was a foreign correspondent, reporter, editor for the New York Times. The New York Times has gone so far, it's beyond talking about left. They have something called the 1619 Project, which has America. Didn't start in 1776. It started when it was a British colony and the first black slave came over here. And this country has always been based on exploitation, slavery, terrible things. A lot of young people believe that. TikTok, I'm sorry to tell you, it uses these kinds of memes and sends them to our kids who are on the phones getting false information there at college. Look, we have a huge challenge ahead of us, but if you're a patriotic American, and I think most Americans still are, yeah, we can overcome this. But it's not that. This does not happen overnight. This happened over a long period of time, and it's going to be a long fight to take our country back.
9: Well, it's one of the reasons, Clifford, that I've never used TikTok. I've never been on TikTok. I don't like TikTok. I mean, and I realize that's one small piece of it, and that they're probably sending bots out that are infecting other parts of social media. But this is it's a disturbing time when you've got the ability of foreign countries that don't have America's best interests at heart, who are able to simply, I guess, go in and propagandize to our entire population, and nobody even realizes it.
12: Let me say two things that are optimistic. Quickly. One, in the last 25 years, we have not had another mass casualty attack like 9/11. Our enemies have not been able to do it. Two, we are finally taking on the most important state sponsor of terrorism in the world. That is the Islamic Republic of Iran. We haven't defeated them yet, but we may be on the road. If President Trump hadn't begun this process and we waited 5 more years, it would have been undoable.
9: I really appreciate it. That's Clifford May from Foundation for
11: Defense. The Lars Larson Show.
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17: Now on 4 News Now, a deadly shooting outside a middle school raises serious questions. Tonight, what the family's attorney says happened in the moments before a deputy shot and killed Joel Mallon.
18: Gusty winds this evening, ushering cooler air for Friday. But I'm tracking even bigger changes for the weekend in your First Alert forecast.
19: And batteries, cleaners, and pesticides, the EPA is collecting hazardous materials from more than 800 burned properties tonight. The good news about how quickly the cleanup is happening and what homeowners need to know. Live on 4 News Now and streaming on KXLY Plus, you're watching 4 News Now at 5. Well, tonight we hear from the attorney representing the family of the man shot and killed outside of Evergreen Middle School Tuesday. Thanks for being with us tonight. I'm Derek Dice.
17: And I'm Robin Nance. The lawyer says Joel Mallon was a sweet kid who should never have lost his life. Sunny Day joins us in studio. Sunny, what else did you learn?
20: Mallon's attorney, Rondi Thorpe, says she was told a BB gun was recovered from the scene. She says Joel was just going on his morning walk, a part of his daily routine. The attorney says Mallon had autism and that his mental capacity was that of a 13-year-old. His mom and a barista who served him less than an hour before the shooting said he seemed completely normal. Around 11:30, a 911 call was made about a suspicious man with a gun who was approaching Evergreen Middle School. A school resource deputy commissioned by the sheriff's office was the first to respond. Sheriff John Knowles said Mallon immediately aggressed toward the deputy, who saw what he believed to be a lethal weapon, so he shot and killed Mallon. The Spokane Independent Investigative Response Team, or SEER, investigates all officer shootings in the area. It includes the Washington State Patrol, but the Spokane Police Department is taking the lead on this case. Thorpe says if certain evidence comes back, they'll move forward with a lawsuit.
21: If the evidence is that this was unreasonable and too quick, and they rushed in and they shot somebody who was just walking around that was disabled without talking to him, without warning him, without doing anything that the law requires they do, then of course we would file the lawsuit.
20: Sheriff Knowles said he's frustrated by the limits placed on what information he can share because of the SEER team's investigation. Thorpe is actively working on several fatal police shootings involving Spokane law enforcement and says this is a trend that needs to be looked into. Her team is waiting to receive surveillance footage from that day, along with his autopsy and the 911 call. There's been speculation that Mallon is the one who called 911 on himself. When I asked the attorney, she couldn't confirm who the caller was. Since it happened on school property, the Central Valley School District has counselors on site offering